destroyed. Receive that. And every chain

0: Now right where you are, just lift up your hands. Oh God, we thank you for your presence. We thank you for your presence and your power. This is where we need to be. And so our praise and our worship.
1: Keep on, keep on.
0: Our praise and our worship has shifted the atmosphere. And we're right in the place where you can speak to us. And you can touch us. And you can change us. And you can heal us. And you can bring us exactly where you're calling us to be. Somebody worship in this place. Don't let the moment pass. Embrace the moment. Embrace the moment.

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0: And we need you, Lord.

0: 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Jesus said that the gospel of the kingdom shall be preached.
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0: Hi, this is David Stafford. Let me welcome all of our first-time listeners and those of you who tune us in for our teaching broadcast simply entitled Do the Word. We get that from James 1:22, but be doers of the word and not hearers only, deceiving your own selves. Not only is it important to hear the word, it's also important to do the word, because only the truth that is applied is transforming. These teachings are designed to perfect the saints, according to Ephesians chapter 4, verses 11 and 12, and he gave some apostles and some prophets, some evangelists, some pastors and teachers, for the perfecting of the saints, for the work of the ministry, for the edifying of the body of Christ. Today, we interrupt our regularly scheduled programming, already in progress.
1: But I'm just thankful that it's in me. The word is in me, and that when God gives me something, I take it and I go with it. I just, because he's given me something because he wants to bless me and allow me to be a blessing. You know, we are to bless people and be a blessing. We are to be blessed and be a blessing. That's what I'm trying to say. So I thank the Lord that he knows why he's doing it, when it's really necessary to be manifested and to be performed. And everything that we do is not really for us. It's for other people. And he prepares us to do what he wants us to do because he knows our future. He knows our purpose. And he started out where we are, but he expects us to grow where he wants to take us. Because he's a God of increase, a God of growth. Now, when we started out with relationships, of course, we dealt with four specific ones: questionable, unrealistic, conditional, and unconditional. And I trust that you've been looking at your notes and going over it and allowing this new understanding to be manifested in your life in such a way that it's making a difference. Yes. Now, he gave me something. We discussed two relationships and how it was dealt with. We looked at Sarah and Hagar. Then we looked at Hannah and Peninnah. Sarah dealt with her relationship through the flesh. And of course, we got Ishmael. Ishmael means flesh. And then we looked at Hannah. She dealt with her relationship through the Lord. We all need a Peninnah in our life. A Peninnah means that someone that drives you to the Lord. We want to always deal with our situations by being driven to the Lord. He gave me something else, another type of relationship. We dealt firstly more with the relationship dealing with us personally. So now we want to look at some relationships dealing with us outside of ourselves. And I called it substitute relationships. These are substitute relationships. What does substitute mean? It means a personal thing that takes the place of someone or something else. A substitute. We can always look at substitutes. We have a lot of substitutes in our lives. We have family, friends, cars, objects. You know, people worship their cars, they got to wash it and keep it clean. Even I went to someone's house, I remember years ago, and they had white carpet, white furniture. You had to take your shoes off when you got in the door. You couldn't really, you knew you was in a place that you could not call home and be comfortable. You knew that. So actually, I stopped going. Girl, you don't come over anymore. I said, no, I really don't. Some people just stop going, but the Lord, that's how he used me, impressed me to share with her why. No, it didn't go over well. So since I had already stopped going, that was a good thing because she didn't want me to come over anymore anyway. And then I had a friend once that she loved her cats. She worshipped her cats. I went to a house once and my children, we was all sitting on her, and the cat was walking across the back of the couch. That didn't go over too well with me. Then I was starting to back off, you know, and we were standing in our kitchen one time and the cat was on top of the refrigerator and was hitting at me with his claws and was pulling my hair, you know, just hitting at me. The cat knew I didn't like her. Let's just be for real. The cat knew I didn't like her. because she didn't stay to herself. She violated my space, you know, jump all on me, you know, and can on. Well, anyway, I didn't realize it was the cat at first. Well, when I, you know, when something on you, you just fan it. So I fanned it, and I didn't realize how strong I fanned. I hit that cat that flew across the room. Needless to say, that was another relationship gone. Substitute relationships. What are we using to substitute for God? You know, he made us for intimacy. Of course, it was for him. He made us for relationships. Of course, it was for him. He made us to communicate. Of course, it is to him. He made us for these things that we desire substitutes for. Why? Because it satisfies the flesh. To have that proper and godly and right relationship with the Lord, it cost us something. Amen. It cost us our comfort zones. Uh-huh. It cost us something. But what is it? It's a counterfeit. And what is a counterfeit? An imitation of something else with intent to deceive. Mm. Counterfeit. An imitation of something else with the intent to deceive. So you know where that takes us to? The deceiver. We know who that is. He comes to steal, kill, and destroy because he's a deceiver. He makes the wrong thing look right. Amen. And it can look right for a while. But the problem is it can't hold it. But if we're not sensitive to the Spirit, if we're not keen in the things of God, we'll miss the deception and get drawn in and think it's right. Now, is that not deception? And what is deception? To make something look like it's right, it's true, it's good. In other words, we believe something that is not true. Deception. So, we have a substitute, something that takes the place of something else. We have a counterfeit, an imitation of something else with the intent to deceive. Then we have deception itself that make you believe something that is not true. So we know that everything in the kingdom of darkness is a counterfeit. It takes everything that God has done and turn it into bad, to pull you in, to deceive you. The absence of a relationship with the Lord, which brings light, is the absence of truth. A substitute is the absence of the real thing and the truth. And it's because it's deception, it's not really reality. So what does Satan do? He makes things more appealing. And because we're more flesh than spirit, we're drawn into it. Amen. He makes the substitute more appealing, and it draws us in. So we know what relationship is, two or more people, how we behave, how we talk, how we communicate, how we deal with each other, friendships and relationships and family and all those things, and the way in which we connect. Now, if we're connected to the wrong thing, it can't be good. Because the scripture says, and let's go there. 1 Corinthians 15:33. What does it say? It says, be not deceived. And we've just found out what deception is, what being deceived is. Believing something that is not true. Be not deceived. Evil communications corrupt good manners. Be not deceived. And we know that when we're deceived, we're not walking in truth. We're going on and we think we're right. So it's hard to turn a person from going in the wrong direction when they think they're right. That's difficult. Then they get mad at you because you see the truth, but they don't want to believe it, nor do they want to accept it. What does that say? We walk in unrighteousness when we do that. Let's go to James 1, 24. 1 James 1, 23. Okay. James 1, 20. The Lord just gave me, it's not even in my notes, so. For the wrath of man worketh not the righteousness of God. Going in our own way. Doing everything that we think is right in our own eyes. Wherefore, lay apart all filthiness and superfluity of naughtiness and receive the meekness, the engrafted word, which is able to save your souls. It will keep you. So the word says, be ye doers of the word and not hearers only, deceiving your own selves. So if you're not a doer of the word, you're doing what? You're deceiving yourself. You don't have to turn to this, but it made me think about 1 John. So I'll just read it for you. 1 John says, we know that whosoever is born of God sinneth not, but he that is begotten of God keepeth himself, and that wicked one toucheth him not. So we don't give place to the devil because he brings those substitute relationships, things that we think is right and true, but it's not. We're back in James 1, looking at verse 23. If any be a hearer of the word and not a doer, he is like unto a man beholding his natural face in a glass. For he beholdeth himself and goeth his way, and straightway forgetteth what manner of man he is. We were made to be spiritual people. But whoso looketh into the perfect law of liberty and continueth therein, he being not a forgetful hearer, but a doer of the work, this man shall be blessed in his deeds. If any man among you seem to be religious, and bridle not his tongue, but deceiveth his own heart, this man's religion is vain. Substitute, verse 27, pure religion and undefiled before God and the Father is this, to visit the fatherless, the widows in their affliction, and to keep himself, this is where I want to get you to, unspotted from the world. Keeps himself unspotted from the world. Now let's look at this. I want to write these scriptures because this wasn't in my notes. And this is the way the Lord's going, and it right apropos. You'll find out in just a minute. Unspotted from the world. Let me put it down here. Unspotted from the world. It takes me right where I'm going. I love it. Unfortunately, we're just satisfied with knowing God. Unfortunately, we're satisfied with knowing there is a God, but not knowing God. We'll do just enough to get by, and that keeps us in deception. Because we're turning the right direction, but because we're not consistent, because we're not faithful, we're easily swayed back to the wrong things, to the substitute. Remember, believe in something that is not true. Now, a lot of the problem is in the relationships, we're lonely. And you know what loneliness is in my definition? An absence of purpose. We don't know who we are. We don't know what we're supposed to be doing. So we're doing anything that comes our way, anything that makes us feel good, anything that we think we can do. Loneliness is an absence of purpose. That's my definition of loneliness. An absence of purpose. So we are attracted to the wrong things. Because when you know your purpose, everything you do is headed toward that direction, is to do what you need to do to fulfill your purpose. Amen. What does that do when you have an absence of purpose? You attract certain type of people. That brings the substitute to your door. Amen. Now, we know common things, and we look at, and certain things we don't look at. We look at it for other people. You know, husbands, you know, wives, they cheat or whatever else they do. They shop, and all these things are substitutes. We get relationships with the wrong thing. We don't think about it as that, but that's exactly what it is, because we attach ourselves. Relationship is an attachment, is a connection. What are we connected to? Children, they connect themselves to games, substitute relationship. We would connect ourselves to cars, drugs, alcohol, and we're back to what I was saying about getting to where I'm going. James 1:27, pure religion and undefiled before God and the Father is this: to visit the fatherless and the widows in their afflictions, and to keep himself unspotted from the world. Now, why am I harping on this? Because the one main thing that I looked at and it brought to my attention is this. Mainly Facebook, website, internet. These things we attach ourselves to. And it's a substitute. It takes up our time. It deals with our emotions. And from what I have heard, it causes some people to kill themselves. Some people to destroy. We destroy people with these vices. These are applications that enable us to create and share content or to participate in social network. Substitute relationship. You may not see it that way, but that's what it is. We're focused on social network. We're attached to the social network. We have a relationship.

Now, I want to look at a little background here because we do a lot of things and we don't even know where it comes from. We don't know how it got started. So that's like, as my husband would say, using a butter knife as a screwdriver. It can only take you so far. Amen. You're using something for the wrong thing and you will not get the proper results. You just can't, because it wasn't meant for that. Social media originated by a Harvard College student in 2004 to share short messages and update others on the campus. It grew, became an avenue to upload pictures, videos to family, locate friends, colleagues, to share information. It grew even more. The corporate world uses it for advertisements and other things and to communicate with workers. That grew to what? Facebook, Instagram, Twitter, emails, texts, YouTube, MySpace, and I could go on. When I started really looking at it, I had to just stop. I stopped at 353 social networks. A substitute. There's enough of it out there for all of us to get attached to something. It connects you to different cultures. It connects you to different ages, and it will change your belief system. It will do that. I saw websites for 13-year-olds, 13 to 17, 13 to 19. Now that kind of messed with me, because what can a 19-year-old successfully tell a 13-year-old if it's not of God? Amen. You grow up too fast. They had websites for males only, females only, gays. I mean, it was just unreal. The vastness, and I had no idea how broad this thing was. Moms, to be moms. I mean, I can go on and on and on. But what is it? It's all substitute. Now, it's all right to, you know, socialize and do something, but when it takes up all of your time, when it destroys relationships, when you, that's who you communicate with. You put your business out there. Now that's a problem. I got a phone call about someone that saw something on Facebook about one of my children. I said, oh my God. I didn't know that. I said, yeah, Lord, I'm going to look at this stuff. This. And the timing was perfect. It was just perfect. So what is it? I said, it's a place to vent, to find common ground with others that either agree, disagree, or can be sympathetic with your problem. It ain't helping your problem. It's making it worse. Birds of a feather flock together. The blind leading the blind. And we can go on. It's demeaning. Is open to undesirables, is open to predators. I mean, we open ourselves up to substitute situations. And this is the thing that is so ironic about it. We always end up going back to God when we finish with that insanity. Amen. We do, because he's the only one that can heal our hurts. He's the only one that can help us through it. He's the only one that can give us peace about it. But this is the problem that I found with substitute relationships, especially social media. There's no accountability. None. We can say what we want, do what we want, and they are over there. So what does that say? We throw our rock and hide our hands. Amen. The interaction on social media is not personal. There's no personal contact. It's an absence of touch, feel,

0: dealing with issues. We really can't deal with issues. I mean, if you want a household, and this is what, there is no way on God's green earth, my husband and I are going to have issues, and I'm going to put it on Facebook. That's an open door. Then if you say something I don't like, I'm mad at you. Well, I invited you into my business. That is insanity. Why? Because they don't have the proper relationship at home like they need. God is not there like he needs to be. The world has taken the place of relationships. In the homes, what? Televisions. Every room, if it's affordable, has a television. Even sitting at the table gets testy because they have their cell phones. They're texting. And gulping down their food, there's no communication. Even when we're on the street, we often run into things or something fall out the sky and it'll knock us out. You know why? Because our head is in our cell phones. What happened? I'm just getting up off the ground. And the first thing we think, where's my phone? Oh, God. Can you see how this is a substitute of really being personal, really working out your issues with each other? There's no more connection with your loved ones, with people. Even I ministered to a woman a few months ago. She got a text with someone, and because I don't know what it was, but she read it all wrong. She was messed up for 2 weeks. Instead of getting back with the person to find out what they really meant, you know, sometimes we deal with situations and people according to where we are, sometimes at that moment. So what we do, we filter what comes our way through that hurt, that pain, that frustration, that disappointment. And it's taken all out of content. Unfortunately, it is even in the church. The scripture says in Hebrews 10:25, let's go there. Hebrews 10:25 says, not forsaking the assembly of ourselves together, as the manner of some is, but exhorting one another to so much the more as ye see the day approaching. We've stopped going to church. We got television. We got our friend to tell her what they do today. Substitutes. Texting, substitute to even talk on the phone now. I mean, it's evolving, people. We got to really see what's going on. The day is coming. We will be so separated. When the enemy rise up, we won't know where to turn. We won't trust each other so that we can support and help each other get through the situation. And it's all a ploy. But if we don't draw near to God, that's our real, true relationships. And he tell us, Isaiah 45:20. Let's look at that before we go to this other scripture that I have on mind. We just read Hebrews 10:25, not forsaking the assembly of ourselves together to exhort one another. That's part of the purpose, to exhort one another. Isaiah 45:20 says, assemble yourselves and come, draw near together, ye that are escaped of the nations, that have no knowledge, that set up the wood of their graven image and pray unto a God that cannot save. Mm. So the things that I have talked about have become idols in our lives. If you don't believe it, separate yourself from it. And and see how you're driven. See how you, it's like withdrawal symptoms. Detox. I mean, seriously, try it. I mean, for yourself. Just try it. Anything that has, you think had, you have it, it really has you.
1: Amen.
0: It's deception. They've drawn themselves together and they're doing the right thing, they think. But it's a God that cannot save. These things we're involved with can't help us, can't save us. But we deceive to think it's saving us because we're satisfied. So what does that say? It's saying that we're drawn to others and we're drawn to other things except God. But the scripture tells us clearly, James 4:8. James 4:8. Draw nigh to God, and he will draw nigh to you. Cleanse your hands, ye sinners, and purify your hearts, ye double-minded. We're double-minded. We give God a little of our time, but we expect a whole lot more from him. We're double-minded with these substitute relationships. Psalm 73:28. But it is good for me to draw near to God. I have put my trust in the Lord God that I may declare all thy works. If we don't draw near to God, the works we will declare are the works of sin, the works of flesh. And it would not take us where we want to go. Douglas and I was talking earlier, and he made the statement. We do the wrong things now, thinking we're going to the right place, but when we don't do what we're supposed to do, when we get where we thought we was going, we're going to be doing the same thing then. But we're not going to be able to help ourselves. We won't be in a place to make a decision not to be there. We're talking kingdom now. The kingdom of God is not meat or drink, but righteousness. Peace, joy, and the Holy Ghost. It's a lot of other things, but it's righteousness first. And if we're not seeking first the righteousness, then we're pulling a cart before the horse. Deceiving ourselves. We've learned that deception is something that we believe is true. And it's not. Now, what am I saying about all these things? It deadens our ability to communicate with God, with each other, and with ourselves. It's deception. And it has become our idols. That's where our time is, our energy. And as I said before, if you don't believe it, cut yourself off from it. And watch the withdrawal symptoms. So just to go over what we've talked about substitute. Something that takes the place of something or someone. Counterfeit. An imitation of something else with the intent to deceive and deceive. Believing something that is not true. I thank God for using me and showing me this. Because nothing I stand here to give you is for you. It's for me. It starts with me first. It starts with me first. I have some things that I do what I'm supposed to do, but in the back of my mind, there's something else I want to do. Can't wait to get to it. Sometimes hurry up and do what I'm doing so I can get to it. I'm just telling you the truth. Then I go back and realize I have to do what I was doing the first time again because I wasn't focused to do it right then. So it takes me longer. And don't let my husband ask me, did you do so and so and so and so? He know I can't lie. But if I could go on Facebook and say, my husband asked me a question and I didn't do it, you know. But no. Where's our focus? Do we have the right relationship, the proper relationship? Where's our relationship with the Lord? It's all back to the same thing. Our relationship with the Lord and our relationship with ourselves. Do we go after other gods? Because see, you know, we really don't even look at it as being gods. But it is. We worship it because it has us. We're drawn to it. And we're not satisfied. And we think we deserve it. We do. When I have my ice cream, I think I deserve my ice cream. If my husband take me to Walmart, don't buy me ice cream, I'm looking at him cockeyed. I am. It's the truth. That ice cream got me. I like that McDonald's ice cream cone. So if it makes me get upset with him, that thing got me. So the last time we went to Walmart, did I ask or say anything about ice cream?
1: No, but you looked that way.
0: Oh yeah, believe it. One thing at a time. I'm taking baby steps. I did look that way, boy, I tell you. But I'm practicing what I'm preaching here. I'm weaning myself to see what. It's the truth. See, I thought about it, but see, this word was keeping me. I ain't say I didn't want it. I just said I chose to maintain order in myself. To resist. Oh, God. And because I knew he was looking, I almost looked at him, was all the way back like this here, but. Because he was looking, I just said. I just got a quick look over there. But that's why it's imperative that we learn to not preach what we practice what we preach. And that's what I desire and endeavor to do. This word is. I ain't got up yet. I'm still on the floor. Y'all just don't see me over there. I'm on the floor. Because there's a few other things that I'm decided to resist, wean myself off of. Because it had me and I had no idea. I just thought it was okay. I deserve it. Have taken our last dollar and bought an ice cream. You know that ain't right. It's not. then we have a need and I look at him all crazy. But my flesh has said, you fool. I'm happy. And you ain't. So let's think about those substitute things that keep us from. And see, then we get ready to pray, and then the devil say, uh-huh, uh-huh, uh-huh. He laughing at us. He bring all that stuff back to our mind that we know we was wrong when we did it, that we knew we shouldn't have been over there, or we should have been doing this and we was doing that. That's right. That's right. And we want to do, like I say, do just enough to get by and give God the glory. And it's not right. Praise God.

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God bless you, my friends. This is Calvin Smith, the senior pastor of the Christ in You Hope and Glory Church at Calumet City, Illinois. I want to welcome you to our teaching broadcast, Let's Talk Jesus. Psalms 107, verse 20 says, He, referring to God sent His word and healed them and delivered them from their destruction. Scriptures reveal that Jesus is that living word, that Jesus is the Christ, the Son of the living God. Jesus is the healer, and Jesus is the deliverer. And you're going to find that He is much more. So let me welcome you again to our teaching broadcast, Let's Talk Jesus. I love you.

0: God, we give you praise, honor, and glory in the name of Jesus. Thank you, Father, for the newness in Christ Jesus. Now open our hearts, O God. Open our ears to hear what your Spirit has to say. Let your word be found. Let us eat them. For your word is the joy and the rejoicing of our heart. As David said, O Lord, thy word, O Lord, have I hid in my heart that I might not sin against thee. O God, thank you, Lord, that the love of God is shed abroad in our hearts by the Holy Spirit. Thank you, Father, in the name of Jesus, for the help of the Holy Spirit, for the work of the Holy Spirit. Amen and amen. Amen. Now, I want you to remember what God has had, would have me to say here on today. It's just such a blessing to be God's spokesman. Now, I believe the word of God. Paul said, what I receive, I deliver it unto you. You have to receive the word of God for yourself, and then you can deliver it unto others. And God is so good. He's so good. But see, God got you here for a reason. Yes. You know, the set time to favor you, the favor of God is on your life. You're not here accidentally. It's God's divine providence, God's will that you hear. Yes. And one of the things that God wants you to understand, that in the book of Genesis, which means the book of beginnings, in the beginning, God blessed them. And God said, be fruitful and multiply and replenish the earth. So in the beginning, God blessed them. God is in the blessing business. In fact, the word of God said, the blessing of the Lord upon the head of the Jesse. Now, Jesse, the word of God also says that in Abraham, through Abraham, Abraham is the father of faith. All nations shall be blessed with faith for Abraham. So God wants to bless you. The word of God says, he's been mindful of thee. He will bless thee both small and great. You are blessed of the Lord that made heaven and earth. Amen? Amen. All right, now, so I want to deal with, understand that you know you're blessed. You're blessed. The scripture says in the book of Acts that God sent Jesus Christ to bless them and to turn them away from their iniquities.
1: Yes.
0: The word of God also said, and we're talking about blessing. The word blessed means to be happy. The word blessed in the archaic form or the old form simply means to confer prosperity and happiness upon. So God is blessing. God wants to bless you. And Jesus talks about spiritual blessing. You'll find in the book of Matthew, the Beatitude. Blessed are the peacemakers.
1: Yes,
0: they are
1: yes.
0: called the children of God. Blessed are they that mourn, for they shall be comforted.
1: Yes.
0: So God wants to let you know, he wants you to have a concept that you are blessed of the Lord that made heaven and earth.
1: Amen.
0: Now, the spiritual blessing says in Ephesians, the first chapter, blessed be the God and Father of our Lord Jesus Christ, who have blessed us with all spiritual blessings in heavenly places in Christ Jesus. Now, you need to know that we are blessed with spiritual blessings. So there's natural blessings and there are spiritual blessings. Or there are spiritual blessings and there are tangible blessings. But God wants to understand that you are blessed of the Lord that made heaven and earth.
1: Yes.
0: Amen?
1: Amen?
0: God continues to bless you. It's a continuing a blessing. And one of the things that God wants you to understand today, dealing with the economy of the kingdom. See, the word of God says in Proverbs 10:22, the blessings of the Lord, it maketh rich, and he has no sorrow with it. In the book of Ecclesiastes, the Bible says, the Lord give riches, wealth, and honor. In the book of 3 John, or is it 2 John? Beloved, I wish above all things that thou would prosper and be in health, even as thy soul prosper. In Psalms 118, verse 25, the word of God says, save now, I beseech thee, O Lord, send now prosperity. God will send prosperity to your environment, to your home, to your land. And see, God wants you to live out all the days of your life. Now, the word of God says, now we talked about blessing, so we finna shift, we finna move on. But God is in the blessing business. God sent Jesus Christ to bless us. So when you become a disciple of Jesus, not a disciple of Moses, not a disciple of John the Baptist, a disciple is one who follow his leader and adhere or yield to the teaching of that leader. They are called disciples. So we are disciples of the Lord. We follow the teaching and the preaching of Jesus. Amen?
1: Amen.
0: That's what God wants you. Now, we want to deal with the tithes and offering today because you're going to see, sometimes people get offended because they don't understand. But in all thy getting, get an understanding. Now, remember, what I tell people about money, the Bible says money answers all things. Money will defend you. The Bible says the love of money is the root of all evil. God didn't say money was evil, but God says the love for it. We're to love God and not mammoth. Amen? So what God wants to do, now remember, I didn't know you was going to be here. You didn't know I was going to. It should have been, you know, it's supposed to be others here, but that's, I give God the praise. God wants to empower you. God wants to empower you. Now the word of God says, in Genesis, the 8th chapter, as long as the earth remained, there'll be seed time and harvest time. The word of God says in the book of Corinthians that God gives seed to the sower to sow. So God will give you something to sow that you can reap. You can't reap from God until you sow. You got to sow or you got to give. Give and it shall be given. That's the law of in Luke 6:38. Give and it shall be given unto you. Good measures pressed down, shaken together, and running over. For with the same measure that you meet, it shall be measured unto you. So one of the things God want to teach you how to give. Now, let me explain something to you about tithe. Tithe is simply a tenth of your earning. God have a way to bless his people, but God has a way for his people to use their faith. So then faith comes by hearing. And when you obey God's word, you are using your faith. Now listen what the word of God says here. Go with me, if you will, quickly to the book of Malachi, the 3rd chapter. Now listen what the word tithes mean. This word tithe simply means a tenth. Tithing is actually a teacher to teach you to give. So you're supposed to give as God has blessed you. You can proportion it through your tithes. Tithing is actually a teacher to give. 100% belongs to the Lord. He give us 9/10 to use. But the 1/10, he said, is his. The tithe is holy to the Lord. So it's holy. It's holy to the Lord. The tithe is really not ours to give. It is already God. He has claimed it as the first fruit of our increase. So in tithing, we are giving to God what is already his. So you give to somebody that was already here. You tell, well, Lord, I gave you the tithe. No, it's already here. He wants you to give him an offering because it's already here. Now, why he give you, why he say, well, give me the tithe? Because God give you the power to be successful. He said, whatever you put your hands unto, God made it to prosper. God gives you the power to get wealth. The word of God says in Deuteronomy 8:18, but you shall remember the Lord your God. It is he that give you power to get wealth, that he may establish his covenant, which he swore unto your fathers, as it is this day. See, God give you power to get wealth. Church, God got much more to give you than where you at now. God got much more blessings in this earth realm for you before you get up out of here.
2: Amen.
0: Amen. And one of the prophetic promises that God has word says to Moses that we shall be the head and not the tail.
1: Amen.
0: That we shall be above always and never be beneath. The Lord, we shall be blessed coming in and blessed going out. See, God is in the blessing business. And God wants his people to walk in the blessing. Amen?
2: Amen.
0: Amen. All right, listen what Malachi said. This is the last book of the Old Testament. Prophet Malachi. And we're going to read the 3rd chapter, verse 6. Malachi 3:6. Now, this is God talking to his people. He said, for I am the Lord, I change not. In other words, I'm not double-minded. Therefore, you sons of Jacob are not consumed. Jacob is Israel. God changed his name from Jacob to Israel, which means one who has power with God. Now, verse 7 says, even from the days of your father, You are gone away from my ordinance or my laws or my ways and have not kept them. So we can know something to do and we can start doing it, then we stop doing it. Return unto me and I will return unto you, saith the Lord. I will return to you, saith the Lord of hosts. Host means army, Lord of Sabaoth, Lord of armies. But you said, wherein shall we turn? Well, how can we get back to you? Now, God, you saying come back to you. Well, how do we get? So you got to hear what God is saying here. Verse 8. Will a man rob God? Will a man rob God? The word rob here means defraud. Will a man rob God? Yet you have robbed me. But you say, wherein have we robbed you? In tithes and offering. Now, see, this, now, I want you to understand, this is not for the people that's not saved. This is for the people of God. See, when you get saved, you are in God's economy. God is your Father. He's responsible for you. But you also have to give him a portion of your supplements or your earnings. Whatever you God give you power to get wealth out, then he want a portion of it. Amen? That's not hard to do. Come on. It don't seem like hard, but you know when it comes down to money, that God of the money says, wait a minute. But see, God has already established this. All right, listen to this here. Will a man rob God, yet you have robbed me? But you say, wherein have we robbed thee? In tithes and offering. Now listen to this. The tithes and offering belongs to God by virtue of covenant agreement with man. To use them for personal gain is robbery and what rightly belongs to him. Now listen to this here. He said, you are cursed with a curse, for you have robbed me, even this whole nation. Now, it wasn't just one person. It was all the people had knew that they were supposed to tithe. They knew they was Abraham's children. They knew they were supposed to do it, but they all of them had stopped. The whole nation has stopped supporting the things of God. So don't feel bad if you ain't doing it, because there's the whole Hebrew nation has stopped. God said, all the people. Can you imagine the whole church was supporting God, but it was a rumor got out, now they ain't giving nothing to God? They ain't supporting God at all. Can you imagine that? There are people don't stop supporting God. They ain't giving to God at all. And when you talk about them giving to God, they get up and go to another church. Then they go to another church. But church, this is what happened when you, him that know to do well, to him that doeth not, to you is a sin. Now listen to this. He said, you are cursed with a curse, for you have robbed me, even this whole nation. Robbing God of tithes and offerings brings a curse. And this applies not only to Israel, but to other nations. For he's no respecter person. Paying tithes are practiced before the law. So the other people, so you wonder why people, man, I feel like I'm slaving, struggling. You working all the time, still ain't got nothing. You still cannot be compensated. You cannot be satisfied. It's because you forgot God. And remember what the scripture said. The nation that forget God shall be turned into hell. So, church, God wants you to bless. And when you don't support what God is doing, you open a door. You're cursed with a curse. I like what one pastor said. Multiple curse. A double curse. You're cursed, spiritual curse as well as a natural curse. You're cursed. So nothing goes well with you because you're cursed. You can get it. You can't keep it. Let me show you something. Now, what did God say? Bring the tithes. Let's go read on. He said, verse 10. Now, the remedy to get this curse off of you is start paying your tithes and offering. Verse 10. Bring you all the tithes into the storehouse. The storehouse. The storehouse in Israel was the temple and city of the Levites. The storehouse, but in the church, it would be considered the place where one receives his spiritual help. See, the storehouse is in the church where one receives his spiritual help, where his gospel needs are supplied, and where he meets his responsibility in the work of God, in evangelizing the world and supporting the ministry. See, that's what the tithe's for. But it's where you, that's where you sow your tithes in the local church. If you know that God is feeding you in that local church, then God says he that give you spiritual things ought to reap your carnal things. You sow it in the church. You don't give it to man. You give it to God. Amen? All right, let's go on. Now, I don't want to make anybody mad or feel uncomfortable, because sometimes money can make you feel uncomfortable, unless you're at the casino winning. Now, you winning, come on, Trey, you winning about a couple thousand, a couple grand, maybe 10,000, 15,000. You got a smile on, but if you lose, you mad, don't want to talk to you about that. But listen to what God is saying. I don't know why I said that. Bring you all the tithe to the storehouse, where that there may be meat in my house. Meat is provision or food. And prove me. Now, the word prove here in the Greek means, in Hebrew, investigate me. Try me. Try me, says the Lord. When you start tithing, you're trying God. Try and prove me now herewith, saith the Lord of hosts, if I would not open you the windows of heaven and pour out you a blessing, that there should not be room enough to receive it. God said, I'm going to open the windows of heaven for you. An open door. And I'm going to pour out blessings for you, that there will be not enough room for you to receive the blessings. Now, see, when you start paying your, you should look for, people say, I pay my tithe, but I don't look for the blessings. But the word of God said, when you start paying your, just prove God. Prove it. I mean, investigate. Try God. Try God's way. And don't get off of it. Be faithful with it. See, one of the things, inconsistency. The devil wants us to be inconsistent. You started, then the devil attack you. Because the devil going to attack you when you stop paying them tithes and offering. He's going to put fear in you so you can stop. Well, I tried it before the word. Try it again. And be consistent with it. And watch God work. See, church, it's not God's will that you be struggling. There's a time to have, and there's a time not to have. And then there's a time one day God going to call you off the job. How you going to live? And with our government is going through some changes. Don't trust them, baby. Don't trust company. Company will file bankruptcy, and then everybody's pension is going down the drain. You better put your trust in the Lord. You know, oh, man, this ain't happening. You don't know what's going on behind closed doors. Look at your neighbor. Say, neighbor, you don't know. If God don't tell you, God don't tell us, we don't know what's going on behind closed doors. You think, oh, I got this for life. Ha! Or you say, oh, man, I'm going to be here for life. Then you get sick and can't work. Something happened, they call you off, say, what you going to do? How you going to live? You still got to live. You still got to have a roof over your head. You got to trust God. God promised us that if we pay our tithes, no, he's going to open the windows of heaven. He's going to open the windows and pour out a blessing that we will have not enough room to contain it. God promised you that. Let's read on. He said, I'm going to open you the windows of heaven and pour out you a blessing that there should not be enough room to receive it. Oh, God, there won't be enough room to receive it. Then he said, I will rebuke. Now, we know who the devourer is. I will rebuke the devourer for your sake. Everything that you get, the devil try to tear down. That's a devourer. The scripture said, Satan, as a roaring lion, walking about the whole earth, seeking whom he may devour. So devourer is not, now in the natural, it was the locusts and the grasshoppers eating up their crop. But to us in the realm of the spirit, we know it's the devil. Everything you get, he try to curse your finances. You need a vacation. You can't go on a vacation because you got an obligation. Come on now. Come on now. You can't take off because you're scared you're going to lose your job. Come on now. See, that's the devil. God gives his people peace. And there's a rest. Say with me, there's a rest for the people of God. Say it again, there's a rest for the people of God. All right, listen to this here. Verse 11. I will rebuke the devourer for your sake, and he shall not destroy. See, Satan come to steal, kill, and destroy. Steal, kill, and destroy. And he shall not destroy the fruit of your ground. See, your crop, your harvest is growing. Neither shall your vine cast her fruit before the time in the field, saith the Lord of hosts. Nothing that you have in your life will be aborted. A lot of things that supposed to come, you've been aborted. You know that God has placed it in your heart that you should receive that. But that thing was aborted. It seemed like it turned around. Well, why did it turn around on you? You know God gave you a dream. God has somebody prophesy over you about it. It ain't happened yet. It was aborted because Satan cause that thing to leave you. Amen. Because of our disobedience to God and our giving. Amen. Remember what the word of God says in the book of Exodus and the book of Deuteronomy. God said it twice. He said, Moses, speak unto my people and tell them to bring me a free will offering. Bring me an offering. A love offering. Just bring me an offering. And whosoever do it, I have a pure heart. Let your heart, let your motives be right about this here. In other words, when somebody says it's time to give to God, you shouldn't get mad and want to slam your Bible down and, you know, do this. You shouldn't do that. You always, as David said, bless the Lord, oh my soul. When David got ready to leave here, going to eternity, David left an estate to Solomon to build the house of God. I mean, David said, you know, he said it this way. He said, God told him, said, David, you can't build me now. You got too much blood on your hand. You killed too many people, man. You can't build me in the house. But your son can build my house. So what David did, David left a large estate to Solomon, his son, King Solomon, to build God's house. And I think it took 40 years. Jesus said it took 40 years to erect that building. That was a magnificent building. 40 years to build a church? 40 years? Man, that was a good looking building. Come on now. 40, I ain't talking about no 4 years. 40 years. 40 years is a generation. In other words, a lot of people died building that building. All right, let's go on. Verse 11. I will rebuke the devourer for your sake, and he shall not destroy the fruit of your ground, neither shall your vine cast her fruit before the time in the field, saith the Lord of hosts. And then when the tithes and offer are being working, he said, all nations shall call you blessed. People will begin to say, man, you are blessed. Sister, you are blessed. Brother, you are blessed. All nations shall call you blessed, and you shall be a delightsome land. You shall be happy. God wants to make you happy. He wants to make you smile again. Lord, I ain't got but 4 teeth in my mouth. Smile with them. You shall be a delightsome land. Lord, I got 16 left. Lord, I got 10 left. Lord, I got all 32. Smile with them. Lord, I got 1. Smile with them. Lord, I have none. Smile with the gum, baby. He shall make you a delightsome land. God going to make you happy. But see, remember, the word of God says, he said, why call me Lord, Lord? You won't do what I say, do. And see, church, it takes faith to obey God. You can easily say it. But just don't be a hearer, be a doer of God's word. Amen? God wants us to be hearers and doers. Now, go with me, Genesis, the 14th chapter. The first time tithes is mentioned with Abraham. Now, remember in the 12th chapter, Abraham was a wealthy man. You read, he was very rich in cattle, gold, and silver. He was already rich. But Abraham, the first time tithes is mentioned, it was Abraham his son was taken into captivity. Which Lot, his nephew, was taken into captivity. And Abraham and his hired servant went back and took him. But they brought back the spoils with them. The spoils of war. And when you read the 14th chapter, you're going to hear what God is saying. And Genesis, the 14th chapter, verse 18. Listen to this here. Well, verse 16, there was a war going on. And they took Lot, Abram's brother, son, who dwelt in Sodom, and his good, and departed. That was verse 12. Jump down to verse 16. That's the right time. And he brought back, and Abram brought back all the goods. And also brought again the brother of Lot, his brother Lot, and his goods, and the women's also, and the people. One thing the devil wants to do, always want to take the women's. And the king of Sodom went out to meet Abram after his return from the slaughter of Chedorlaomer. And the kings that were at him at the Valley of Sheba, which is the King Dale. Verse 18. Now, and Melchizedek, king of Salem, brought forth bread and wine, and he was the priest of the Most High God. Now, this is the first time the word priest is mentioned. It's mentioned in the tithes and offering. Now, Jesus' priestly order came out the order of Melchizedek, an endless priesthood. No beginning, no ending. Now, Jesus is in heaven. He's the high priest of God. He's the apostle and high priest of God. And we come to God, a holy father, through our high priest, Jesus Christ. That's why you can't come to God, not the holy God, without a mediator. A mediator means a high priest, a priest of God. Jesus is the high priest of God. We come to God the Father through Jesus. In fact, Jesus said, I am the way, the truth, and the life. No man cometh unto the Father but by me. Are you there, church? Are you there, church? Now, but this is where Jesus' priestly ministry commenced or began. Right here. Verse 18, and Melchizedek, king of Salem, brought forth bread and wine, and he was the priest of the Most High God. And he blessed him and said, blessed be Abram of the Most High God, possessor of heaven and earth. And blessed be the Most High God, which has delivered thy enemies into your hand. And he gave him tithes of all. So that's the first time tithes is mentioned. Dealing with warfare. And he gave him tithes of all. Now remember what Jesus, what the word of God says through the prophet Malachi. Bring all the tithes into the storehouse. Now who you giving your tithes to? You're giving your tithes to Jesus, the high priest of your profession. Now who do Jesus, he ever liveth to make intercession. He's interceding for you. Jesus is interceding for you. You're not giving your tithes and offering to a man. You're giving to Jesus Christ, the high priest of God. So always know that you're giving to God. I don't care what, they got to give an account what they're doing with that money. But you're giving it to God. I'm giving it to Jesus. Now remember now, God said bring all the tithes into the storehouse that there may be provision in my house. Church, God, let me share something with you. God wants his house blessed. Amen. God, if anybody's house should be blessed, it should be God's house. Amen. Come on, church. If we can sit on some gold, what about God? When people come in God's house, they say, oh, they be awestruck. Come on, church. Come on, church. Some of these churches you go into, you say, my God, is this a church? I mean, got everything relevant, current to the generation what we're in. Because God has blessed them through the tithes and offering. You want your church to be blessed, then everybody should pay. I'm talking about the members of the church should pay their tithes and offering. Now, if you're not a member, you just give. But I suggest that you get in somebody's church and you support that local church. Come on, church. Come on, church. Say with me, you can't go wrong. Say it again, you can't go wrong. Look at your neighbor, say, neighbor, you can't go wrong. Say it again, neighbor, you can't go wrong. All right, go me to the book of Haggai. Haggai. Amen.

0: Haggai, and the book before Zechariah. Old Testament. Listen what the word of God, verse 1. In the second year of Darius the king, in the sixth month, in the fourth day of the month, came the word of the Lord by Haggai, the prophet, unto Zerubbabel, the son of Shealtiel, governor of Judah, and to Joshua, the son of Jozadak, the high priest, saying, thus speaketh the Lord. Now, see, God, say with me, the Lord of hosts. Now, remember now who you get attached to, the Lord of hosts. He said the Lord of hosts will rebuke the devourer for your sake. And this is dealing with the tithes. He said, thus speaketh the Lord of hosts, saying, this people say, the time has not come, the time that the Lord house should be built. Now, what does tithes and offering do? It helps build the things that you need for the house of God. Amen. See, church, when people pay their tithes out, you're going to see new stuff. You start seeing it. When people ain't paying their tithes out, you won't see it. Because people expect sinners to take care of God. How sinners not going to take care. They're going to take care of the tabins. They're going to take care of the disco joints. Come on now. How they take care of it? By supporting it. They go into bar. This is my favorite bar. They going to go there and spend about $100. Come on, church. Well, how come you can't come to God's house and sow a seed of $100? Listen to this here. Verse 2. Thus speaketh the Lord of hosts, saying, this people say, the time has not come, the time that the Lord's house should be built. Verse 3. Then came the word of the Lord by Haggai the prophet, saying, see, when you got fuss wrestling in your mind, then God will give you a prophetic word. See, if you be troubling in your mind, God's word will speak. That's why you got to read your Bible. Is it time for you, O ye, to dwell in your sealed houses and the house, and this house lie waste? God talking about my house. I can't keep my lights on in my house. God said, I can't pay my gas in my house. I can't pay the worker to help the lawn care people. I can't help pay people to paint my house. But your house look like a palace. Listen to what God said. Now therefore, thus said the Lord of hosts, consider your ways. See, God wants you to stop and think. Now you take care of yourself, you take care of your car, you do this and do that. You do what you have to do. Well, the Lord said, consider your ways. Now listen to what God is saying. You have so much and bring in little. In other words, you're doing a lot of work, but your money is still small. Why is that? You say, I'm doing a lot, but God, I should be getting more money, but your money is still small. You have so much, but bring in little. You eat, but you have not enough. You drink, but you are not filled with drink. You clothe you, but there's none warm. He that earneth wages put into a bag with a hole. See, you making money, but seems like before you get it, it's gone. Payday. You see people go from payday to payday, check day to check. It's gone. Where is money going? See, God tell you, consider your way. Thus said the Lord of hosts, consider your ways. He said it two times. Stop and think. Look, what about my house? What about my church? What about my house? What about my church? This is what God is saying. See, God said, if you take care of my house, I'm going to take care of your church. God said, if you take care of my family, I'm going to take care of your family. God will let you know that. God gave me some years ago. He said, Calvin, if you feed my people with my word, I'm going to feed your people. Your children ain't going to go hungry. See, God will let you know. God will let you know what he wants you to do. God ain't scared to talk to you. He made you. He can talk to your mind. Or he can speak in an audible voice.
1: Hey.
0: He can talk to you. Hey, slow down. You'd be looking around in the car. Who is that? That God talking to you, buddy. You better say like Samuel, speak, Lord, thy servant heareth. Amen. All right, let's go on. Haggai. Verse 6 again. You have so much and bring in little. You eat, but you have not enough. You drink, but you are not filled with drink. You clothe you, but there's none warm. He that earneth wages, to be put into a bag with a hole. So the curse is that you make it, but you ain't enjoying it. It's gone. For thus said the Lord of hosts, consider your ways. Now, and God tell you to do. He said, go get a job. Go up to the mountain, bring wood, and build the house, and I will

0: take pleasure in it, and I will be glorified, says the Lord. See, God said, go get a job and stop building a house. You bring the house with the tithes, so bring your tithes and offer to the storehouse, that there be food in his house. Now, I'm going to show you that. Go with me quickly to Exodus. I'm going to show you. See, I want to give you the word. I don't want you to say what I'm saying, because if people don't give you what God has given you, then you'll think they're crooks. No, you got to hear what God is saying. Exodus 25 and 1. When you get it, say amen. Amen. Amen. Exodus 25 and verse 1. Listen to what the word of God said. And the Lord spake unto Moses, saying, now God speak through the preacher. So God is speaking to you today through me, through the mouth of clay. Speak unto the children of Israel that they bring me an offering. See, not the tithe. The tithe, you owe that. But God said, bring me an offering. Now, what he says, and every man that giveth it willingly with his heart. So you got to have a willing heart. Don't be mad. Don't make somebody got to twist your arm about your money. That's what you work for. Your money represents your time, your talent, and your skills. I mean, it's what you labored for. It's what you know how to do. So don't let nobody, put a dimension twisting your arm about your, the blood of Jesus. Say with me, the blood of Jesus. The blood of Jesus. That's what you work for, or what you waited once a month for, or twice a month. That's your money. But you need to give God a portion of it. Amen? All right. And the Lord spake unto Moses, saying, speak unto the children of Israel that they bring me an offering. Every man that giveth it willingly, his heart. And you should take my offering. See, now it's his offering. God take possession of your offering. It's my offering. You should take my offering. And this is the offering which you shall take of them. Come on now. Gold, silver, brass. First, see, God wants your best. Look at your neighbor and say, neighbor, God wants your best. He don't want you to be give him a gratuity or a tip. God wants your best. He wants gold. He wants your silver. He wants your bronze or your brass. He wants best. I don't know why people want to give God a little bit or just barely giving him something. No, God said, I want your best. Because I'm going to give you my best. I gave you my best, Jesus. I want your best. I want your best, and I'm going to give you my best, Jesus. Are you there, church? Amen. God wants your best. Stop nickel and diming God. I don't know why these people always like they beg. Why they beg so much? They beg. God wants your best. God wants your best. Amen? Amen, amen, amen. God wants your best. Listen this here. Exodus 35, verse 1. Exodus, if you don't have, just listen. And Moses gathered all the children, all the congregation of the children of Israel together and said unto them, these are the words which the Lord hath commanded that you should do to them. 6 days shall your work be done, but on the seventh day there shall be you in holy day, a Sabbath of rest to the Lord. And it goes on, jump down to verse 4. And Moses spake unto the congregation of the children of Israel, saying, this is the thing which the Lord commanded, saying, take you from among you an offering unto the Lord. Whosoever of a willing heart, let him bring it and offer it to the Lord. Gold, silver, and brass. Then he's saying again. See, God says, bring your best to me. He's saying also, you can read on. It's other thing God wants you to do. But you've got to start off giving God the best. Now, how you start off giving God the best? Your tithes and offering. Now, let me tell you something, church. A lot of us ain't got there yet. But your offering should supersede your tithe. Say, like, if you got $100. Well, then, your tithe is $10 at $100. And give God an offering. Say you give him $15, supersede your tithe. Let me tell you something, church. God going to start blessing you and your children, your health, your wealth. Things that start happening, never been locked up in your life because you given to God. You given to God. God remember your giving in the day of trouble. And he will send you help out of the sanctuary. He will strengthen you out of Zion. Come on, church. Are you there? Now, I'm just talking. God will remember your giving. God, remember your giving. Now, one more. Go to me of the book of Genesis, the 28th chapter. Genesis, the 28th chapter. See, church, this is what God wants you to do. This is a lesson dealing with your economy. But before you deal with your economy, you ought to deal with law, the Holy Spirit, to deal with God's economy. Make sure we are servants of the Lord. Make sure God's needs is met. And say, oh, church, Lord, how am I going to pay this bill? Make sure your tithes and offering are paid. And God, I know you're going to do it. See, the Bible said, put me in remembrance of my word. If you're paying your tithes and offering, you can go to God. And you can expect God to respond to you. There's a day coming. You may not be going through nothing now, but that surely as I live, there's a day coming that you're going to need the help from the Lord. Because the scripture said, call on him the day of trouble. He will deliver you and thou shalt glorify him. So there's a day coming that you're going to need God's help. And sure, one thing God looks at, he looks at your giving. I don't know if I'm saying this correctly, but there was a pastor in Canada. And there was a devastation in Canada, in a city in Canada. And the people of that city, of that church, that was a local church, the people of that church or that township, they all went through devastated. And so they came to the church because they didn't have nowhere else to go. So they came to the church in needs. And he said that he had the treasurers to look at the ones that was paying tithes, the one that didn't pay tithes. And he said the one that paid their tithes, God took care of them. They didn't have the needs. The one that wouldn't pay any tithe, they had to come and ask for supplements. They had needs. But the one that was paying the tithe, God provided for them. I'm telling you, there's a storm coming, church. And you're going to need God to provide for you. Now, we don't know. Nobody knows what storm, but there's a storm coming. The Bible speaks about it this way. When a house is built upon a rock, the Bible says the rain came, the rain descended, the wind blew, and the flood arose. And it beat vehemently upon that house, and it did not fall because it was built upon a rock. Well, who is rock? The Bible says in the book of 1 Corinthians, Christ is the rock. Jesus Christ is the rock of our salvation. So if you build your life upon the word of God, Jesus is the personified word. He is the living word. When the storm comes, you're going to weather the storm. Some people weather the storm. Some people weather the storm in their marriage, in their family, in their parenting, in their job loss or job careers. You know, we don't know what storm is coming. But there are storms coming. But God wants you to be able to weather the storm of death. Somebody you love so dearly and God moves them from your life. Oh, can you weather that storm? Can we weather storm? The storm, it's called the storms of life. But Jesus said, in me you shall have peace. In the world you shall have trouble. Be of good cheer, I have overcome the world. Yes. That's Jesus saying this. Come on, church. So that's why wherever I go, I preach Jesus Christ because he's our blessed hope. He the only one can help you. Yes. He the only one can help your family. And isn't it ironic that nobody wants Jesus? You talk about, you may get that way, man. I don't want to hear that. Ain't that talk crazy? But there's a day coming. It's going to make them weep. It's going to make them cry out, Lord, Lord. And they need Jesus. Amen. But listen to this, Genesis, the 28th chapter. This is the ministry of Jacob. Jacob. And I'll read at verse 18, Genesis 28 and 18. Jacob had a dream. Let me begin reading at verse 16. And Jacob awoke up out of his sleep. And he said, surely the Lord is in this place. And I knew it not. See, God can give you visitation. Genesis 28 and 17. And he was afraid and said, how dreadful is this place? This is none other but the house of God. And this is the gate of heaven. See, the gate of heaven, the door. He said, oh man, he had the entrance, God coming in and going out. And Jacob rose up early in the morning and took the stone that he had put on his pillow and set it up for a pillar and poured oil up on the top of it. And he called the name of that place Bethel. But the name of that city was called Luz at the first. Now, vow is a promise. And Jacob vowed or made a promise. Jacob vowed a vow saying, if God will be with me and will keep me in this way that I go and will give me bread to eat and raiment or clothes to put on so that I come again into my father's house in peace, then shall the Lord be my God. And this stone which I have set for a pillow shall be God's house. And all that thou shalt give me, I will surely give the tenth unto you. See, Lord, I know I got to go home. I know I got to die one day. But Lord, let me go in peace. Let me come home in peace, Lord. Lord, let me come home in peace. And Lord, keep me in the way I should go. And give me bread to eat. And put clothes on my back. All that you give me, Lord, I promise you I give you a tithe of it. See, Jacob made that vow. He promised God that. He made a vow with a vow. Say, God, I promise you, if you cause me to go back. You know, church, I don't believe that people had to be leaving here hollering, oh, going out. You're going to go here anyway. You might well stop all that hollering. Because God said, when you time up, you time up. But I've seen people, pulling me. I don't want to go with you. You know, I got to go on my trip. You know, just let me give you to God as a preacher. Let me give you a last rites. But I can't go with you. No, it ain't my time yet. Like Martin Luther King, like he said, like any man, I want to live. But it was just Martin Luther King time to go. And so, church, you want to go in peace. See, Jesus said, in my Father's house, there are many mansions. And Jesus said, when you pray, say, Abba, Father. Come on, church. Abba, Father, which are in heaven. And so God wants us to understand the Lord is setting you up for a blessing. Don't be discouraged. In fact, giving to God your first fruit is an act of worship. Honor the Lord with your money, the first fruit of your income. In other words, when you get your check, you see the gross, then you see the net. See, some people give God out of their gross. Some people give God out of their net. When they get it in their hand, this is why I'm going to give God a tenth of it. But you got to learn to sow into God and be consistent with it. Lord, I'm going to give to you. But remember now, you want to help God. You want to help God build his kingdom in the earth realm. You know, a lot of things that people don't have in their church because it costs money. It costs a lot of money. But see, church, one thing I love about you don't want to go beyond what you can do. Until God bring the peoples in. And a lot of people come in, they don't have a revelation of giving. All they talk about money. Oh, just wish he just stopped begging. Everybody talk about money around you. Walmart is all around you. Come on now. The gas station all around you. McDonald's, some of y'all, McDonald's in y'all backyard. Dunkin' Donuts right around you. Who don't want your money? Come on now, gas station all around you. What do you think they put those convenient places around you for? Your money. Now, when you go to God's house, run over somebody, paint dripped and stuff. Then you go in Walmart, immaculate. Come on now. You go in the hospital or come on clinic, immaculate floor just shine. Man, how come the floor shine? Your money. Look at your neighbor. Say, neighbor, your money. You paying the workers to do that. You know, you put a portion in your money or your insurance money. You do know that, don't you? Same thing about God's house. Say, Lord, I'm sowing into this ministry. I'm sowing into the house of God. Now, what did God say you do if you pay your tithe and offering? He's going to open the windows of heaven. He said, first of all, prove me. See, y'all ain't proving. Now, you doing because some man say do it. Now, prove. God said, I'm going to prove you. And the Bible says, prove me. Check me out. Try me. See if I want to open the windows of heaven and pour you out a blessing that there will not be enough room to receive it. Now, is there a scripture, another scripture? Sure, the 23rd division of Psalm. David said, the Lord is my shepherd. I shall not want. My cup runneth over.
1: Hallelujah.
0: God said, I'll pour you out a blessing. You won't have enough room to receive it. If you just start paying your tithes and offering, you ain't got to let everybody know what you're going. Just do it. God knows. God knows. God knows. And God sees, and God's going to bless you. God knows. God sees. And see, a lot of us has walked away from, but God said, come back to my will, my way. Now, remember now, what can Satan put on you? He said, I rebuke the... One of the things we know that Satan can put on you is death. Satan killed all 10 of Job's children. We know Satan took his wealth. Okay, come on now. He had boils from the top of his head to the bottom of his foot. He hit him with sickness. He took his estate from him. He got his wife head and said, won't you cuss God and die? He had his friends to turn against him. Said, man, all this sickness you got. Man, you know what? What did you do? Give an account to God. Confess your fault. Man, what are you doing? Job didn't do nothing. It was just Satan at work. Church, so we need the Lord to rebuke the adversary for our sake. Come on, church. But we got to compensate God. We compensate God with our tithes and offering. And see, church, a tithe like a dollar. See, you're going to start with a dollar. I was listening to a minister. He said, this poor man, he's a millionaire now, but he was consistent. He started off with one dime, and he got up to a dollar. And he said, start giving to God. Start giving to God. Every time he got something in his hand. See, God said all the tithes, he will give God. He will give God. And God calls that man to be a billionaire. But he just made him a man. Just like, boy, when I get paid, when I get some money, I'm going to give God his. I'm going to give God his. I'm going to give God his. See, a lot of people, when they give the church, they think the church owe them something. No. When you go buy something, give your money to Walmart, and they give you, made the exchange. When the church give you spiritual things, you made the exchange, you give them the natural thing, your carnal thing, which is your resource. You give them a portion. That's how you keep the church running. You keep the church up and running because you give them your tithes and offering. Now, church, it can't be that no one person give, and you can't say, I don't have to give. A lot of people say, I don't have it. Well, I just ain't got it to give. You know, I want to give, but I just don't have it to give. And see, what happened, church, when the whole church can be cursed. Drying up, you can't get no minstrels, you can't get the people you need, a choir. The blessings, the heaven's not open unto that church. Because the people not serving God that way. But see, when people giving, the heavens be open. You got music. I mean, folk come in, they can play. They ready to play for God. Boom, boom, boom, boom. Boom, boom, boom. Get you stirred up. Like somebody, they sing like, my God, wake your spirit up. The preaching they'll got enhanced. Because the heavens are open. The heavens are open. Stand to your feet. Get ready to close it up. Go with me, 1 Kings. And now if you're sick in your body, don't stand up. I'm talking about the one who can stand. Now, if you got a leg problem, don't stand. Sit down. I don't want you to stand. But listen. Now, remember God said he opened the windows of heaven. In 1 Kings, the 8th chapter, verse 35. This is what he says. When the heaven is shut up. So the heaven over you could be, everybody in heaven is open unto them, but to you it's closed. Ain't no blessing coming and going in your life. When the heaven is shut up and there's no rain because they have sinned against you, O God, if they pray toward this place and consider and confess thy name and turn from their sin when you afflict them. Well, afflict this, you curse them. Then hear thou in heaven and forgive the sins of thy servant and of thy people Israel, that thou teach them the good way wherein they should walk, and give rain unto thy land, which thou hast given to thy people for inheritance. Come on, church. So when the heaven is shut up, when the heaven is shut up, when God say, hear from heaven, when the heaven is shut up, see, the heavens can be shut up over a church, over a home, people in your home. Nobody want to be saved in your house. Nobody even think, they don't even think about going to church. What is that? They don't even think about serving God. The heavens is shut up. And see, what we need, you start paying your tithe, God will open the heaven over your family. God start giving them visitation in their dream. They look at TV, say, you know what, I think I need to go to church. See, God start dealing with them. Because the word of God said, believe on the Lord Jesus Christ, you shall be saved in your household. Your household is your family. But God wants to deal with you first. He wants you to pave the way. And say, you know, I can't get no job. Well, make a vow, make a promise to God. Jacob made a promise to God. Lord, you bring me back to my father in peace. You cause me to eat. You give me a place to sleep. You put clothes on my back. I give you whatever you give me, a tithe of all. And see, Jesus said in the book of Malachi, the word of God said, bring all the tithes into us. We just give a portion. God said all the tithes. And tithes and offering. Don't just bring your tithe. I see some people just bring tithe. What are offering at? The tithes, you owe God that. The tithes are holy. But what about for you? Offering is for you. Give and it shall be given. The word give means to present with a present. Now, Father, in the name of Jesus, Lord, I give you praise. I give you honor. I give you glory. Lord, we taught on the day of your stewardship, your way of to have an economy in your house. And God, I pray that those that heard under the sound of my voice, by the unction of your Holy Spirit, I pray it would be good grounds, that the word has fallen on good grounds today. And Lord, that you deal with their hearts, God. Deal with their hearts, God. Cause this church, cause your presence to be upon us, God. Cause us to go home with your spirit, that people, it would gravitate peoples to you, Lord Jesus. Because we are worshipers. We are tithers, Lord. We give to the Lord our God. And we give cheerfully. We don't give grudgingly. We give cheerfully.
2: 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The beginning.

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Thank you for joining us today for Let's Talk Jesus. 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God bless.

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You are in danger of being brought before the court. And if you curse someone, you are in danger of the fires of hell. So if you are standing before the altar in the temple offering a sacrifice to God, and you suddenly remember that someone has something against you, leave your sacrifice there beside the altar. Go and be reconciled to that person. Then come and offer your sacrifice to God. Come to terms quickly with your enemy before it's too late and you are dragged into court, handed over to an officer, and thrown in jail. I assure you that you won't be free again until you have paid the last penny. You have heard that the law of Moses says, do not commit adultery. But I say anyone who even looks at a woman with lust in his eye has already committed adultery with her in his heart. So if your eye, even if it is your good eye, causes you to lust, gouge it out and throw it away. It is better for you to lose one part of your body than for your whole body to be thrown into hell. And if your hand, even if it is your stronger hand, causes you to sin, cut it off and throw it away. It is better for you to lose one part of your body than for your whole body to be thrown into hell. You have heard that the law of Moses says a man can divorce his wife by merely giving her a letter of divorce. But I say that a man who divorces his wife, unless she has been unfaithful, causes her to commit adultery, and anyone who marries a divorced woman commits adultery. Again, you have heard that the law of Moses says, do not break your vows. You must carry out the vows you have made to the Lord. But I say, don't make any vows. If you say, by heaven, it is a sacred vow because heaven is God's throne. And if you say, by the earth, it is a sacred vow because the earth is his footstool. And don't swear by Jerusalem, for Jerusalem is the city of the great king. Don't even swear by my head, for you can't turn one hair white or black. Just say a simple, yes, I will, or no, I won't. Your word is enough. To strengthen your promise with a vow shows that something is wrong. You have heard that the law of Moses says, if an eye is injured, injure the eye of the person who did it. If a tooth gets knocked out, knock out the tooth of the person who did it. But I say, don't resist an evil person. If you are slapped on the right cheek, turn the other too. If you are ordered to court and your shirt is taken from you, give your coat too. If a soldier demands that you carry his gear for a mile, carry it 2 miles. Give to those who ask, and don't turn away from those who want to borrow. You have heard that the law of Moses says, love your neighbor and hate your enemy. But I say, love your enemies. Pray for those who persecute you. In that way you will be acting as true children of your Father in heaven, for he gives his sunlight to both the evil and the good, and he sends rain on the just and on the unjust too. If you love only those who love you, what good is that? Even corrupt tax collectors do that much. If you are kind only to your friends, how are you different from anyone else? Even pagans do that. But you are to be perfect, even as your Father in heaven is perfect. Chapter 6. Take care. Don't do your good deeds publicly to be admired, because then you will lose the reward from your Father in heaven. When you give a gift to someone in need, don't shout about it as the hypocrites do, blowing trumpets in the synagogues and streets to call attention to their acts of charity. I assure you, they have received all the reward they will ever get. But when you give to someone, don't tell your left hand what your right hand is doing. Give your gifts in secret, and your Father, who knows all secrets, will reward you. And now about prayer. When you pray, don't be like the hypocrites who love to pray publicly on street corners and in the synagogues where everyone can see them. I assure you, that is all the reward they will ever get. But when you pray, go away by yourself, shut the door behind you, and pray to your Father secretly. Then your Father, who knows all secrets, will reward you. When you pray, don't babble on and on as people of other religions do. They think their prayers are answered only by repeating their words again and again. Don't be like them, because your Father knows exactly what you need even before you ask him. Pray like this. Our Father in heaven, may your name be honored. May your kingdom come soon. May your will be done here on earth, just as it is in heaven. Give us our food for today, and forgive us our sins, just as we have forgiven those who have sinned against us. And don't let us yield to temptation, but deliver us from the evil one. If you forgive those who sin against you, your heavenly Father

0: Father will forgive you. But if you refuse to forgive others, your Father will not forgive your sins. And when you fast, don't make it obvious, as the hypocrites do, who try to look pale and disheveled so people will admire them for their fasting. I assure you, that is the only reward they will ever get. But when you fast, comb your hair and wash your face, then no one will suspect you are fasting except your Father, who knows what you do in secret. And your Father, who knows all secrets, will reward you. Don't store up treasures here on earth where they can be eaten by moths and get rusty and where thieves break in and steal. Store your treasures in heaven where they will never become moth-eaten or rusty and where they will be safe from thieves. Wherever your treasure is, there your heart and thoughts will also be. Your eye is a lamp for your body. A pure eye lets sunshine into your soul, but an evil eye shuts out the light and plunges you into darkness. If the light you think you have is really darkness, how deep that darkness will be. No one can serve two masters, for you will hate one and love the other, or be devoted to one and despise the other. You cannot serve both God and money. So I tell you, don't worry about everyday life, whether you have enough food, drink, and clothes. Doesn't life consist of more than food and clothing? Look at the birds. They don't need to plant or harvest or put food in barns because your heavenly Father feeds them. And you are far more valuable to Him than they are. Can all your worries add a single moment to your life? Of course not. And why worry about your clothes? Look at the lilies and how they grow. They don't work or make their clothing, yet Solomon in all his glory was not dressed as beautifully as they are. And if God cares so wonderfully for flowers that are here today and gone tomorrow, won't He more surely care for you? You have so little faith. So don't worry about having enough food or drink or clothing. Why be like the pagans who are so deeply concerned about these things? Your heavenly Father already knows all your needs, and He will give you all you need from day to day if you live for Him and make the kingdom of God your primary concern. So don't worry about tomorrow, for tomorrow will bring its own worries. Today's trouble is enough for today. Chapter 7. Stop judging others, and you will not be judged. For others will treat you as you treat them. Whatever measure you use in judging others, it will be used to measure how you are judged. And why worry about a speck in your friend's eye when you have a log in your own? How can you think of saying, "Friend, let me help you get rid of that speck in your eye," when you can't see past the log in your own eye? Hypocrite! First get rid of the log from your own eye, then perhaps you will see well enough to deal with a speck in your friend's eye. Don't give what is holy to unholy people. Don't give pearls to swine. They will trample the pearls, then turn and attack you. Keep on asking, and you will be given what you ask for. Keep on looking, and you will find. Keep on knocking, and the door will be opened. For everyone who asks receives. Everyone who seeks finds, and the door is open to everyone who knocks. You parents, if your children ask for a loaf of bread, do you give them a stone instead? Or if they ask for a fish, do you give them a snake? Of course not. If you sinful people know how to give good gifts to your children, how much more will your heavenly Father give good gifts to those who ask Him? Do for others what you would like them to do for you. This is a summary of all that is taught in the Law and the Prophets. You can enter God's kingdom only through the narrow gate. The highway to hell is broad, and its gate is wide for the many who choose the easy way. But the gateway to life is small, and the road is narrow, and only a few ever find it. Beware of false prophets who come disguised as harmless sheep, but are really wolves that will tear you apart. You can detect them by the way they act, just as you can identify a tree by its fruit. You don't pick grapes from thorn bushes or figs from thistles. A healthy tree produces good fruit, and an unhealthy tree produces bad fruit. A good tree can't produce bad fruit, and a bad tree can't produce good fruit. So every tree that does not produce good fruit is chopped down and thrown into the fire. Yes, the way to identify a tree or a person is by the kind of fruit that is produced. Not all people who sound religious are really godly. They may refer to me as Lord, but they still won't enter the kingdom of heaven. The decisive issue is whether they obey my Father in heaven. On judgment day, many will tell me, Lord, Lord, we prophesied in your name and cast out demons in your name and performed many miracles in your name. But I will reply, I never knew you. Go away. The things you did were unauthorized. Anyone who listens to my teaching and obeys me is wise, like a person who builds a house on solid rock. Though the rain comes in torrents and the floodwaters rise and the winds beat against that house, it won't collapse, because it is built on rock. But anyone who hears my teaching and ignores it is foolish, like a person who builds a house on sand. When the rains and floods come and the winds beat against that house, it will fall with a mighty crash. After Jesus finished speaking, the crowds were amazed at his teaching, for he taught as one who had real authority, quite unlike the teachers of religious law. One day, as the crowds were gathering, Jesus went up the mountainside with his disciples and sat down to teach them. This is what he taught them. God blesses those who realize their need for him, for the kingdom of heaven is given to them. God blesses those who mourn, for they will be comforted. God blesses those who are gentle and lowly, for the whole earth will belong to them. God blesses those who are hungry and thirsty for justice, for they will receive it in full. God blesses those who are merciful, for they will be shown mercy. God blesses those whose hearts are pure, for they will see God. God blesses those who work for peace, for they will be called the children of God. God blesses those who are persecuted because they live for God, for the kingdom of heaven is theirs. God blesses you when you are mocked and persecuted and lied about because you are my followers. Be happy about it. Be very glad, for a great reward awaits you in heaven. And remember, the ancient prophets were persecuted too. You are the salt of the earth. But what good is salt if it has lost its flavor? Can you make it useful again? It will be thrown out and trampled underfoot as worthless. You are the light of the world, like a city on a mountain, glowing in the night for all to see. Don't hide your light under a basket. Instead, put it on a stand and let it shine for all. In the same way, let your good deeds shine out for all to see, so that everyone will praise your heavenly Father. Don't misunderstand why I have come. I did not come to abolish the law of Moses or the writings of the prophets. No, I came to fulfill them. I assure you, until heaven and earth disappear, even the smallest detail of God's law will remain until its purpose is achieved. So if you break the smallest commandment and teach others to do the same, you will be the least in the kingdom of heaven. But anyone who obeys God's laws and teaches them will be great in the kingdom of heaven. But I warn you, unless you obey God better than the teachers of religious law and the Pharisees do, you can't enter the kingdom of heaven at all. You've heard that the law of Moses says, "Do not murder." If you commit murder, you are subject to judgment. But I say, if you are angry with someone, you are subject to judgment. If you say to your friend, "You idiot," you are in danger of being brought before the court. And if you curse someone, you are in danger of the fires of hell. So if you are standing before the altar in the temple offering a sacrifice to God, and you suddenly remember that someone has something against you, leave your sacrifice there beside the altar. Go and be reconciled to that person. Then come and offer your sacrifice to God. Come to terms quickly with your enemy before it's too late and you are dragged into court, handed over to an officer, and thrown in jail. I assure you that you won't be free again until you have paid the last penny. You have heard that the law of Moses says, "Do not commit adultery." But I say, anyone who even looks at a woman with lust in his eye has already committed adultery with her in his heart. So if your eye, even if it is your good eye, causes you to lust, gouge it out and throw it away. It is better for you to lose one part of your body than for your whole body to be thrown into hell. And if your hand, even if it is your stronger hand, causes you to sin, cut it off and throw it away. It is better for you to lose one part of your body than for your whole body to be thrown into hell. You have heard that the law of Moses says a man can divorce his wife by merely giving her a letter of divorce. But I say that a man who divorces his wife, unless she has been unfaithful, causes her to commit adultery, and anyone who marries a divorced woman commits adultery. Again, you have heard that the law of Moses says, do not break your vows. You must carry out the vows you have made to the Lord. But I say, don't make any vows. If you say, by heaven, it is a sacred vow because heaven is God's throne. And if you say, by the earth, it is a sacred vow because the earth is his footstool. And don't swear by Jerusalem, for Jerusalem is the city of the great king. Don't even swear by my head, for you can't turn one hair white or black. Just say a simple, yes, I will, or no, I won't. Your word is enough. To strengthen your promise with a vow shows that something is wrong. You have heard that the law of Moses says, if an eye is injured, injure the eye of the person who did it. If a tooth gets knocked out, knock out the tooth of the person who did it. But I say, don't resist an evil person. If you are slapped on the right cheek, turn the other too. If you are ordered to court and your shirt is taken from you, give your coat too. If a soldier demands that you carry his gear for a mile, carry it 2 miles. Give to those who ask, and don't turn away from those who want to borrow. You have heard that the law of Moses says, love your neighbor and hate your enemy. But I say, love your enemies. Pray for those who persecute you. In that way, you will be acting as true children of your Father in heaven. For he gives his sunlight to both the evil and the good, and he sends rain on the just and on the unjust too. If you love only those who love you, what good is that? Even corrupt tax collectors do that much. If you are kind only to your friends, how are you different from anyone else? Even pagans do that. But you are to be perfect, even as your Father in heaven is perfect. Chapter 6. Take care. Don't do your good deeds publicly to be admired, because then you will lose the reward from your Father in heaven. When you give a gift to someone in need, don't shout about it as the hypocrites do, blowing trumpets in the synagogues and streets to call attention to their acts of charity. I assure you, they have received all the reward they will ever get. But when you give to someone, don't tell your left hand what your right hand is doing. Give your gifts in secret, and your Father, who knows all secrets, will reward you. And now about prayer. When you pray, don't be like the hypocrites who love to pray publicly on street corners and in the synagogues where everyone can see them. I assure you, that is all the reward they will ever get. But when you pray, go away by yourself, shut the door behind you, and pray to your Father secretly. Then your Father, who knows all secrets, will reward you. When you pray, don't babble on and on as people of other religions do. They think their prayers are answered only by repeating their words again and again. Don't be like them, because your Father knows exactly what you need even before you ask him. Pray like this. Our Father in heaven, may your name be honored. May your kingdom come soon. May your will be done here on earth just as it is in heaven. Give us our food for today, and forgive us our sins, just as we have forgiven those who have sinned against us. And don't let us yield to temptation, but deliver us from the evil one. If you forgive those who sin against you, your heavenly Father will forgive you. But if you refuse to forgive others, your Father will not forgive your sins. And when you fast, don't make it obvious, as the hypocrites do, who try to look pale and disheveled so people will admire them for their fasting. I assure you, that is the only reward they will ever get. But when you fast, comb your hair and wash your face. Then no one will suspect you are fasting except your Father, who knows what you do in secret. And your Father, who knows all secrets, will reward you. Don't store up treasures here on earth where they can be eaten by moths and get rusty and where thieves break in and steal. Store your treasures in heaven where they will never become moth-eaten or rusty and where they will be safe from thieves. Wherever your treasure is, there your heart and thoughts will also be. Your eye is a lamp for your body. A pure eye lets sunshine into your soul, but an evil eye shuts out the light and plunges you into darkness. If the light you think you have is really darkness, how deep that darkness will be. No one can serve two masters, for you will hate one and love the other, or be devoted to one and despise the other. You cannot serve both God and money. So I tell you, don't worry about everyday life, whether you have enough food, drink, and clothes. Doesn't life consist of more than food and clothing? Look at the birds. They don't need to plant or harvest or put food in barns because your heavenly Father feeds them. And you are far more valuable to him than they are. Can all your worries add a single moment to your life? Of course not. And why worry about your clothes? Look at the lilies and how they grow. They don't work or make their clothing, yet Solomon in all his glory was not dressed as beautifully as they are. And if God cares so wonderfully for flowers that are here today and gone tomorrow, won't he more surely care for you? You have so little faith. So don't worry about having enough food or drink or clothing. Why be like the pagans who are so deeply concerned about these things? Your heavenly Father already knows all your needs, and he will give you all you need from day to day if you live for him and make the kingdom of God your primary concern. So don't worry about tomorrow, for tomorrow will bring its own worries. Today's trouble is enough for today. Chapter 7. Stop judging others, and you will not be judged. For others will treat you as you treat them. Whatever measure you use in judging others, it will be used to measure how you are judged. And why worry about a speck in your friend's eye when you have a log in your own? How can you think of saying, "Friend, let me help you get rid of that speck in your eye," when you can't see past the log in your own eye? Hypocrite! First get rid of the log from your own eye, then perhaps you will see well enough to deal with a speck in your friend's eye. Don't give what is holy to unholy people. Don't give pearls to swine. They will trample the pearls, then turn and attack you. Keep on asking, and you will be given what you ask for. Keep on looking, and you will find. Keep on knocking, and the door will be opened. For everyone who asks receives. Everyone who seeks finds, and the door is open to everyone who knocks. You parents, if your children ask for a loaf of bread, do you give them a stone instead? Or if they ask for a fish, do you give them a snake? Of course not. If you sinful people know how to give good gifts to your children, how much more will your heavenly Father give good gifts to those who ask him? Do for others what you would like them to do for you. This is a summary of all that is taught in the law and the prophets. You can enter God's kingdom only through the narrow gate. The highway to hell is broad, and its gate is wide for the many who choose the easy way. But the gateway to life is small, and the road is narrow, and only a few ever find it. Beware of false prophets who come disguised as harmless sheep, but are really wolves that will tear you apart. You can detect them by the way they act, just as you can identify a tree by its fruit. You don't pick grapes from thorn bushes or figs from thistles. A healthy tree produces good fruit, and an unhealthy tree produces bad fruit. A good tree can't produce bad fruit, and a bad tree can't produce good fruit. So every tree that does not produce good fruit is chopped down and thrown into the fire. Yes, the way to identify a tree or a person is by the kind of fruit that is produced. Not all people who sound religious are really godly. They may refer to me as Lord, but they still won't enter the kingdom of heaven. The decisive issue is whether they obey my Father in heaven. On judgment day, many will tell me, "Lord, Lord, we prophesied in your name and cast out demons in your name and performed many miracles in your name." But I will reply, "I never knew you. Go away. The things you did were unauthorized." Anyone who listens to my teaching and obeys me is wise, like a person who builds a house on solid rock. Though the rain comes in torrents and the floodwaters rise and the winds beat against that house, it won't collapse, because it is built on rock. But anyone who hears my teaching and ignores it is foolish, like a person who builds a house on sand. When the rains and floods come and the winds beat against that house, it will fall with a mighty crash. After Jesus finished speaking, the crowds were amazed at his teaching, for he taught as one who had real authority, quite unlike the teachers of religious.
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0: Hi, this is David Stafford reminding you to start your day with the Word. 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
2: Father, in the name of Jesus, the author and finisher of my faith, I arise to establish my legal right and dominion over this region and over every territory which you have given me jurisdictional authority. According to Daniel 9 and 4, you are the only great and dreadful God, keeping the covenant and mercy to them that love you and to them that keep your commandments. I appeal to the God who said in 2 Chronicles 7, 13 to 16, if I shut up heaven that there be no rain, if I command the locusts to devour the land, or if I send pestilence amongst my people, if my people which are called by my name shall humble themselves and pray and seek my face and turn from their wicked ways, then will I hear from heaven and I will forgive their sin. I will hear their land. Now mine eyes shall be open and my ears attend unto their prayer that is made into this place. For now have I chosen and sanctified this house that my name may be there forever, and mine eyes and my heart shall be perpetually there. I declare that this place is sanctified. I present my body as a living sacrifice by the shed blood of Jesus Christ. My

prevail over us. I declare I have a free passage for my prayers to ascend into the realm of the supernatural and will not be earthbound. I come into agreement with the supreme good of heaven. I am seated in heavenly places with Christ Jesus. Therefore, war from this plane and realm. I declare that the anointing of God breaks every yoke. Open every portal and assign angels to reinforce me as I advance into new levels, new dimensions, new realms, and territories. Let there be a breakthrough in the heavens. I tap into apostolic and prophetic veins. I shatter glass ceilings. I smash spiritual bars and iron membranes. I declare a breakthrough atmosphere is established. I recalibrate the spiritual climate and decree that every bit of lukewarmness must be replaced with the fire and the zeal of God. Baptize me with the Holy Ghost and with fire. Let there be fire in my mouth as I advance in this prayer. I take authority over demonic, satanic atmospheres and climates created by cultic activities, destiny-altering images, incantations, ill-spoken words, witchcraft, hostile environments, fear, terrorism, racial, ethnic hatred, violence. In the name of

command that the atmosphere must be filled with the glory of God. Father, fill the atmosphere, fill the environment with your glory. I alter this environment and declare it is now suitable for my ministry to thrive, my relationships to thrive, my children to thrive, my loved ones to thrive, my business to thrive, my ideas to thrive, my nation to thrive, my government to thrive, my economy to thrive. I establish a supernatural environment for miracles to occur. I war in the name of Jesus and by his shed blood, which is the shed blood of the Lamb that was slain before the foundations of the world. By him, hallelujah, evil must be destroyed. For this reason was the Son of God made manifest, that he would destroy the works of the darkness. I decree and declare the works of darkness is destroyed. I decree every curse over my life is reversed. I break through prevailing and sustaining powers of darkness over this

entanglements. Open the gates of psychological prisons and deliver us from the spirits of shame, embarrassment, harassment, iniquity. Deliver us from the spirit of strongholds and pride. Deliver me from stigmatization, emotional blackmail, social impediments, seductions, satanic limitations, satanic illusions, addictions, demonic restrictions, cultural entrenchments, cultic strongholds, bewitchment, traditions, antichrist cultural environments. Free me from limitations, handicaps, impediments. I refuse to be marginalized, stigmatized, immobilized, terrorized, characterized, criticized, tolerated, censored, misjudged, mishandled, mismanagement. I wear a cloak of favor. I disengage demonic triggers and psychological buttons. I short circuit them. I am non-responsive to demonic depression. I establish my superior authority over this region by the blood, the word, by the spirit of God. For this region, I remind you that the Son of God was made manifest that he would destroy

destiny and financial, ministerial, relational puzzle. It comes together. My life comes together. I decree, hallelujah, that my money is coming together. My business is coming together. My relationships are coming together. My family is coming together. The body of Christ is coming together. My ministry is coming together. My marriage, my family are coming together. My budget is coming together. Our governments are coming together. Our leaderships are coming together. Everything is working together according to your will. Father, I thank you. Hallelujah. With you, nothing is impossible. So therefore, Father, I decree and declare, hallelujah, that the floodgates of heaven are open. Let it rain. Spirit of God, usher us into times of refreshing that you promise will come from the presence of God. I decree and declare that there shall be no more demonic drought, no more demonic dryness, distress, disease, depression, and no more

that every impenetrable wall must come down. In the name of Jesus and in the power of the Most High God, I shatter barriers, blockages, barricades, and boulders. I declare that I am advancing, hallelujah, according, hallelujah, to the purposes and the plans of God. Hallelujah, the cause of Christ is advancing in this region and in every region. I am promoting and proclaiming that Jesus Christ is Lord of Lords and King

decree that the fire of the Lord destroys every altar. We command that the powers of the enemy be broken off of our life, be broken off of our ministry, be broken off of our home, be broken off of our mind, be broken off of our relationships. They are broken off of our body, off of our life, off of our children, off of our marriage, off of our spouse, off of our business, off of our practices. We decree and declare, hallelujah, that evil has no control, hallelujah, over our lives anymore. We break free of evil control, hallelujah, of the enemy. We break free over fetters, fetishes, charms, amulets, good luck pieces, talisman, chains, stopped bondages, incantations, addictions, generational curses, spirits of inheritance, debt, poverty, apathy, hopelessness, abuse, helplessness, prayerlessness. We decree and declare they are destroyed wherever and whatever the witches, the warlocks, the sorcerers, the psychics, the religious manipulators are using as points of contact to release curses, be it pictures, clothing, strands of hair, personal items, garments, bones, dust, blood, voodoo dolls, altars, amulets, bones, water, brews, mixes, whatever it is, I command it to be disintegrated in Jesus' name. Hallelujah. We interrupt lines of communication between familiar spirits and sever illegal activities designed to frustrate the plans and purposes of God in our lives. We command every attachment to be broken. We command cords to be broken. We command every stronghold to be broken. We take authority over the spirits of doubt, enmeshment, entanglement, fear, terror, confusion, unbelief, intimidation, sin, iniquity. We release ourselves from the stronghold of the enemy and over dark spiritual forces which bombard our mind. Father, in the name of Jesus, as we stand to pray, we break through the strongholds of the enemy by the hand of God, the finger of God, the word of God, the blood of Jesus Christ, the power of the Holy Spirit, the anointing of God. Hallelujah, by apostolic interventions, angelic assistance. Father, we arise in the spirit of Zerubbabel, hallelujah, and Elijah, and speak grace, grace to the mountains and their diabolical altars. Father, cause them to be destroyed by your fire. We establish the lordship of Christ over this region. I declare that their powers are made impotent over this region. I declare according to Isaiah 9:6-7, for unto us a child is born, unto us a

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Lift up your head, O ye gates. Be ye lifted up, ye everlasting door, and the King of glory shall come in. I remind you once again, hallelujah, that the zeal of the Lord shall perform this. Hallelujah, there is none like my God.

Jehovah. Father, we take authority over the prince of the power of the air and establish our superior authority over this region in Jesus' name. Bring to an end satanic oppression, satanic opposition, false burdens. In your wrath, scatter the activities of our enemies, and in your scorn, orchestrate their division. We decree and declare that our mind is free.

every satanic barricade that will hinder our prayers. Hallelujah, we arrest, hallelujah, in the name of Jesus, those entities that are responsible for demonic trafficking, and prohibit further interference and interruption and interception. I put prophetic and apostolic pressure upon heaven. I command every demonic portal to be open. Gates of brass, bars of iron, be open. Father, close every satanic portal. Give the enemy no access to the regions that are off limits. Let there be no demonic and satanic encroachment. As I advance, I decree and declare that every stronghold over this region is broken from off of my mind. I decree and declare that the log jams in my mind are cleared, giving the Holy Spirit unrestricted, unhindered access to my mind, soul, and spirit. I decree that there will be no demonic hijacking of supernatural insight, prophetic revelations, witty ideas, and creative inventions. Divine inspiration and wisdom now flows freely. In the name of Jesus, every mountain must be made low. Every valley must be brought up. Every crooked place must be made straight, so that I now advance on a level playing field with wisdom, strategies, and divine tactics made available to me upon demand. I decree that spiritual mountains, relational mountains, political mountains, you must be moved. I break through that which is insurmountable and impenetrable. I break through impenetrable walls and barricades into the realm of the miraculous, into the realm of the supernatural, into the realm of increase, abundance, prosperity, influence, affluence, and wealth. I declare that I advance past stubborn problems and situations, inflexible people who stand in the way of favorable legal, economic, spiritual negotiations, strange occurrences. I command you to move by the power of the blood in the name of Jesus. I take authority over the power of the enemy that is responsible for building satanic altars

I take authority over issues originating from the camp of the enemy. I decree a divine sudden intervention and miracles. I command every situation and circumstance to come into divine alignment in the name of Jesus. I reverse every curse. I excavate and unearth demonic seeds illegally

from the mind of God. Seeds of hope, seeds of faith, destiny, power, success, and prosperity. Seeds of holiness, seeds of righteousness, seeds of godliness, seeds of ethical dealing, seeds of morality. I resist and avoid and refuse all abortive activities. I carry full term. I break out of demonic limitations and prisons. Doors of brass, bars of irons be blown into smithereens by the urocletan winds of the Spirit. I choose to break out of limiting situations. I break

children, my ministry, my anointing, my influence, my reputation, my name, my peace, my joy, my happiness, hallelujah, my health, hallelujah, I release it in the name of Jesus from being controlled by demonic forces. I break out of confinement. I break out of barriers, limitations in the name of Jesus. I break free from psychological bondage, emotional bondage, physical bondage, sexual bondage, spiritual bondage, financial bondage, bondage that is created by substance, organizational bondage, ego entanglement, demonic sorority and fraternities in the name of Jesus. Everyone who is planning my demise, who secretly harbors resentment of my success, I free your mind and soul from this stronghold. I demand you let me go. Release me from your heart. Release me from your soul and mind. I decree and declare, whom the Son sets free is free indeed. If I have inadvertently hurt or disappointed anyone, Father, free me from the stronghold of offense, unforgiveness, bitterness, hatred, and indifference. I repent of my ignorance and immaturity. Do not allow my past to negatively affect my future. I break free of unrealistic expectations, psychological prisons, superficiality, false identities, ego entanglement, soul ties, labels, stigmas that undermine who I am in Christ. I claim my true identity. I decree that today is the dawning of a new day. I cancel every demonic, psychological, emotional resentment of my success. I free your mind and soul from this stronghold. I demand you let me go. Release me from your heart. Release me from your soul and mind. I decree and declare, whom the Son sets free is free indeed. If I have inadvertently hurt or disappointed anyone, Father, free me from the stronghold of offense, unforgiveness, bitterness, hatred, and indifference. I repent of my ignorance and immaturity. Do not allow my past to negatively affect my future. I break free of unrealistic expectations, psychological prisons, superficial

that today is the dawning of a new day. I cancel every demonic, psychological, emotional, financial debt. By the blood of Jesus Christ, redeem my soul and the soul of my loved ones, employees, ministries, business, governments, etc. From satanic markets. Free me from the spirit of Judas. Friends, loved ones, colleagues, associates, business partners, and employees, and all those who have sold me out. Free me from them. Hallelujah, Father, I decree and declare. Hallelujah, I am

purchased, delivered, and ransomed by the blood of Jesus. Hallelujah. From satanic markets and the power of the six regions of the underworld, my soul shall not be held hostage. It shall not be besieged. I break free from the snare of the fowler. I mount up with wings of an eagle. I employ and apply the blood of Jesus Christ, which has ransomed everything concerning my life and destiny and purpose. I have been ransomed. My family has been ransomed. My future has been ransomed. My finances have

siblings, my children, my grandchildren, godchildren, nieces, nephews, aunties, uncles, cousins, parents, grandparents, in-laws, and outlaws, in Jesus' name. Redeem their soul from the powers of the underworld. I declare a decree that they shall not become victims of fornication, prostitutions, pornography, or gang violence. They shall not beg to eat. They shall not experience homelessness, helplessness. They shall not die prematurely or from addictions. They shall not become a statistic. They shall not drop out of school. They shall not be seduced from the love of God. Remove their souls from out of satanic markets and prisons. Remove the sentence of death from their lives and superimpose the spirit of life in Christ Jesus over the spirit of death. I veto and reverse the curse within our bloodline. Hallelujah. We decree and declare our family is delivered. We break free from the bondages associated with family idols, word curses, witchcraft prayers, blood sacrifices, ill wishes, demonically arranged marriages, brides of Satan, astrology, astrological signs, dabbling in the dark arts, Ouija boards, juju, voodoo, astrological projections, seances, tarot cards, hallelujah, tea leaf reading, palm reading. In the name of Jesus, we decree and declare that our family is free, hallelujah, from the dark arts, in the name of Jesus, from Santeria, hallelujah, and from every kind of satanic activities, in the name of Jesus. I thank you, God, hallelujah, that you, hallelujah, are delivering us, hallelujah, every single day. Father, in the name of Jesus and by the blood of Christ, we reverse the effects of demonic injections, hexes, spells, hallelujah, and deposits placed in our food, vitamins, waters, hallelujah, prescriptions, hallelujah. Reverse the effects of satanic implants that causes addictions, cellular mutations, disease proliferation, deformity, handicaps, abnormalities, disfigurations, hallelujah, paralysis, inabilities, dementia, lethargy, listlessness, insomnia, stunted growth and development, confusion, suppressed immune system, attention disorder, hyperactivity, bipolar disorder, incurable diseases, cancer, compromisation of organs, tumors, clots, aneurysms, handicapped, birth defects, complication in childbirth, spontaneous abortion. We reverse it in the name of Jesus. Father, we repent of all covenants and contracts that we have made knowingly and unknowingly with demonic spirits. We repent of taking counsel from demonic spirits and satanic representatives. Father, we hallelujah, that the reproductive organs of our spirits, hallelujah, is free, hallelujah, from any kind of satanic penetration.

satanic ideological philosophies, religious heresies. Father, deliver us by your truth, for your word is truth. Forgive us of any and all misdemeanors, misunderstanding, malice, carnality, rationalization, indifference, hard-heartedness. Father, we decree and declare that the evil one has no place in us. We decree and declare, hallelujah, our independence from all these strongholds. Cleanse our mind by the washing of the word of your water. Create in us a clean heart and renew a right spirit in us. Let the words of our mouth and the meditations of our heart be acceptable in thy sight, O Lord, our strength, our redeemer. Set a watch over our mouth and keep the doors of our lip. Let not evil communication proceed from of the spirit over the weaknesses of our temperaments and the proclivities of our flesh. Hide us in your pavilion and your secret place of the Most High God. Lead us along the paths of righteousness for your name's sake. We decree and declare that we have integrity, and whom the Son sets free, I reiterate, is free indeed. According to Deuteronomy 32:13 and Job 29:6, make us to ride on the high places of the earth, to eat the increase of the fields, to suck the honey out of the rocks. Wash our steps with butter and cause the oil to flow out of the flinty rocks. We decree and declare that our past is past, and we press toward the mark of the high calling of God in Christ Jesus. Forgive us, Father, for carnality. Wash our minds of hidden agendas. We decree and declare that our feet have been loosed from the snare of the enemy, which causes bondages, immobility, and paralysis. Father, we decree and declare that we are free to advance, to fulfill our purpose and to maximize our potential. We cannot be resisted, stopped, hindered, or prevented. Our territories are enlarged. We shall not be marginalized, ostracized, or held back in a cave. We shall not be held back, tolerated, beat down, broke down, bruised in pain, chained in hurt, anchored in bitterness, trapped in disbelief or depression. Hallelujah. We shall not be cheated of our inheritance, prevented from advancement and ascension. Heavenly Father, supernatural God, the God of Abraham, Isaac, and Jacob, the covenant-making, the covenant-keeping God, grant us the grace and courage and capacity

to words and actions. Extinguish satanic firebrands. Reverse diabolical cycles. Release us from unprofitable, bewitching relationships. Reverse all evil arrangements. We resist and reject manipulations and manipulators. We reverse sabotage in the name of Jesus. Father, free us from the things, conditions, behaviors, mindsets, activities, and people that have lassoed us, restricted us, bound us, soiled us, deranged us, stained us, distracted us, controlled us. Deliver our souls from the mouth of the lion and the venom of the snake. Destroy the serpentine spirit with your fire. Even as you led the children of Israel through the great and terrible wilderness, we're in where fiery serpents and scorpions and drought, where there was no water, according to Luke 10, 19. Hallelujah, I take my place of authority and enforce it over serpentines and scorpions and declare and decree that even as you led the children of Israel through that great and terrible wilderness, wherein were fiery serpents, scorpions, and drought, where there was no water, according to Luke 10, 19. Father, we take our place of authority and enforce it over serpentines and scorpions and declare and decree that we shall not suffer any hurt. Hallelujah. We shake off every demonic attachment. Father, by your fire, draw out the serpentine spirit from its inconspicuous rocks. Hallelujah. Cause your fire to utterly destroy it. In the name of Jesus. Hallelujah. Father, we decree and declare, hallelujah, that we are free and that you are causing the anti-venomous power of the blood of Jesus Christ, hallelujah, to protect us, hallelujah, from the venomous activities of the serpentine spirit. Cause its venomous activities to be made impotent in our lives and the lives of our loved ones, associates, employees, ministerial colleagues, etc. Put a hook in the mouth of Leviathan. We know we cannot fight this power on our own. You are Jehovah Deborah, and in the name of Jesus, we call on you to destroy the effects that Satan has had on our communities, our cities, our countries, and nations. We cry out for every institution. Father, we prevail in prayer for the family, for marriage, for the church, for school, and for government. Free us from strongholds as we decree and declare. Our economies are free from recession and inflation. In the name of Jesus, we decree and declare our societies and communities are free from violence, unemployment, illiteracy, poverty, homelessness, rape, domestic violence, lawlessness, incest, terrorism, drug abuse, alcoholism, perversion, secularization, witchcraft, cultic activities, satanic technologies, bewitchment, drought, famine, economic hardship, incurable, communicable social diseases, anti-Semitism, abortion, crimes of hate, ethnic cleansing, indifferences, and satanic stupors. Father, we decree and declare that our families are free from demonic domestic violence, hallelujah, covert and overt incest, dysfunction, hunger, lack, lying, shame, child abuse, neglect, and abandonment. Our marriages are free from cheating, adultery, spousal abuse, the breaking of covenants, divorce, emotional, physical, financial abandonment. 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

declare and decree a just and moral government replaces tyrannical governance. 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We know that the hand of the king, queens, presidents, vice presidents, premier, prime ministers are in the hands of the Lord. 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

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We pray for magistrates, governors, parliamentarians, senators. We pray for senators, city officials, congressmen, congresswomen, House of Representatives, Supreme Court, Justice of Peace, police, fireman, military, state legislation, federal and state government, school boards, city planners, politicians, policymakers. We cry out, hallelujah, for every system. In the name of Jesus, bring divine alignment to every facet of these systems. Environmental system, educational system, economic system, cultic system, hallelujah, defense system, spiritual system, medical system, entertainment system, technological system, governmental political system, astronomical system, scientific system. I decree and declare that our neighborhoods, our communities, our cities, our parishes, our counties, our countries shall arise and shine, for your light has come and the glory of the Lord has risen upon you. Hallelujah, you shall prosper and be in good economic health, even as the soul of these cities and communities and countries prospers. You shall obey the commands of God. You shall know the God of Abraham, Isaac, and Jacob. The wealth of the sea shall be converted and positively impact the GDP and GNP. You shall know Jehovah, hallelujah, that he is the true God. Your gates shall receive the wealth of nations. You shall be nourished and nourished by the breast of royalties. Instead of bronze, God will give you gold. Instead of stone, God will give you silver. Hallelujah. Violence shall no longer be heard in your land. Peace shall be your governor and righteousness your ruler. Hallelujah. Instead of stone, God will give you silver. And destruction. Hallelujah. As a nation, you shall not collapse. For ruin nor destruction shall no longer be within your borders. Gross darkness shall be eradicated, because God will be your everlasting light and glory. Your days of sorrow and struggle and hardship,

Elijah. The Lord shall compass thee like the waters of the sea. Your sons and daughters of your soil shall grow to be great world leaders, innovators, trailblazers, standard bearers of excellence, honesty, morality, integrity, credibility, righteousness, and ethical dealings. I sever the head of the boa constricting like forces that attempt to strangle, suffocate, stagnate, stifle, and crush. Let the sword of the Spirit destroy the head of the cobra-like spirit, which strikes with its forked tongue and is responsible for mesmerization, seduction, terror, ego entanglement, manipulation, mind control, destiny-altering activity, root work, black magic, white magic, divination, demonology, new age, centauria, spells, hexes, sorcery, enchantments, dream penetration, deception, and broken focus. Let the all-consuming fire of God destroy the python-like spirit that overwhelms, creates false burners, exasperates, swallows up blessings. Hallelujah. Everything that the enemy has swallowed up, overwhelmed, exasperated, I command it to be spat out, coughed up, and released. I command our children to be released, our marriage to be released, our money to be released, our business to be released, our opportunity to be released, our riches to be released, our destiny to be released, our success to be released, our house to be released, our purpose to be released, our miracles, hallelujah, to be released in the name of Jesus. Release our blessing. Hallelujah, Father, we give you praise. Hallelujah, we know that you are hearing us even now. We just stop to release our praise. We give you glory. We give you honor, God, because we recognize that we

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Father, in the name of Jesus, release everything, hallelujah, that the enemy has illegally held up.

malicious gossip. Let their tongues cleave to the roof of their mouth. Hallelujah. This spirit causes toxic and noxic relationships. It causes pain and discomfort. It causes confusion. It causes hemorrhaging of joy, peace, finances, natural and spiritual resources. Father, I decree and declare that there will be no more hemorrhaging. Our joy will not leak out. Our peace will not leak out. Our resources will not hemorrhage anymore. Bind up the wound. Father, we decree and declare that deterioration, disorientation, disillusionment, and devastation is destroyed. Every kind of fatality, hallelujah, that this spirit causes is reversed. Railings, allegations, abusive relationship, and death. I decree and declare, hallelujah, that this is reversed. We are freed. Our children are freed. Our loved ones are freed. We intervene right now through prayer. We intercept, hallelujah, the activities of this spirit in the name of Jesus. Father, we decree that we shall not hold bitterness, strife, falsehood, jealousy, slander, envy, defiance, or offenses in our heart, hallelujah, towards anyone. This spirit shall not control us, free us from negative emotions. Father, we come against hunters of the night, those that camouflage themselves, and those that slither under rocks to hide, awaiting the right moment to strike at us. We pull the covers off of their charades. We decree and declare that the camouflage of falsehood, traitorousness, subtlety, duplicity, hypocrisy, hallelujah, we pull the cover off. We decree and declare that they are exposed. The camouflage of falsehood is exposed in the name of Jesus. Duplicity, fraudulent activities, disloyalty and deception, we destroy you by the power of God. We decree every weapon formed against us is impotent. Every trap constructed malfunctions. Every diabolical contract is nullified. Every smear campaign fails. Every evil curse is reversed and set back to its originator, double fold. Every spiritual snake, wolf in sheep clothing, raven, vulture, leech, vampire is paralyzed in Jesus' name. Father, destroy the anacondite-like spirit. Deliver us from great waters, water spirits, spirits of the deep, spirits of the underworld. Father, we decree and declare we shall not be overwhelmed or drowned in sorrow, sadness, depression, helplessness, hopelessness, debt, in the name of Jesus. Hallelujah. Hallelujah. You set us free. Whom the Son sets free is free indeed. Father, we thank you, oh God. We are coming out. Hallelujah. We are not losing our breath. We are not losing control. Father, you are in control of our lives. Hallelujah. Hallelujah. We are like Job. We are saying, though you slay us, yet we'll

effect of the blood of Jesus Christ, destroying the serpent's eggs. Hallelujah, the nesting, festering, and incubating. Hallelujah, before they hatch, destroy the vipers. Hallelujah, like spirit, in the name of Jesus. We decree and declare, hallelujah, that even as it's nesting, hallelujah, and festering, hallelujah, we decree that we will not, hallelujah, be harmed, hallelujah, by the spirit of Judas, Jezebel, Belial, Ahithophel, Absalom, Haman, Sembalat, Tobiah, Herod, Pharaoh, and Cain. Let the sword of my enemy pierce their own hearts. When he bends his bow, let it be irreparably broken. Let their arrows disintegrate. Extinguish the fire of the fiery flying serpents, and cause it to fall to its own death and destructions. Let the enemy be turned back and brought to confusion, that devise my hurt. In the name of Jesus, bruise the head of the enemy and wound the hairy scalp of the wicked. Let him be slain by his own evil, and never to rise up again. Let the deceptive spirit of Laban, which operates in the marketplace, be exposed. Clothe him with shame and dishonor, as you cause me to triumph over him. I take authority over human spirits, which are being used as demonic hosts, hotels, and guest houses, whether they are friends, relatives, business partners, ministerial colleagues, associates, spiritual sons and daughters and proteges. Father, expose their hearts.

behind their diabolical assignments. Let evil inquiries, fault-finding missions, astral projections, and suggestions fail. Let evil inquiries, hallelujah, fault-finding, hallelujah, missions and projections, hallelujah, and suggestions fail. Let them fail now in the name of Jesus. Father, we decree and declare, hallelujah, that your hand is stretched forth, hallelujah, causing the evil eyes of satanic surveillance and surveillance to be blinded. Destroy envious rivalry and competition. Break the backbones of conspiracy, tyranny, and treachery. Blind satanic watchers and those that peer through the use of astrological and cultic devices. Cause the ears of eavesdropping spirits to become deaf. We resist antagonistic spirits, ancient spirits, irritating spirits, irrational spirits, argumentative spirits, frustrating spirits, retaliatory spirits, provocative spirits, lying spirits, defying spirits, deceptive spirits, hallelujah, to be destroyed. Every abortive spirit, Philistine spirit, Amorite spirit, Pharaohic spirit is destroyed. We come against mind-numbing and controlling spirits and prohibit you from hijacking compelling thoughts emanating from the mind of Christ, divine insights and revelation, creative ideas, witty invention, wisdom, might, cutting edge concepts, strategies, and tactics. Hallelujah, those things that you prevent from flowing, I decree and declare that they shall flow. Our ideas shall flow. Our wisdom will flow. Our cutting edge concept will flow. We will be on the cutting edge and the competitive edge in our industry, in our field. In the name of Jesus, we blind satanic networks and alliances. Let their evil communication be confused and confound their minds. Divide their tongues and bring their plans to naught. Put to shame, hallelujah, them that seek our demise. In the name of

desolate, and let none dwell in their tents. 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Add iniquity unto their iniquity, and let them not come into thy righteousness. Let them be blotted out of the book of the living, and not be written with the righteous. I resist advancements to destroy my life, my influence, my ministry, my business, my prosperity, my relationships and opportunity. I break out of satanic bondage and resist bewitchment. Father, sever illegal spiritual attachments, covenant, contracts, obligations, vows. In the name of Jesus, I reverse satanic contaminations. Cause the blood of Jesus to purify and decontaminate my soul and spirit. In your name, I break free from every evil thought, psychic power, projections, suggestions, innuendos that have designed to discourage, mislead, derail, or confuse. Destroy evil spiritual transferences. Cancel illegal soul ties, ego entanglements. Unravel and sever ego entanglements. Hallelujah. Wash me and I shall be clean. Free me from satanic emotional manipulations. I nullify the spirit of sabotage, seduction, and deception. I shall not be undermined, underestimated, or undervalued. I nullify defamation of character through slander. I reverse bad reputation and stigmatization by association. I declare that all contaminations are eradicated by the blood of Jesus. I declare my name is associated with honesty, integrity, righteousness, holiness, uprightness, and purity. Frustrate and bring to naught the evil prognosticators. Father, reverse evil decrees. Disappoint those operating in the spirit of Haman as you overrule and veto diabolical originated legislations, policies, hallelujah, and regulations. Expose and disgrace the enemy in all their schemes, strategies, tactics, plots, plans, and devious ways. I put up a resistance. Let the fire of God destroy the activities of the enemy, those that have constructed satanic snares, demonic traps. Let their plans be thwarted and assignments frustrated. Unveil and expose evil collaborators and collaborations. Let those who have gathered be scattered, never to be regrouped again. Let their eyes be darkened, that they see not, their ears be blocked, that they hear not. Let them seek their sustenance out of desolate places. Stretch forth your hand against them and cover them with reproach, dishonor, and shame. Persecute them with a tempest of judgment and a storm of displeasure. Make them afraid of the arrows by day and the terror by night. Arise, O God, and let your enemies be scattered. Close every

or slow down my blessings, to be frustrated, foiled, hindered from fulfilling their assignment. Let every prophetic word be manifested in their proper time and season. Hallelujah. Father, I reiterate, my times are in your hand. Let every and all demonic activities associated with financial hardship, failure, and setbacks be terminated. Father, paralyze that which hinders me from moving into greatness. Roll the rocks and boulders away that are blocking my financial, social, hallelujah, physical, and spiritual breakthroughs in the name of Jesus. Neutralize the effect of all satanic operations. Overthrow satanic tables of negotiation, consultation, and exchange. I declare every table is overthrown. Hallelujah, destroy every evil device, strategy,

0: under the gates of brass and the bars of iron. Open my eyes and ears to the things of the spirit. Overthrow and overrule the assignments of spirits that will cause spiritual blindness, deafness. Hallelujah. And cause my voice to be muted. I lift up my voice like a trumpet in Zion to declare Jesus is Lord. I declare he rules and reigns over my life and this region. For this reason was the Son of God made manifest, that he would destroy the works of the enemy. Pierce the darkness with the light of your presence, illumination, wisdom, insight, and power. Let not darkness comprehend, apprehend, or prevent it from fulfilling its assignment. I loose every strong man associated with spiritual blindness and inability to hear from your assignment, and bind you to a new assignment, and that is to become a part of the footstool of Jesus. I command prisons and walls to come down. I break through all anti-destiny, anti-purpose, anti-passion, anti-divine, anti-success, anti-prosperity, anti-Christ demonic force. By you, God, I run through troops. By you, I leap over walls. Hallelujah. Into new realms of unlimited possibilities and opportunities. A realm which has no limits and no boundaries. Hallelujah. I break my way into a wealthy place. I tap into, thrive, prosper, am sustained in the realm of the supernatural. I decree and declare, in you I live, in you I breathe, in you I have my being. I live in my prophetic Goshen. Oh God, I decree that my spheres of influence are now enlarged. Every spirit that causes abortions and accidents, whether by waterway or highway or byway, I take authority over it now. I bind you by divine firewalls and smoke screens. I blind you by divine firewalls and smoke screens. I decree and declare that your satanic GPS systems malfunctions and irreparably destroyed. Every illegitimate activity, I arrest it in the name of Jesus and reverse your effects. Jehovah, you have given me authority over all the power of the enemy. The kingdom of heaven suffereth violence, and the violent take it by force. I therefore possess my possessions and take it by force. I declare according to Psalm 92, 8 and 14, that the Lord is the Most High forever. For lo, thy enemies, O Lord, for lo, thy enemies shall perish. All the workers of iniquity shall be scattered. But my horn shalt thou exalt like the horn of the unicorn. I shall be anointed with fresh oil. My eyes shall see my desire, and my eyes shall see my desire on my enemies, and my ears shall hear my desire of the wicked that shall rise up against me. The righteous shall flourish like the palm tree. He shall grow like a cedar in Lebanon. Those that be planted in the house of the Lord shall flourish in the courts of our God. They shall still bring forth fruit in old age, and they shall be fat and flourish. I declare that my times are in your hands. Therefore, I am released from demonic cycles, seasons, calendars, timetables. I am in sync, in season, in sequence. I activate good times and blessed moments and destroy the spirit which controls bad times, hard times, hallelujah, struggling times. Since my times are in your hand, I decree and declare that this year and the years to come shall be filled with mind-blowing supernatural occurrences that will bring me great joy. I dislodge, hallelujah, demonic anchors that keep me in old cycles. Cycles of poverty, hardship, lack, struggle, chronic sickness and diseases. I destroy these anchors now by the word, by the blood, and by the spirit. I am anchored in the Lord. I decree and declare that my struggle is over. I declare sudden surprises, supernatural increase, supreme delight in the Lord, sustainable glory, favor, wealth, riches, power, and influence. I am anointed for a season. All things are passed away. Behold, all things become new. With this anointing, I enter a new season and declare new seasons of strength, peace, wholeness, focus, prosperity, ministry, and glory. I declare that my head will never lack fresh oil. I increase in density, consistency, and potency. In the name of Jesus, I decree that this oil acts as a seal of approval upon my life. It endorses me, equips me, empowers me, makes room for me. Cause me to live in the overflow. Usher me into prophetic destiny and prominence through Jesus, in whom I have obtained an inheritance, being predestined according to the purpose of him who works all things according to the counsel of his will. I seal this prayer in the name of Jesus, and by the power of his blood, the word, and the spirit, now unto him that is able to do this, exceeding abundantly above all that I could ask or think, according to the power that works in me. Hallelujah. In the name of Jesus Christ, I shall end this year and every year strong and start every new year empowered. Amen. Amen. Amen.
1: 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Jesus said that the gospel of the kingdom shall be preached.
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0: Hi, this is David Stafford reminding you to start your day with the Word. 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

Seek ye first the kingdom of God and his righteousness, and all these things are added unto you. Matthew 6:33. Now faith is the substance of things hoped for, the evidence of things not seen. Hebrews 11:1. Faith cometh by hearing, and hearing by the word of God. Romans 10:17. For we walk by faith, not by sight. 2 Corinthians 5:7. But without faith it is impossible to please him. For he that cometh to God must believe that he is, and that he is a rewarder of them that diligently seek him. Hebrews 11:6. Let us hold fast the profession of our faith without wavering, for he is faithful that promised. Hebrews 10:23. Verily I say unto you, if you have faith and doubt not, you shall not only do this which is done to the fig tree, but also if you shall say unto this mountain, Be thou removed, and be thou cast into the sea, it shall be done. And all things, whatsoever ye shall ask in prayer, believing, ye shall receive. Matthew 21:21. Now the just shall live by faith, but if any man draw back, my soul shall have no pleasure in him. But we are not of them that draw back unto perdition, but of them that believe to the saving of the soul. Hebrews 10:38-39. Therefore it is of faith, that it might be by grace, to the end the promise might be sure to all the seed, not only to that which is of the law, but to that which is of the faith of Abraham, who is the father of us all. As it is written, I have made thee the father of many nations, before him whom he believed, even God, who quickeneth the dead, and calleth those things which be not as though they were, who against hope believed in hope, that he might become the father of many nations, according to that which was spoken, So shall thy seed be. And being not weak in faith, he considered not his own body now dead, when he was about 100 years old, neither yet the deadness of Sarah's womb. He staggered not at the promise of God through unbelief, but was strong in faith, giving glory to God, and being fully persuaded that what he had promised, he was able also to perform. Romans 4:18-21. Christ have redeemed me from the curse of the law, being made a curse for me. For it is written, Cursed is everyone that hangeth on a tree, that the blessing of Abraham could come on me through Jesus Christ, and that I could receive the promise of the Spirit through faith. Galatians 3:13-14. Through faith also Sarah herself received strength to conceive seed, and was delivered of a child when she was past age, because she judged him faithful who had promised. Hebrews 11:11. Till I come, give attendance to reading, to exhortation, to doctrine. Neglect not the gift that is in thee, which was given thee by prophecy with the laying on of hands of the presbytery. Meditate upon these things, give thyself wholly to them, that thy profiting may appear to all. 1 Timothy 4:13-15. My son, attend to my words, incline thine ear unto my sayings. Let them not depart from thine eyes, keep them in the midst of thine heart, for they are life to those that find them, and health to all their flesh. Keep thy heart with all diligence, for out of it are the issues of life. Proverbs 4:20-23. This book of the law shall not depart out of my mouth, but I will meditate therein day and night, that I may observe to do according to all that is written therein. For then I will make my way prosperous, and then I will have good success. Joshua 1:8. And this is the confidence that we have in him, that if we ask anything according to his will, he heareth us. And if we know that he hear us, whatsoever we ask, we know that we have the petitions that we desire of him.
1 John 5:14 through 15. If ye abide in me, and my words abide in you, ye shall ask what you will, and it shall be done unto you. John 15:7. Have faith in God, for verily I say unto you, that whosoever shall say unto this mountain, Be thou removed, and be thou cast into the sea, and shall not doubt in his heart, but shall believe that those things which he saith shall come to pass, he shall have whatsoever he saith. Therefore I say unto you, what things soever you desire, when ye pray, believe that ye receive them, and ye shall have them. Mark 11:22-24. Cast not away therefore your confidence, which have great recompense of reward, for you have need of patience, that after you have done the will of God, you will receive the promise. Hebrews 10:35-36. For the Lord God is a sun and shield. The Lord has given me grace and glory. No good thing will he withhold from them that walk uprightly. Psalms 84:11. For as the heavens are higher than the earth, so are my ways higher than your ways, and my thoughts than your thoughts. For as the rain cometh down, and the snow from heaven, and returneth not thither, but watereth the earth, and maketh to bring forth into bud, that it may give seed to the sower, and bread to the eater, so shall my word be, that goeth forth out of my mouth. It shall not return unto me void, but it shall accomplish that which I please, and it shall prosper in the thing whereto I sent it. Isaiah 55:9-11. And it shall come to pass, if thou shalt hearken diligently unto the voice of the Lord thy God, to observe and to do all of his commandments which I command thee this day, that the Lord thy God will set thee on high above all nations of the earth, and all these blessings shall come upon thee and overtake thee, if thou hearken unto the voice of the Lord thy God. Deuteronomy 28:1. I am blessed in the city and blessed in the field. The fruit of my body is blessed, and the fruit of my ground, the fruit of my cattle, and the increase of my kine, and the flocks of my sheep, my basket and store are blessed. I am blessed when I come in, and blessed when I go out. Deuteronomy 28:3-6. The Lord has commanded the blessing upon my storehouse, and in all that I set my hand to, and he has blessed me in the land which the Lord my God given me. Deuteronomy 28:8. I give, and it will be given unto me, good measure, pressed down and shaken together, and running over, do men give unto my bosom. For with the same measure that I meet withal, it is measured to me again. Luke 6:38. God is able to make all grace abound toward me, that I always, having all sufficiency in all things, may abound to every good work. 2 Corinthians 9:8. But thou shalt remember the Lord thy God, for it is he that giveth thee power to get well, that he may establish his covenant, which he sware unto thy fathers, as it is this day. Deuteronomy 8:18. The blessing of the Lord, it maketh rich, and he addeth no sorrow with it. Proverbs 10:22. Keep therefore the words of this covenant and do them, that you may prosper in all that you do. Deuteronomy 29:9. The liberal soul shall be made fat, and he that watereth is watered also himself. Proverbs 11:25. For I know of the grace of my Lord Jesus Christ, that though he was wealthy, yet for my sake he became destitute, that I through his poverty can be rich. 2 Corinthians 8:9. He that spared not his own son, but delivered him up for us all, how shall he not with him also freely give us all things? Romans 8:32.
The Lord has opened to me his good treasure, the heaven, to give the rain unto my land in its season, and to bless all the work of my hand. And I will lend to many nations, and I will not borrow. The Lord has made me the head, and not the tail. I am above only, and I am not beneath. Deuteronomy 8:12-13. Wisdom is good with an inheritance, and by it there is profit to them that see the sun. For wisdom is a defense, and money is a defense. But the excellency of knowledge is that wisdom giveth life to them that have it. Ecclesiastes 7:11-12. Believe in the Lord your God, so shall ye be established. Believe in his prophets, so shall ye prosper. 2 Chronicles 20:20. Happy is the man that findeth wisdom, and the man that getteth understanding, for the merchandise of it is better than the merchandise of silver, and the gain thereof than fine gold. She is more precious than rubies, and all the things that you can desire are not to be compared to her. Length of days is in her right hand, and in her left hand riches and honor. Her ways are the ways of pleasantness, and all of her paths are peace. She is a tree of life to them that lay hold upon her, and happy is everyone that retaineth her. Proverbs 3:13-18. I am understanding, I have strength. By me kings reign, and princes decree justice. By me princes rule, and nobles, even all the judges of the earth. I love them that love me, and those that seek me early shall find me. Riches and honor are with me, yea, durable riches and righteousness. My fruit is better than gold, yea, than fine gold, and my revenue than choice silver. I lead in the way of righteousness, in the midst of the path of judgment, that I may cause those that love me to inherit substance, and I will fill their treasures. Proverbs 8:14-21. Delight thyself also in the Lord, and he shall give thee the desires of thine heart. Commit thy way unto the Lord, trust also in him, and he shall bring it to pass. And he shall bring forth thy righteousness as the light, and thy judgment as the noonday. Rest in the Lord, wait patiently for him. Fret not thyself because of him who prospereth in his way, because of the man who bringeth wicked devices to pass. Cease from anger, and forsake wrath. Fret not thyself in any wise to do evil, for evildoers shall be cut off, but those that wait upon the Lord, they shall inherit the earth. Psalms 37:4-9. My God has supplied all of my needs according to his riches in glory by Christ Jesus. Philippians 4:19. A good man leaveth an inheritance to his children's children, and the wealth of the sinner is laid up for the just. Proverbs 13:22. I will obey and serve God, therefore I will spend my days in prosperity and my years in pleasures. Job 36:11. Father, give me the heathen for mine inheritance, and the uttermost parts of the earth for my possession. Psalms 2:8. Blessed is the man that walketh not in the counsel of the ungodly, nor standeth in the way of sinners, nor sitteth in the seat of the scornful, but his delight is in the law of the Lord, and in his law doeth he meditate day and night. And he is like a tree planted by the rivers of water, that bring forth his fruit in his season. His leaf also will not wither, and whatsoever he doeth will prosper. Psalms 1:1-3. Pray for the peace of Jerusalem. They shall prosper that love thee. Peace be within thy walls, and prosperity within thy palaces. Psalms 122:6-7. My commandments and live, and my law is the apple of thine eye. Bind them upon thy fingers, write them upon the tables of thine heart. Say unto wisdom, thou art my sister. Call understanding thy kinswoman, that they may keep thee from the strange woman, from the stranger which flattereth with her words. Proverbs 7:2-5.
My God has supplied all of my needs according to his riches in glory by Christ Jesus. Philippians 4:19. Let them shout for joy and be glad that favor my righteous cause. Yea, let them say continually, let the Lord be magnified, which have pleasure in the prosperity of his servant. Psalms 35:27. Beloved, I wish above all things that thou mayest prosper and be in health, even as thy soul prospereth. 3 John 1:2. I have authority to trample upon serpents and scorpions and over all the power of the enemy, and nothing shall by any means hurt me. Luke 10:19. God has not given me a spirit of fear, but of power, love, and a sound mind. 2 Timothy 1:7. Look not at the things which are seen, but at the things which are not seen. For the things which are seen are temporal, but the things which are not seen are eternal. 2 Corinthians 4:18. I can do all things through Christ who strengthens me. Philippians 4:13. I will cast all my cares on him because he cares for me. 1 Peter 5:7. He brought me into the banqueting house, and his banner over me was love. Songs of Solomon 2:4. For he hath made him to be sin for us who knew no sin, that we might be made the righteousness of God in him. 2 Corinthians 5:21. And they overcame by the blood of the Lamb and by the word of their testimony, and they loved not their lives unto death. Revelation 12:11. Trust in the Lord with all thine heart, and lean not to thy own understanding. In all thy ways acknowledge him, and he shall direct thy path. Proverbs 3:5-6. For I know the thoughts that I think toward you, saith the Lord, thoughts of peace, not of evil, to give you an expected end. Jeremiah 29:11. By humility and the fear of the Lord are riches and honor and life. Proverbs 22:4. Ye are of God, little children, and have overcome them, because greater is he that is in you than he that is in the world. 1 John 4:4. And I will rebuke the devourer for your sake, and he shall not destroy the fruits of your ground, neither shall your vine cast her fruit before the time in the field, saith the Lord of hosts. Malachi 3:11. A good man leaveth an inheritance to his children's children, and the wealth of the sinner is laid up for the just. Proverbs 13:22. Acquaint now thyself with him, and be at peace, thereby good shall come unto thee. Receive, I pray thee, the law from his mouth, and lay up his words in thine heart. If thou return to the Almighty, thou shalt be built up, and thou shalt put away iniquity far from thy tabernacles. Then shalt thou lay up gold as dust, and the gold of Ophrah as the stones of the brook. Yea, the Almighty shall be thy defense, and thou shalt have plenty of silver. For then thou shalt have thy delight in the Almighty, and shalt lift up thy face unto God. Thou shalt make thy prayer unto him, and he shall hear thee, and thou shalt pay thy vows. Thou shalt also decree a thing, and it shall be established unto thee, and the light shall shine upon thy ways. When men are cast down, then thou shalt say, there is lifting up, and he shall save the humble person, and he shall deliver the islands of the innocent, and it is delivered by the pureness of thine hands. Job 22:21-30. There is no lack, there is no limitation. For I know of the grace of my Lord Jesus Christ, that though he was wealthy, yet for my sake he became destitute, that I through his poverty can be rich. 2 Corinthians 8:9. There is no lack, there is no limitation. Seek ye first the kingdom of God and his righteousness, and all these things are added unto you. Matthew 6:33.
Now faith is the substance of things hoped for, the evidence of things not seen. Hebrews 11:1. Faith cometh by hearing, and hearing by the word of God. Romans 10:17. For we walk by faith, not by sight. 2 Corinthians 5:7. But without faith it is impossible to please him. For he that cometh to God must believe that he is, and that he is a rewarder of them that diligently seek him. Hebrews 11:6. Let us hold fast the profession of our faith without wavering, for he is faithful that promised. Hebrews 10:23. Verily I say unto you, if you have faith and doubt not, you shall not only do this which is done to the fig tree, but also if you shall say unto this mountain, Be thou removed, and be thou cast into the sea, it shall be done. And all things, whatsoever ye shall ask in prayer, believing, ye shall receive. Matthew 21:21. Now the just shall live by faith, but if any man draw back, my soul shall have no pleasure in him. But we are not of them that draw back unto perdition, but of them that believe to the saving of the soul. Hebrews 10:38-39. Therefore it is of faith, that it might be by grace, to the end the promise might be sure to all the seed, not only to that which is of the law, but to that which is of the faith of Abraham, who is the father of us all. As it is written, I have made thee the father of many nations, before him whom he believed, even God, who quickeneth the dead, and calleth those things which be not as though they were, who against hope believed in hope, that he might become the father of many nations, according to that which was spoken, So shall thy seed be. And being not weak in faith, he considered not his own body now dead, when he was about 100 years old, neither yet the deadness of Sarah's womb. He staggered not at the promise of God through unbelief, but was strong in faith, giving glory to God, and being fully persuaded that what he had promised, he was able also to perform. Romans 4:18-21. Christ have redeemed me from the curse of the law, being made a curse for me. For it is written, Cursed is everyone that hangeth on a tree, that the blessing of Abraham could come on me through Jesus Christ, and that I could receive the promise of the Spirit through faith. Galatians 3:13-14. Through faith also Sarah herself received strength to conceive seed, and was delivered of a child when she was past age, because she judged him faithful who had promised. Hebrews 11:11. Till I come, give attendance to reading, to exhortation, to doctrine. Neglect not the gift that is in thee, which was given thee by prophecy with the laying on of hands of the presbytery. Meditate upon these things. Give thyself wholly to them, that thy profiting may appear to all. 1 Timothy 4:13-15. My son, attend to my words. Incline thine ear unto my sayings. Let them not depart from thine eyes. Keep them in the midst of thine heart, for they are life to those that find them, and health to all their flesh. Keep thy heart with all diligence, for out of it are the issues of life. Proverbs 4:20-23. This book of the law shall not depart out of my mouth, but I will meditate therein day and night, that I may observe to do according to all that is written therein. For then I will make my way prosperous, and then I will have good success. Joshua 1:8. And this is the confidence that we have in him, that if we ask anything according to his will, he heareth us. And if we know that he hear us, whatsoever we ask, we know that we have the petitions that we desire of him. 1 John 5:14-15.
If ye abide in me, and my words abide in you, ye shall ask what you will, and it shall be done unto you. John 15:7. Have faith in God, for verily I say unto you, that whosoever shall say unto this mountain, Be thou removed, and be thou cast into the sea, and shall not doubt in his heart, but shall believe that those things which he saith shall come to pass, he shall have whatsoever he saith. Therefore I say unto you, what things soever you desire, when ye pray, believe that ye receive them, and ye shall have them. Mark 11:22-24. Cast not away therefore your confidence, which have great recompense of reward. For you have need of patience, that after you have done the will of God, you will receive the promise. Hebrews 10:35-36. For the Lord God is a sun and shield. The Lord has given me grace and glory. No good thing will he withhold from them that walk uprightly. Psalms 84:11. For as the heavens are higher than the earth, so are my ways higher than your ways, and my thoughts than your thoughts. For as the rain cometh down, and the snow from heaven, and returneth not thither, but watereth the earth, and maketh to bring forth into bud, that it may give seed to the sower, and bread to the eater, so shall my word be that goeth forth out of my mouth. It shall not return unto me void, but it shall accomplish that which I please, and it shall prosper in the thing whereto I sent it. Isaiah 55:9-11. And it shall come to pass, if thou shalt hearken diligently unto the voice of the Lord thy God, to observe and to do all of his commandments which I command thee this day, that the Lord thy God will set thee on high above all nations of the earth, and all these blessings shall come upon thee and overtake thee, if thou hearken unto the voice of the Lord thy God. Deuteronomy 28:1. I am blessed in the city and blessed in the field. The fruit of my body is blessed, and the fruit of my ground, the fruit of my cattle, and the increase of my kine, and the flocks of my sheep, my basket and store are blessed. I am blessed when I come in, and blessed when I go out. Deuteronomy 28:3-6. The Lord has commanded the blessing upon my storehouse, and in all that I set my hand to, and he has blessed me in the land which the Lord my God given me. Deuteronomy 28:8. I give, and it will be given unto me. Good measure, pressed down and shaken together, and running over, do men give unto my bosom. For with the same measure that I meet withal, it is measured to me again. Luke 6:38. God is able to make all grace abound toward me, that I always, having all sufficiency in all things, may abound to every good work. 2 Corinthians 9:8. But thou shalt remember the Lord thy God, for it is he that giveth thee power to get wealth, that he may establish his covenant, which he sware unto thy fathers, as it is this day. Deuteronomy 8:18. The blessing of the Lord, it maketh rich, and he addeth no sorrow with it. Proverbs 10:22.

that spared not his own son, but delivered him up for us all, how shall he not with him also freely give us all things? Romans 8:32. The Lord has opened to me his good treasure, the heaven, to give the rain unto my land in its season, and to bless all the work of my hand. And I will lend to many nations, and I will not borrow. The Lord has made me the head, and not the tail. I am above only, and I am not beneath. Deuteronomy 8:12-13. Wisdom is good with an inheritance, and by it there is profit to them that see the sun. For wisdom is a defense, and money is a defense. But the excellency of knowledge is that wisdom giveth life to them that have it. Ecclesiastes 7:11-12. Believe in the Lord your God, so shall ye be established. Believe in his prophets, so shall ye prosper. 2 Chronicles 20:20. Happy is the man that findeth wisdom, and the man that getteth understanding. For the merchandise of it is better than the merchandise of silver, and the gain thereof than fine gold. She is more precious than rubies, and all the things that you can desire are not to be compared to her. Length of days is in her right hand, and in her left hand riches and honor. Her ways are the ways of pleasantness, and all of her paths are peace. She is a tree of life to them that lay hold upon her, and happy is everyone that retaineth her. Proverbs 3:13-18. I am understanding, I have strength. By me kings reign, and princes decree justice. By me princes rule, and nobles, even all the judges of the earth. I love them that love me, and those that seek me early shall find me. Riches and honor are with me, yea, durable riches and righteousness. My fruit is better than gold, yea, than fine gold, and my revenue than choice silver. I lead in the way of righteousness, in the midst of the path of judgment, that I may cause those that love me to inherit substance, and I will fill their treasures. Proverbs 8:14-21. Delight thyself also in the Lord, and he shall give thee the desires of thine heart. Commit thy way unto the Lord, trust also in him, and he shall bring it to pass, and he shall bring forth thy righteousness as the light, and thy judgment as the noonday. Rest in the Lord, wait patiently for him. Fret not thyself because of him who prospereth in his way, because of the man who bringeth wicked devices to pass. Cease from anger, and forsake wrath. Fret not thyself in any wise to do evil, for evildoers shall be cut off, but those that wait upon the Lord, they shall inherit the earth. Psalms 37:4-9. My God has supplied all of my needs according to his riches in glory by Christ Jesus. Philippians 4:19. A good man leaveth an inheritance to his children's children, and the wealth of the sinner is laid up for the just. Proverbs 13:22. I will obey and serve God, therefore I will spend my days in prosperity and my years in pleasures. Job 36:11. Father, give me the heathen for mine inheritance, and the uttermost parts of the earth for my possession. Psalms 2:8. Blessed is the man that walketh not in the counsel of the ungodly, nor standeth in the way of sinners, nor sitteth in the seat of the scornful, but his delight is in the law of the Lord, and in his law doeth he meditate day and night. And he is like a tree planted by the rivers of water, that bring forth his fruit in his season. His leaf also will not wither, and whatsoever he doeth will prosper. Psalms 1:1-3. Pray for the peace of Jerusalem. They shall prosper that love thee. Peace be within thy walls, and prosperity within thy palaces. Psalms 122:6-7. Keep my commandments and live, and my law is the apple of thine eye. Bind them upon thy fingers, write them upon the tables of thine heart. Say unto wisdom, thou art my sister. Call understanding thy kinswoman, that

0: they may keep thee from the strange woman, from the stranger which flattereth with her words. Proverbs 7:2-5. My God has supplied all of my needs according to his riches in glory by Christ Jesus. Philippians 4:19. Let them shout for joy and be glad that favor my righteous cause. Yea, let them say continually, let the Lord be magnified, which have pleasure in the prosperity of his servant. Psalms 35:27. Beloved, I wish above all things that thou mayest prosper and be in health, even as thy soul prospereth. 3 John 1:2. I have authority to trample upon serpents and scorpions and over all the power of the enemy, and nothing shall by any means hurt me. Luke 10:19. God has not given me a spirit of fear, but of power, love, and a sound mind. 2 Timothy 1:7. Look not at the things which are seen, but at the things which are not seen. For the things which are seen are temporal, but the things which are not seen are eternal. 2 Corinthians 4:18. I can do all things through Christ who strengthens me. Philippians 4:13. I will cast all my cares on him because he cares for me. 1 Peter 5:7. He brought me into the banqueting house, and his banner over me was love. Songs of Solomon 2:4. For he hath made him to be sin for us who knew no sin, that we might be made the righteousness of God in him. 2 Corinthians 5:21. And they overcame by the blood of the Lamb and by the word of their testimony, and they loved not their lives unto death. Revelation 12:11. Trust in the Lord with all thine heart, and lean not to thy own understanding. In all thy ways acknowledge him, and he shall direct thy path. Proverbs 3:5-6. For I know the thoughts that I think toward you, saith the Lord, thoughts of peace, not of evil, to give you an expected end. Jeremiah 29:11. By humility and the fear of the Lord are riches and honor and life. Proverbs 22:4. Ye are of God, little children, and have overcome them, because greater is he that is in you than he that is in the world. 1 John 4:4. And I will rebuke the devourer for your sake, and he shall not destroy the fruits of your ground, neither shall your vine cast her fruit before the time in the field, saith the Lord of hosts. Malachi 3:11. A good man leaveth an inheritance to his children's children, and the wealth of the sinner is laid up for the just. Proverbs 13:22. Acquaint now thyself with him, and be at peace, thereby good shall come unto thee. Receive, I pray thee, the law from his mouth, and lay up his words in thine heart. If thou return to the Almighty, thou shalt be built up, and thou shalt put away iniquity far from thy tabernacles. Then shalt thou lay up gold as dust, and the gold of Ophrah as the stones of the brook. Yea, the Almighty shall be thy defense, and thou shalt have plenty of silver. For then thou shalt have thy delight in the Almighty, and shalt lift up thy face unto God. Thou shalt make thy prayer unto him, and he shall hear thee, and thou shalt pay thy vows. Thou shalt also decree a thing, and it shall be established unto thee, and the light shall shine upon thy ways. When men are cast down, then thou shalt say, there is lifting up, and he shall save the humble person, and he shall deliver the islands of the innocent, and it is delivered by the pureness of thine hands. Job 22:21-30. There is no lack, there is no limitation. For I know of the grace of my Lord Jesus Christ, that though he was wealthy, yet for my sake he became destitute, that I through his poverty can be rich. 2 Corinthians 8:9. There is no lack, there is no limitation. Seek ye first the kingdom of God and his righteousness, and all these things are added unto you. Matthew 6:33. Now faith is the substance of things hoped for, the evidence of things not seen. Hebrews 11:1. Faith cometh by hearing, and hearing by the word of God. Romans 10:17. For we walk by faith, not by sight. 2 Corinthians 5:7. But without faith it is impossible to please him. For he that cometh to God must believe that he is, and that he is a rewarder of them that diligently seek him. Hebrews 11:6. Let us hold fast the profession of our faith without wavering, for he is faithful that promised. Hebrews 10:23. Verily I say unto you, if you have faith and doubt not, you shall not only do this which is done to the fig tree, but also if you shall say unto this mountain, Be thou removed, and be thou cast into the sea, it shall be done. And all things, whatsoever ye shall ask in prayer, believing, ye shall receive. Matthew 21:21. Now the just shall live by faith, but if any man draw back, my soul shall have no pleasure in him. But we are not of them that draw back unto perdition, but of them that believe to the saving of the soul. Hebrews 10:38-39. Therefore it is of faith, that it might be by grace, to the end the promise might be sure to all the seed, not only to that which is of the law, but to that which is of the faith of Abraham, who is the father of us all. As it is written, I have made thee the father of many nations, before him whom he believed, even God, who quickeneth the dead, and calleth those things which be not as though they were, who against hope believed in hope, that he might become the father of many nations, according to that which was spoken, So shall thy seed be. And being now weak in faith, he considered not his own body now dead, when he was about 100 years old, neither yet the deadness of Sarah's womb. He staggered not at the promise of God through unbelief, but was strong in faith, giving glory to God, and being fully persuaded that what he had promised, he was able also to perform. Romans 4:18-21. Christ hath redeemed me from the curse of the law, being made a curse for me. For it is written, Cursed is every one that hangeth on a tree, that the blessing of Abraham could come on me through Jesus Christ, and that I could receive the promise of the Spirit through faith. Galatians 3:13-14. Through faith also Sarah herself received strength to conceive seed, and was delivered of a child when she was past age, because she judged him faithful who had promised. Hebrews 11:11. Till I come, give attendance to reading, to exhortation, to doctrine. Neglect not the gift that is in thee, which was given thee by prophecy with the laying on of hands of the presbytery. Meditate upon these things, give thyself wholly to them, that thy profiting may appear to all. 1 Timothy 4:13-15. My son, attend to my words, incline thine ear unto my sayings. Let them not depart from thine eyes, keep them in the midst of thine heart, for they are life to those that find them, and health to all their flesh. Keep thy heart with all diligence, for out of it are the issues of life. Proverbs 4:20-23. This book of the law shall not depart out of my mouth, but I will meditate therein day and night, that I may observe to do according to all that is written therein. For then I will make my way prosperous, and then I will have good success. Joshua 1:8. And this is the confidence that we have in him, that if we ask anything according to his will, he heareth us. And if we know that he hear us, whatsoever we ask, we know that we have the petitions that we desire of him. 1 John 5:14 through 15. If ye abide in me, and my words abide in you, ye shall ask what you will, and it shall be done unto you. John 15:7. Have faith in God, for verily I say unto you, that whosoever shall say unto this mountain, Be thou removed, and be thou cast into the sea, and shall not doubt in his heart, but shall believe that those things which he saith shall come to pass, he shall have whatsoever he saith. Therefore I say unto you, what things soever you desire, when ye pray, believe that ye receive them, and ye shall have them. Mark 11:22-24. Cast not away therefore your confidence, which have great recompense of reward. For you have need of patience, that after you have done the will of God, you will receive the promise. Hebrews 10:35-36. For the Lord God is a sun and shield. The Lord has given me grace and glory. No good thing will he withhold from them that walk uprightly. Psalms 84:11. For as the heavens are higher than the earth, so are my ways higher than your ways, and my thoughts than your thoughts. For as the rain cometh down, and the snow from heaven, and returneth not thither, but watereth the earth, and maketh to bring forth into bud, that it may give seed to the sower, and bread to the eater, so shall my word be that goeth forth out of my mouth. It shall not return unto me void, but it shall accomplish that which I please, and it shall prosper in the thing whereto I sent it. Isaiah 55:9-11. And it shall come to pass, if thou shalt hearken diligently unto the voice of the Lord thy God, to observe and to do all of his commandments which I command thee this day, that the Lord thy God will set thee on high above all nations of the earth, and all these blessings shall come upon thee and overtake thee, if thou hearken unto the voice of the Lord thy God. Deuteronomy 28:1. I am blessed in the city and blessed in the field. The fruit of my body is blessed, and the fruit of my ground, the fruit of my cattle, and the increase of my kine, and the flocks of my sheep, my basket and store are blessed. I am blessed when I come in, and blessed when I go out. Deuteronomy 28:3-6. The Lord has commanded the blessing upon my storehouse, and in all that I set my hand to, and he has blessed me in the land which the Lord my God given me. Deuteronomy 28:8. I give, and it will be given unto me, good measure, pressed down and shaken together, and running over, do men give unto my bosom. For with the same measure that I meet withal, it is measured to me again. Luke 6:38. God is able to make all grace abound toward me, that I always, having all sufficiency in all things, may abound to every good work. 2 Corinthians 9:8. But thou shalt remember the Lord thy God, for it is he that giveth thee power to get wealth, that he may establish his covenant, which he sware unto thy fathers, as it is this day. Deuteronomy 8:18. The blessing of the Lord, it maketh rich, and he addeth no sorrow with it. Proverbs 10:22. Keep therefore the words of this covenant and do them, that you may prosper in all that you do. Deuteronomy 29:9. The liberal soul shall be made fat, and he that watereth is watered also himself. Proverbs 11:25. For I know of the grace of my Lord Jesus Christ, that though he was wealthy, yet for my sake he became destitute, that I through his poverty can be rich. 2 Corinthians 8:9. He that spared not his own son, but delivered him up for us all, how shall he not with him also freely give us all things? Romans 8:32. The Lord has opened to me his good treasure, the heaven, to give the rain unto my land in its season, and to bless all the work of my hand. And I will lend to many nations, and I will not borrow. The Lord has made me the head, and not the tail. I am above only, and I am not beneath. Deuteronomy 8:12-13. Wisdom is good with an inheritance, and by it there is profit to them that see the sun. For wisdom is a defense, and money is a defense. But the excellency of knowledge is that wisdom giveth life to them that have it. Ecclesiastes 7:11-12. Believe in the Lord your God, so shall ye be established. Believe in his prophets, so shall ye prosper. 2 Chronicles 20:20. Happy is the man that findeth wisdom, and the man that getteth understanding. For the merchandise of it is better than the merchandise of silver, and the gain thereof than fine gold. She is more precious than rubies, and all the things that you can desire are not to be compared to her. Length of days is in her right hand, and in her left hand riches and honor. Her ways are the ways of pleasantness, and all of her paths are peace. She is a tree of life to them that lay hold upon her, and happy is everyone that retaineth her. Proverbs 3:13-18. I am understanding, I have strength. By me kings reign, and princes decree justice. By me princes rule, and nobles, even all the judges of the earth. I love them that love me, and those that seek me early shall find me. Riches and honor are with me, yea, durable riches and righteousness. My fruit is better than gold, yea, than fine gold, and my revenue than choice silver. I lead in the way of righteousness, in the midst of the path of judgment, that I may cause those that love me to inherit substance, and I will fill their treasures. Proverbs 8:14-21. Delight thyself also in the Lord, and he shall give thee the desires of thine heart. Commit thy way unto the Lord, trust also in him, and he shall bring it to pass. And he shall bring forth thy righteousness as the light, and thy judgment as the noonday. Rest in the Lord, wait patiently for him. Fret not thyself because of him who prospereth in his way, because of the man who bringeth wicked devices to pass. Cease from anger, and forsake wrath. Fret not thyself in any wise to do evil, for evildoers shall be cut off, but those that wait upon the Lord, they shall inherit the earth. Psalms 37:4-9. My God has supplied all of my needs according to his riches in glory by Christ Jesus. Philippians 4:19. A good man leaveth an inheritance to his children's children, and the wealth of the sinner is laid up for the just. Proverbs 13:22. I will obey and serve God, therefore I will spend my days in prosperity and my years in pleasures. Job 36:11. Father, give me the heathen for mine inheritance, and the uttermost parts of the earth for my possession. Psalms 2:8. Blessed is the man that walketh not in the counsel of the ungodly, nor standeth in the way of sinners, nor sitteth in the seat of the scornful, but his delight is in the law of the Lord, and in his law doeth he meditate day and night. And he is like a tree planted by the rivers of water, that bring forth his fruit in his season. His leaf also will not wither, and whatsoever he doeth will prosper. Psalms 1:1-3. Pray for the peace of Jerusalem. They shall prosper that love thee. Peace be within thy walls, and prosperity within thy palaces. Psalms 122:6-7. Keep my commandments and live, and my law is the apple of thine eye. Bind them upon thy fingers, write them upon the tables of thine heart. Say unto wisdom, thou art my sister. Call understanding thy kinswoman, that they may keep thee from the strange woman, from the stranger which flattereth with her words. Proverbs 7:2-5. My God has supplied all of my needs according to his riches in glory by Christ Jesus. Philippians 4:19. Let them shout for joy and be glad that favor my righteous cause. Yea, let them say continually, let the Lord be magnified, which have pleasure in the prosperity of his servant. Psalms 35:27. Beloved, I wish above all things that thou mayest prosper and be in health, even as thy soul prospereth. 3 John 1:2. I have authority to trample upon serpents and scorpions and over all the power of the enemy, and nothing shall by any means hurt me. Luke 10:19. God has not given me a spirit of fear, but of power, love, and a sound mind. 2 Timothy 1:7. Look not at the things which are seen, but at the things which are not seen. For the things which are seen are temporal, but the things which are not seen are eternal. 2 Corinthians 4:18. I can do all things through Christ who strengthens me. Philippians 4:13. I will cast all my cares on him because he cares for me. 1 Peter 5:7. He brought me into the banqueting house, and his banner over me was love. Songs of Solomon 2:4. For he hath made him to be sin for us who knew no sin, that we might be made the righteousness of God in him. 2 Corinthians 5:21. And they overcame by the blood of the Lamb and by the word of their testimony, and they loved not their lives unto death. Revelation 12:11. Trust in the Lord with all thine heart, and lean not to thy own understanding. In all thy ways acknowledge him, and he shall direct thy path. Proverbs 3:5-6. For I know the thoughts that I think toward you, saith the Lord, thoughts of peace, not of evil, to give you an expected end. Jeremiah 29:11. By humility and the fear of the Lord are riches and honor and life. Proverbs 22:4. Ye are of God, little children, and have overcome them, because greater is he that is in you than he that is in the world. 1 John 4:4. And I will rebuke the devourer for your sake, and he shall not destroy the fruits of your ground, neither shall your vine cast her fruit before the time in the field, saith the Lord of hosts. Malachi 3:11. A good man leaveth an inheritance to his children's children, and the wealth of the sinner is laid up for the just. Proverbs 13:22. Acquaint now thyself with him, and be at peace, thereby good shall come unto thee. Receive, I pray thee, the law from his mouth, and lay up his words in thine heart. If thou return to the Almighty, thou shalt be built up, and thou shalt put away iniquity far from thy tabernacles. Then shalt thou lay up gold as dust, and the gold of Ophrah as the stones of the brook. Yea, the Almighty shall be thy defense, and thou shalt have plenty of silver. For then thou shalt have thy delight in the Almighty, and shall lift up thy face unto God. Thou shalt make thy prayer unto him, and he shall hear thee, and thou shalt pay thy vows. Thou shalt also decree a thing, and it shall be established unto thee, and the light shall shine upon thy ways. When men are cast down, then thou shalt say, there is lifting up, and he shall save the humble person, and he shall deliver the islands of the innocent, and it is delivered by the pureness of thine hands. Job 22:21-30. There is no lack, there is no limitation. For I know of the grace of my Lord Jesus Christ, that though he was wealthy, yet for my sake he became destitute, that I through his poverty can be rich. 2 Corinthians 8:9. There is no lack. There is no limitation.
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I am. 365 names, characteristics, and attributes of God. God of wonders. I am the God who shows wonders. I am the Lord, and my voice is powerful and full of majesty. I am God. Nothing is too hard for me. I am God who made all my wonderful works to be remembered. I am God, and my glory thunders. I am the spirit of knowledge and understanding. I am the Holy Spirit that moved upon the deep. I am worthy of worship, glorious and incomparable. I am God who makes himself known through visions. I am dunamis power. I am the giver of all revelation. I am glorious and full of weighty splendor. I am he that ascended to the Father. I am the triune God of Israel. I am God who performs signs. I am God who speaks in night seasons. I am the King of glory. I am he who searches the mind and heart. I am great and greatly to be praised. I am Yah and Yahweh. I am the creator of all true worship. I am wisdom. I am omniscient. I am the Lord who stretches out the heavens. I am God who speaks. I am Jehovah Rapha, your healer. I am God who declares new things before they spring forth. I am the answer of your tongue. I am prophecy fulfilled, never early, never late. I am God who gives you dreams. I am above all who are thought

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I am the bright cloud that comes to you. I am the synagogue, church, tabernacle, and temple. I am the living water of life. I am the shofar trumpet. I am the fountain of Israel. I am Israel's living star. I am the Passover. I am the Ark of the Covenant. I am the door. I am the altar of the tabernacle. I am the balm of Gilead. I am the rose of Sharon. I am the tree of life. I am the God of Bethel. I am the lily of the valley. I am God whose Sabbaths are a sign between you and me. I am the rainbow's color. I am the rock there is no other. I am the glory in the cloud of the temple. I am the bread of life. I am your rock full of living water. I am the light of the world. I am a consuming fire. I am the north, your promoter. I am the bright and morning star. I am the light, luminous, glowing, and radiant

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I am favor, and I grant favor to whom I choose. I am God of the spotted and speckled. I am the Prince of Peace prophesied by the prophet Isaiah. I am God who restores your soul. I am the friend of sinners. I am God, I tempt no one. I am the God of peace. I am he who weeps with those who weep. I am he who speaks from a position of mercy. I am long-suffering. I am my spirit. I am gracious. I am the forgiver of all transgressions. I am the manna which came down from heaven. I am the breath that gives you life. I am he who will not remember your sins. I am the beloved and the Song of Songs. I am God who stretches out his hand. I am the liberty you seek through my spirit. I am ever faithful. I am God in the midst of your land. I am the forgiver of iniquity. I am abundant in mercy. I am the altar of peace for your fear. I am the Lord who makes wise the simple. I am God who is daily full of new mercy. I am God who comforts you. I am God of the poor and stranger. I am gentle and lowly in heart. I am the Lord who exercises loving kindness.

God of sacrifice. I am the Christ. I am the cup of the blood. I am the eternal sacrifice. I am the blood that cleanses you from sin. I am the crucified Messiah of Calvary. I am your righteousness. I am the Yom Kippur offering to expiate all sins. I am worthy to open and read the scroll. I am Noah's Ark in a world still filled with sin. I am the wine and the bread. I am alive forevermore. I am the sprinkled blood of the Lamb on the doorposts of Israel. I am the door to the Father. I am the Lord who rescues those with a contrite spirit. I am God's Son, sent to be seen face to face. I am He that left heaven for you. I am your sanctification. I am the blood atonement. I am God's only Son. I am eternally blind to what I've forgiven. I am the bread of life broken for you. I am He who blots out your transgressions. I am supplication. I am the pierced Messiah. I am the keeper of the keys to Hades and death. I am the God of your salvation. I am the Lamb that was slain. I am the Father, Son, and Holy Spirit. I am outside the camp. Come to me. I am the way, the truth, and the life.

God of justice. I am the righteous judge of all creation. I am the King of kings. I am with the generation of the righteous. I am God. My statutes rejoice the heart. I am the one who makes unbreakable covenants with man. I am holy, pure, and undefiled. I am God. Beside me, there is no God. I am God by which all actions are weighed. I am God. My testimony is sure. I am God. My commandments enlighten the eyes. I am the witness on your behalf. I am righteous. Kings humble themselves before me. I am God whose eyelids test the sons of men. I am the spirit of wisdom. I am my ordinances. I am the divine judge of all things. I am the law. I am my statutes. Walk in them. I am judge of the living and the dead. I am the spirit of the fear of the Lord. I am righteous. I am perfect knowledge. I am before whom every tongue will confess. I am the Lord who loves righteousness. I am the unbiased, impartial judge. I am the Lord, and my judgments are righteous altogether. I am he who sent Moses to deliver Israel. I am God, and no one can reverse my acts. I am to be feared above all gods. I am God who refines you. I am my judgments. I am the Lord

God of promise. I am returning. I am God, and I want you to believe in me. I am he who places your tears in my bottle, in my book. I am God who shows you things to come. I am the seven spirits, and they are me. I am the Lord. The fear of me is a fountain of life. I am God. My secrets are with those who fear me. I am life's guarantor of joy and health. I am God who will be found by those who seek me with all their heart and soul. I am, and you shall know my names. I am he who leads you in the paths of righteousness. I am the architect of the last days. I am the sole key giver of heaven. I am the God who hears. I am the Lord who hears those who speak about my name. I am God who leads you to prophesy. I am the soon coming King. I am the Lord, I do not change. I am always with you wherever you are. I am God who speaks through dreams. I am God who reveals his form. I am the healing you seek. I am the Savior who will descend on the Mount of Olives. I am God who gives you visions. I am God of those who are growing old. I am coming quickly. I am the one coming on the white horse. I am the soon rending of the heavens. I am the precision of my scripture. I am waiting for you.

God the Shepherd. I am your shepherd, you shall not want. I am the rod that chastises and brings you comfort. I am in the desert wilderness to be tender with you. I am near to those who have a broken heart. I am your confidence. I am compassion. I am in the Father. I am with you and will keep you wherever you go. I am the refuge of the poor. I am your Father. I am God in the stillness. I am the Lord. He who is joined with me is one spirit with me. I am the spirit of counsel. I am your provider. I am tenderness. I am the true shepherd. I am the dispeller of all fear and doubt. I am interceding for you right now. I am love. I am the staff that retrieves you. I am man's friend who sticks closer than a brother. I am the shepherd's rod. I am God who is with you in the valley of the shadow of death. I am there with you. I am God who strengthens you. I am the candle lighting your path. I am the Lord. Precious in my sight is the death of all my saints. I am the counselor, mighty God, everlasting Father. I am your peace and calm. I am He who wipes away your tears. I am the saving refuge of my anointed.

God, the Ancient One. I am the Lord God of Abraham, Isaac, and Jacob. I am the Holy Spirit who hovered over the chaos of this earth. I am the light of Genesis that was before light was. I am the sacred Shema of the ancients. I am the Holy One of Israel. I am the one whose ways are perfect. I am God. The fear of me is clean, enduring forever. I am the Holy of Holies. I am the God of knowledge. I am the Lord sitting on his throne. I am God who formed the earth to be inhabited. I am understanding. I am God who is joined to the eunuch. I am the God of all the holy prophets in Scripture. I am God who divided the sea. I am the Lord of the dance. I am the Lord. I am the guiding star at Jesus' birth. I am God who turned water into wine. I am He of whom all the prophets foretold. I am the root of the offspring of David. I am God who leads you into all truth. I am God whose rainbow is my everlasting covenant with you. I am the root of Jesse. I am the God of Jerusalem, wherein is my name. I am the creator of Israel. I am the God who divided the waters. I am the fountain of the house of David. I am God who shuts up the heavens. I am God who turns water into blood.

God, the reward. I am your exceedingly great reward. I am the Lord. Taste and see that I am good. I am both the giver and the gifts. I am the preparer of your place in heaven. I am able to give you much more than this. I am the one source of all true wealth. I am the spirit of liberty. I am he who anoints your head with oil. I am the bridegroom returning for my bride. I am the Lord who looks on those who tremble at my word. I am God who prepares a table for you in the presence of your enemies. I am in the midst of two or three gathered in my name. I am God who will answer you. I am the glory who conceals a matter for a king to search out. I am the fountain of gardens. I am the resurrection of my beloved. I am God whose throne is in heaven. I am from above. I am the Lord whose countenance beholds the upright. I am the just rewarder of all who seek me. I am God who teaches you to profit. I am the giver of abundant life. I am more than you can ask.

God, the warrior. I am the battle standard. I am your sharp two-edged sword. I am your battle cry. I am a warrior, and my kingdom is spread by force. I am the Lord mighty in battle. I am the one who annihilates Satan's plans. I am the spirit of might. I am the master planner of all nations and kingdoms. I am he who leads you for my great name's sake. I am the conqueror of death, hell, and the grave. I am both warrior and poet. I am the supreme God, deliverer, and possessor. I am the Lord of hosts. I am the kingdom, the power, and the glory. I am God who cast out nations before you. I am commander-in-chief of all heaven's armies. I am he who drives out the wicked.

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I am your high tower. I am the defender of Israel. I am your fortress. I am omnipotent.

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I am one. I am man's builder of faith through the ages. I am ruler of both the night and the day. I am the uncaused, eternal, self-existent one. I am king forever and ever. I am spirit. I am the Alpha and the Omega. I am God whose eyes behold. I am the same every day. I am the word of life called the Bible. I am the cornerstone. I am the resurrection and the life. I am not

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I am omnipresent. I am the one who simultaneously sees beginning and end. I am God, ready to perform my word. I am three in one, equal and eternal. I am before the day was. I am all my names. I am the self-sufficient, self-sustaining, self-creating one. I am God. There is no other. I am the Word, which was in the beginning. I am the rock of ages on which you stand. I am he who was, is, and is to come. I am who I am. I am the everlasting God. I am he who inhabits eternity.

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I am the Lord. The fear of me is the beginning of wisdom. I am the God of multiplication and reproduction. I am Jehovah, that is my name. I am the God of the seraphim. I am the God of all flesh. I am the vine. I am the artist that all artisans draw from. I am Adonai Eloheinu, there is none other. I am the God of the cherubim. I am the foundation of the world. I am invisible, yet all creation speaks of me. I am God. I want you to understand and know me. I am, and you are my witnesses. I am glorified in you. I am God who made you a sign to the unbeliever. I am more than all structures of steel, mortar, and clay. I am jealous over you. I am the exalted head over all. I am God who is joined to the foreigner. I am God who speaks face to face. I am the sovereign ruler of all creation. I am your next breath. I am the light of the world. I am God, and all that is in heaven and in earth is mine. I am Emmanuel, God dwelling among men. I am high and lifted up by all creation. I am the outpoured spirit on all flesh. I am he who rejoices with those who rejoice. I am the only creator of all that exists. I am savior of both the Gentiles and the Jews. I am he before whom every knee will bow.

0: 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Jesus said that the gospel of the kingdom shall be preached.
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Lord, tonight as we draw near to your presence, Lord, we pray that we would see you, Lord, in a new way. 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Draw us, Jesus, as we worship.

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Hi, this is David Stafford reminding you to start your day with the Word. 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

the author and finisher of my faith. I arise to establish my legal right and dominion over this region and over every territory which you have given me jurisdictional authority. According to Daniel 9 and 4, you are the only great and dreadful God, keeping the covenant and mercy to them that love you and to them that keep your commandments. I appeal to the God who said in 2 Chronicles 7, 13 to 16, if I shut up heaven that there be no rain, if I command the locusts to devour the land, or if I send pestilence amongst my people, if my people which are called by my name shall humble themselves and pray and seek my face and turn from their wicked ways, then will I hear from heaven, and I will forgive their sin, I will heal their land. Now mine eyes shall be open and my ears attend unto that prayer that is made into this place. For now have I chosen and sanctified this house, that my name may be there forever, and mine eyes and my heart shall be perpetually there. I declare that this place is sanctified. I present my body as a living sacrifice by the shed blood of Jesus Christ, my Savior and Redeemer. Make these prayers holy and acceptable unto you. I confess my sins and the sins of our fathers. Let grace and mercy prevail over us. I declare I have a free passage for my prayers to ascend into the realm of the

from this plane and realm. I declare that the anointing of God breaks every yoke. Open every portal and assign angels to reinforce me as I advance into new levels, new dimensions, new realms, and territories. Let there be a breakthrough in the heavens. I tap into apostolic and prophetic veins. I shatter glass ceilings. I smash spiritual bars and iron membranes. I declare a breakthrough atmosphere is established. I recalibrate the spiritual climate and decree that every bit of lukewarmness must be replaced with the fire and the zeal of God. Baptize me with the Holy Ghost and with fire. Let there be fire in my mouth as I advance in this prayer. I take authority over demonic, satanic atmospheres and climates created by cultic activities, destiny-altering images, incantations, ill-spoken words, witchcraft, hostile environments, fear, terrorism, racial, ethnic hatred, violence. In the name

Demand that the atmosphere must be filled with the glory of God. Father, fill the atmosphere, fill the environment with your glory. I alter this environment and declare it is now suitable for my ministry to thrive, my relationships to thrive, my children to thrive, my loved ones to thrive, my business to thrive, my ideas to thrive, my nation to thrive, my government to thrive, my economy to thrive. I establish a supernatural environment for miracles to occur. I war in the name of Jesus and by his shed blood, which is the shed blood of the Lamb that was slain before the foundations of the world. By him, hallelujah, evil must be destroyed. For this reason was the Son of God made manifest, that he would destroy the works of the darkness. I decree and declare the works of darkness is destroyed. I decree every curse over my life is reversed. I break through prevailing and sustaining powers of darkness over this

impediments, seductions, satanic limitations, satanic illusions, addictions, demonic restrictions, cultural entrenchments, cultic strongholds, bewitchment, traditions, antichrist cultural environments. Free me from limitations, handicaps, impediments. I refuse to be marginalized, stigmatized, immobilized, terrorized, characterized, criticized, tolerated, censored, misjudged, mishandled, mismanagement. I wear a cloak of favor. I disengage demonic triggers and psychological buttons. I short circuit them. I am non-responsive to demonic depression. I establish my superior authority over this region by the blood, the word, by the Spirit of God. For this region, I remind

doctor and lawyer over my government. The evil works of the devil is destroyed. I declare and decree that the plans and the purposes of God shall prevail. The word of God prevails. Hallelujah. His will prevails. My prophetic purpose and destiny prevails. My vision prevails. My business prevails. My ideas prevail. I prophesy to the four

destiny and financial ministerial relational puzzle. It comes together. My life comes together. I decree, hallelujah, that my money is coming together. My business is coming together. My relationships are coming together. My family is coming together. The body of Christ is coming together. My ministry is coming together. My marriage, my family are coming together. My budget is coming together. Our governments are coming together. Our leaderships are coming together. Everything is working together according to your will. Father, I thank you. Hallelujah. With you, nothing is impossible. So therefore, Father, I decree and declare, hallelujah, that the floodgates of heaven are open. Let it rain. Spirit of God, usher us into times of refreshing that you promise will come from the presence of God. I decree and declare that there shall be no more demonic drought, no more demonic dryness,

declare that every impenetrable wall must come down. In the name of Jesus and in the power of the Most High God, I shatter barriers, blockages, barricades, and boulders. I declare that I am advancing, hallelujah, according, hallelujah, to the purposes and the plans of God. Hallelujah, the cause of Christ is advancing in this region and in every region. I am promoting and proclaiming that Jesus Christ is Lord of Lords and King

of the Lord destroys every altar. We command that the powers of the enemy be broken over our life, be broken over our ministry, be broken over our home, be broken over our mind, be broken over our relationships. They are broken over our body, over our life, over our children, over our marriage, over our spouse, over our business, over our practices. We decree and declare, hallelujah, that evil has no control, hallelujah, over our lives anymore. We break free of evil control, hallelujah, of the enemy. We break free over fetters, fetishes, charms, amulets, good luck pieces, talisman, chains, stopped bondages, incantations, addictions, generational curses, spirits of inheritance, debt, poverty, apathy, hopelessness, abuse, helplessness, prayerlessness. We decree and declare they are destroyed wherever and whatever the witches, the warlocks, the sorcerers, the psychics, the religious manipulators are using as points of context to release curses, be it pictures, clothing, strands of hair, personal items, garments, bones, dust, blood, voodoo dolls, altars, amulets, bones, water, brews, mixes, whatever it is, I command it to be disintegrated in Jesus' name. Hallelujah. We interrupt lines of communication between familiar spirits and sever illegal activities designed to frustrate the plans and purposes of God in our lives. We command every attachment to be broken. We command cords to be broken. We command every stronghold to be broken.

release ourselves from the stronghold of the enemy and over dark spiritual forces which bombard our mind. Father, in the name of Jesus, as we stand to pray, we break through the strongholds of the enemy by the hand of God, the finger of God, the word of God, the blood of Jesus Christ, the power of the Holy Spirit, the anointing of God. Hallelujah. By apostolic interventions, angelic assistance. Father, we arise in the spirit of Zerubbabel. Hallelujah. And Elijah, and speak grace, grace to the mountains and their diabolical altars. Father, cause them to be destroyed by your fire. We establish the lordship of Christ over this region. I declare that their powers are made impotent over this region. I declare according to Isaiah 9, 6 and 7, for unto us a child is born, unto us a son is given, and the government shall be upon his

journey. It's the same journey that I took. As we embark on this journey, we will discover who we are from God's point of view. On this journey, we will embrace the possibilities of gaining the love, the security, and the peace that comes from knowing who we are in Christ. On this journey, we will learn how all of this relates to our corresponding actions to the Word of God and our obedience to His truth. On this journey, we will look from the divine perspective and we will see what our Creator says about women. First, allow me to share my heart for a moment concerning these teachings. They are presented as a starting place to freedom, to go where you've never gone before and to do what you've never done before. It's my desire to inspire you to open your Bible and see for yourself what God has written about you. But please, don't stop there. Confess it out loud, mix it with faith, and receive the revelation that you are who God says you are, that you have what He says you have, and that you can do what He says you can do. Believe it, say it, see it. Without a doubt, God's words are exceedingly more powerful than the devil's lies. And you can experience His power that transforms lives when you agree with what He says. Make a choice today and every day to reflect on God's Word, and the Holy Spirit will reveal truth that will transform. There will be many challenges, but let me encourage you to step out in faith and experience a life of love, joy, and peace like never before as Christ is being formed. My prayer for you is that you will live your life in Christ, becoming so aware of His love that you can see yourself through His eyes to reflect His glory. Conforming to Christ is a process, but as we sit at His feet and feed upon Him, we are gradually transformed into His likeness. Eating and drinking the Word demonstrates the necessity of accepting completely the person and work of Christ in our lives. There is just as much need for this nourishment in the spirit as it is in the physical. Food and drink, by the process of digestion and assimilation, becomes the person who eats and drinks. Through this process, we will have the life of Christ, which we now live in the flesh, by faith until Christ is formed, as Galatians 2:20 and 4:19 states. We can become so like our example, Jesus Christ, that we can easily be an influence to the world just as He was and just as He is. In our recent teachings, we learned to gain an image of who we are by looking in the mirror of the Word of God. And through His Word, we would see clearly how to be transformed into the image of God's dear Son. In fact, He made it easy by sending His Son as an example to illustrate and influence the world for His kingdom. The life of Jesus changed His surroundings, and the same life that raised Christ from the dead also dwells in us. The word influence means the power to change or affect someone or something. This power will cause changes without directly forcing them to happen. Since this influence has power to change, what we illustrate will emanate what we feed upon, and that must be the life of Christ. Illustrations will give examples to make something easier to understand. Women of virtue, through our influence, we will definitely make things easier and our position will be clear. Virtuous wisdom. If we don't influence what to do, we will influence what not to do. In Proverbs 31, we have a detailed description that shows just how influential, strong, and capable the virtuous woman of God really is. What might not be obvious is what power is packed into the actual character of this woman. Being a woman of virtue is not accepted much because of mindsets toward what it is thought to mean. It's not talked about in a positive light. It's thought of with insignificance and disrespect. It is portrayed as useless and being weak. Personally, I think that people don't know what virtue really is. It's contrary to what people assume or desire, and they don't see its value. The world separates character and purpose, but in God, they are one, so we can bear witness to influence the world.
our being.

0: Behavior must be from the standard the Father has set that calls us to a higher level where few desire to go. Why? Because it's a mental and physical attack against our self-will. Virtue is a constrainer. It forces you to surrender your will to God and yield to His righteousness. That's the kingdom way. As a society, we don't like limitations or that kind of responsibility. We'd rather be free from any type of control. I believe that if we dare to practice virtue in our society, we would have a taste of heaven on earth, a place of comfort and security. I once read somewhere that chivalry is dead. The reality of that statement is that if you believe that, then you will never have it. Virtue does exist, whether it's acknowledged or not. But let me go on record by saying this. Virtue is very much alive. I want it. I will have it. And I'm pursuing it with all that is within me. This brings to remembrance my sixth grade teacher, Mrs. McCoo. To me, she was snobbish, always looking over her small, thin glasses that sat on the edge of her nose. She wore long sleeve, high collar shirts with long skirts or straight dresses with thick stockings and flat black shoes. She was a very no-nonsense person, especially when it came to book learning, as she called it. But when I got to know her, she was totally different from what I thought and what her exterior portrayed. She was extremely focused but considerate, humble, respectful and warm with a strange sense of humor. Now I understand who she really was. She was a virtuous woman. She had a standard that didn't change. She was not frail or power driven. She was a mighty warrior who fought for decency and controlled the field that God had given her to rule and a righteous stance of personal responsibility. She stood her ground and function from a position of excellence. For whatever reason, she decided that I was a mission to undertake. She later confessed that she saw something in me, and that's why she required so much more, even though I was not enthusiastic about giving it. Nevertheless, she looked past my exterior and my discontent toward her persistence. Mrs. McCoo accomplished her purpose so much that I finally welcomed her input and gratefully allow her to follow my life for many years. She had a way of viewing failure as an opportunity to find another way to do something, which greatly influenced me to never give up on myself, give up on others, and look past existing conditions. She always encouraged me to try it again or just another way instead of accepting defeat in failed efforts and frustration. Only by exhausting all of my avenues would I allow a door to close in any situation. Her greatest influence upon me allowed me to be me. Out of her diligence, though, came my career choice by not allowing me to fail her math class. A heartfelt thank you, Mrs. McCoo. She profoundly prepared the way in ways she's not even aware of and a lasting effect on my current life. She has made me realize that influence can directly or indirectly have an overwhelming outcome on the lives of others. Virtuous wisdom. Influence can directly or indirectly have an effect on the lives of others. It's been said, do what I say and not what I do. But that's the way of a hypocrite. John 13:15 says, for I have given you an example that ye should do as I have done to you. I wondered, what type of example was I? And how was I influencing others? A virtuous woman has a righteous standard that does not change. Her righteousness is God's right way of doing things. This is the heart of biblical character. She is righteous from both the conscious will to do what is right in the sight of God and her own unconscious will of personal integrity. She is not weak or mindless. She is a mighty warrior who fights righteous battles, reigning over the domain God has given her to rule. Her resolve, strong. She will go the distance and she will stay in the fight for righteousness. She will not stop, she will not cave in, and she will not quit. This is the influence of the virtuous woman. She illustrates strength, honor, purity, modesty, and courage. We are women. We are virtuous women. And we are graced by God to be so.
1: 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Well, I hope to hear from you soon, and I hope that you'll join me again for Do the Word. Until next time, this is David Stafford praying that God richly bless your life and reminding you to be not a hearer only, but a doer of the Word.
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0: so, whether it be...
1: Today I want to tell you about something that is more destructive, it's more deadly than even Satan himself. Is so powerful that it can prevent people from seeing the truth even when they are looking at it and reading it in black and white. And I want to go on record this morning by saying that religion is the kingdom of darkness.
2: Hi, this is David Stafford. Let me welcome all of our first-time listeners and those of you who tune us in for our teaching broadcast simply entitled Do the Word. We get that from James 1:22, but be doers of the word and not hearers only, deceiving your own selves. Not only is it important to hear the word, it's also important to do the word, because only the truth that is applied is transforming. These teachings are designed to perfect the saints, according to Ephesians chapter 4, verses 11 and 12. And he gave some apostles and some prophets, some evangelists, some pastors and teachers for the perfecting of the saints, for the work of the ministry, for the edifying of the body of Christ. Today, we interrupt our regularly scheduled programming to share with you a special excerpt from our teaching series entitled The Kingdom of God.
1: In Isaiah 9, starting at verse 6, it says, "For unto us a child is born, unto us a son is given, and the government shall be upon his shoulder, and his name shall be called Wonderful, Counselor, Mighty God, Everlasting Father, the Prince of Peace. Of the increase of his government and peace there shall be no end, upon the throne of David and upon his kingdom, to order it and to establish it with judgment and with justice from henceforth forever. The zeal of the Lord of hosts will perform this." Let's go over to Matthew, the 16th chapter. Let's start reading at verse number 13. Matthew 16 and verse 13. "And when Jesus came unto the coast of Caesarea Philippi, he asked his disciples, saying, Whom do men say that the Son of Man am? And they said, Some say that thou art John the Baptist, some Elias, and others Jeremiah, or one of the prophets. He saith unto them, But whom say ye that I am? And Simon Peter answered and said, Thou art the Christ, the Son of the living God. And Jesus answered and said unto him, Blessed art thou, Simon Barjona, for flesh and blood have not revealed this unto you, but my Father which is in heaven. And I also say unto thee that thou art Peter, and upon this rock I will build my church, and the gates of hell shall not prevail against it." Now let's go over to 2 Corinthians. 2 Corinthians, the 4th chapter. Let's start reading at verse number 3. "But if our gospel be hid, it is hidden to them that are lost, whom the God of this world hath blinded the minds of them which believe not, lest the light of the glorious gospel of Christ, who is the image of God, should shine unto them." The more I read the Bible, the more I come to understand that there are many things that we need to understand about the kingdom of God. But one of the problems with understanding the kingdom is that the kingdom is invisible. And so we have a dilemma, because people can't understand the kingdom because they can't see the kingdom. But let me just paint this scenario for you, and I want you to think about this for a moment. I want you to imagine that you have something that is very precious to you, but you lose it. But that's only part of your problem. You have a compound problem, you see, because what you lost is invisible. Not only is what you lost invisible, but someone has hid it. So this is a compound problem. I want to talk about it today. And I want you to think about this also. When something is hidden, you are unable to see it. And if you cannot see it, in your mind, it doesn't exist. Of course, we know being saints and being saved, that we don't walk by what we see. We walk by faith. We walk by what the Word of God says. I guess the title of this message would be The Hidden Kingdom. The Hidden Kingdom. Now, most people, both saved and unsaved, would agree with you that the devil, Lucifer, or Satan, represents evil and that he is a destructive force in the world. Most people would agree with that. But today I want to tell you about something that is more destructive and that is more devastating and deadly even than Satan himself. Now, in order to get you to understand this, I want to tell you a story about a woman some years ago. She would look out of her window across the street to her neighbor's house, and she would see her neighbor hanging clothes on a clothesline, and she would complain to her husband how dirty this woman's clothes were. She said, "I don't understand. That woman washes her clothes, but she hangs out dirty clothes." And she kept complaining about this to her husband. And so her husband investigated, and come to find out, the woman's clothes weren't dirty, but what was happening is she was looking through dirty windows. Now, for young people, I need to say that once upon a time, human beings used to hang their clothes out after they washed them on something called a clothesline. They would use clothespins to hold them up there so that the sun would dry. Now, young people don't understand anything about a clothesline or hanging clothes out because we've got washers and dryers. But I just want to give that little bit of history for young people because I don't want to lose anybody. So we have to understand that what we look through has the potential of distorting what we see. I pray that the Holy Spirit will help me this morning to help us take off our glasses. The glasses we're going to take off this morning, hopefully, are the glasses of religion. You see, many people see the Word of God through religious glasses. They see the Word of God based on what religion has told them, and because people have put their trust not in God, but in people who are supposed to know what the Bible says, they themselves don't know what it means themselves. You know, I heard one person say, "Well, Pastor, we don't have to read our Bible. That's what we pay you for. You read it and you tell us what it is." But you need to read the Bible for yourself.
0: Amen.
1: First of all, you need to read it for yourself so that you can understand when somebody stands up and declares the word to you, whether they're telling the truth or not.
0: All right, that's right.
1: But today I want to tell you about something that is more destructive, it's more deadly than even Satan himself, and that is religion. Religion is so powerful that it can prevent people from seeing the truth even when they are looking at it and reading it in black and white. And I want to show you that this morning. And I want to go on record this morning by saying that religion is the kingdom of darkness. Religion hides the kingdom of God and it substitutes itself for the kingdom. Have you ever had a substitute? Let's take just a food supplement that is a substitute. You know, you're accustomed to eating a certain brand of something, and all of a sudden you can't get it, so you decide you're going to substitute something that's supposed to be as good as what you would normally get. How many know the substitute ain't never the same? It don't taste the same, and it definitely don't satisfy. You know, the money that you saved to get the substitute, you now wish you spent it because you're not satisfied with the taste.
0: All right.
1: So what religion does is religion substitute itself for the kingdom of God. And it hides the kingdom. Paul was one of the most religious people in the Bible. Paul was zealous. Paul used to persecute Christians. He even says he was injurious. 1 Timothy chapter 1 and verse number 12. Read that.
3: "And I thank Christ Jesus our Lord, who hath enabled me, for that he counted me faithful, putting me into the ministry, who was before a blasphemer and a persecutor and injurious. But I obtained mercy because I did it ignorantly in unbelief.
1: Most people, when they give you their resume, they don't give you the bad stuff. In other words, when you give your resume to an employer, you don't tell him about the job that you got fired from. But here, Paul gives us his resume of what he used to be before he was enlightened. He said that he was a persecutor. He said he was a blasphemer and he was injurious. In other words, Paul was injuring people physically. He was killing Christians.
3: Yeah.
1: He obtained mercy simply because he didn't know. In other words, Paul didn't know the truth. And because he didn't know the truth, he thought he was right. And he was very zealous with what he was doing. Paul is an excellent example of how deadly religion can be. People can become so religious that they will kill you. They will strap a bomb to their chest and die for the sake of religion. Now let's go back over to Isaiah 9, starting at verse 6. It says, "For unto us a child is born, unto us a son is given, and the government shall be upon his shoulders." I want to stop right there because I've said this before, but I want to say it again. Jesus did not come to bring a religion. He came to bring a kingdom. Now notice that it doesn't say that the church is on his shoulder. It don't say that religion is on his shoulder. It says that the government is on his shoulder. Now the only one who can bring a government, if you know anything about kingdoms, when a king leaves a certain territory and comes to another territory, not just the king shows up, but his government shows up with him. Wherever a king is, he rules over that territory. And so what the scripture is telling us is that what Jesus brought was not religion. It was not a church. It was a government. The kingdom that Jesus brought was the kingdom of God. And when Jesus came, he brought the government with him. You see, when Adam sinned in the garden, the Holy Spirit went back to heaven. And so the government of God that was in the earth at that time had been retracted. Jesus came to bring the kingdom of God back to the earth. He came to bring it, to establish it, because only a king can bring government. See, the Bible is not a religious book. I know religion has told you that, but the Bible is not a religious book. The Bible is about a king, his kingdom, and his royal family. One of the reasons why we in Western culture really don't understand the Bible is that we look at it through a democratic mindset, and the Bible is not democratic. The Bible is built on the concept of kingdom. Jesus comes from the nation of heaven to bring back to the earth the kingdom of God. He didn't bring religion. He brought a government.
2: 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Well, I hope to hear from you soon, and I hope that you'll join me again for Do the Word. Until next time, this is David Stafford praying that God richly bless your life and reminding you to be not a hearer only, but a doer of the word.
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1: I'm not just talking about Islam, Hinduism, Buddhism, Confucianism, Shintoism, Judaism, Baha'i Faith, Wicca, Rasta, Unitarianism, Scientology, Ekinkar, Satanism, Zoroastrianism. All of these are religions. Here's a major news flash. I'm also talking about Christianity, because Christianity is a man-made religion. See, Jesus didn't come to bring a religion. But what we did was we took Jesus and we built a religion around him. Religiously, we worship Jesus. Religiously, we come to Jesus, but we don't understand what Jesus came to give us. And so in religion, we can't have any victory because we're engaged in the wrong thing. If the Spirit of God wants to knock us on the floor and we want to roll back and forth and bark like dogs, that's fine with me. As long as when we get up, our lives have changed. Now here is the conclusion of the matter. Religion keeps you busy doing the wrong thing, and it keeps you blinded to the reality of the kingdom.
2: 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Let me welcome all of our first-time listeners and those of you who tune us in for our teaching broadcast simply entitled Do the Word. We get that from James 1:22, but be doers of the word and not hearers only, deceiving your own selves. Not only is it important to hear the word, it's also important to do the word, because only the truth that is applied is transforming. These teachings are designed to perfect the saints, according to Ephesians chapter 4, verses 11 and 12. And he gave some apostles and some prophets, some evangelists, some pastors and teachers for the perfecting of the saints, for the work of the ministry, for the edifying of the body of Christ. Today, we interrupt our regularly scheduled programming to share with you a special excerpt from our teaching series entitled The Kingdom of God.
1: In Isaiah 9, starting at verse 6, it says, "For unto us a child is born, unto us a son is given, and the government shall be upon his shoulder, and his name shall be called Wonderful, Counselor, Mighty God, Everlasting Father, the Prince of Peace. Of the increase of his government and peace there shall be no end, upon the throne of David and upon his kingdom, to order it and to establish it with judgment and with justice from henceforth forever. The zeal of the Lord of hosts will perform this." Matthew 16 and verse 13. "And when Jesus came unto the coast of Caesarea Philippi, he asked his disciples, saying, Whom do men say that the Son of Man am? And they said, Some say that thou art John the Baptist, some Elias, and others Jeremiah, or one of the prophets. He saith unto them, But whom say ye that I am? And Simon Peter answered and said, Thou art the Christ, the Son of the living God. And Jesus answered and said unto him, Blessed art thou, Simon Barjona, for flesh and blood have not revealed this unto you, but my Father which is in heaven. And I also say unto thee that thou art Peter, and upon this rock I will build my church, and the gates of hell shall not prevail against it." Jesus asks a question that is very important. He got his disciples alone when they enter into Philippi. Jesus asks his disciples, first of all, who do people say I am? And they had various answers. They said, some say you're a prophet, Jeremiah, Elias. Some say you're John the Baptist. We remember Herod. He thought that Jesus was John the Baptist raised from the dead, because he had cut his head off. And he was so scared of Jesus. He said, oh, John the Baptist has come back from the dead. But then Jesus asked Peter, who do you say that I am? Peter says, thou art the Christ, the Son of the living God. Now, you have to understand this phraseology that they're using, because in order to say that he was the Christ, the Jews only used this terminology to talk about the Messiah who had been prophesied for years. So when he said, you're the Christ, he was saying, you are the anointed king, the Son of the living God. So Jesus said, look, Peter, you didn't get that from your own natural understanding. He said, flesh and blood have not revealed this to you, but my Father which is in heaven. And upon this rock, I'm going to build my church. Upon the revelation that you have, that I am the Christ, the anointed King, the Son of the living God, I'm going to build my church, and the gates of hell shall not prevail against it. Let us take our religious glasses off again. We have to understand that the Bible was translated from different languages into English. The word that is translated church is the word ecclesia. The word ecclesia is not a religious word. The word ecclesia is a governmental word. You see, the reason why the Romans were so successful with their empire is that the Romans conquered the Greeks. The Greeks were the ones who came up with democracy. The Greeks were the ones who had the philosophy of colonialism, but they never used it. So when the Romans overcame the Greeks, they took their philosophy of colonialism and democracy and they developed it. This is one of the reasons why Caesar became so powerful, because of his philosophy of government. Now the word ecclesia is a governmental term. And when Jesus said that to Peter, Peter immediately knew what Jesus was talking about. But because we don't understand the original language that it was written in, we miss things in the translation. And so the Bible, rather than being what it is, it becomes religious, church. And when we think of church, we think of a steeple, we think of stained glass, we think of pastor, we think of all these religious things. But let me tell you about the word ecclesia. Ecclesia was a governmental term similar to what we would call a cabinet. You know, the president of the United States has what's called a cabinet. These cabinet members are members in the government who are over different areas of the government, but they have a relationship with the president. And so many times you'll hear on the news reports that the president is meeting with his cabinet. These are people that are close to the president who are in charge over different areas of the government. They have a close relationship with him. And when the president gets together with them, he discusses what it is that he wants to do, the policies that he wants to enact, and he shares it with those individuals. When Jesus said, upon this rock I will build my church or my ecclesia, Peter immediately knew he was talking about government. And if you read the scriptures, you know, it excited him so much. He said, Lord, will you establish the kingdom at this time? You see, because the Jewish people thought that the Messiah was going to come and establish a kingdom that was going to overthrow the Roman Empire and they would be back into power as a Jewish nation. So ecclesia actually means the called out ones. If you're born again, you are the ecclesia. You've been called out of darkness and you've been translated into the kingdom of God's dear Son. Jesus is saying that upon the revelation of him being the anointed King, the Son of God, he is going to build his ecclesia. And remember that ecclesia or church has nothing to do with religion. He's still talking about the same thing that it talks about in Isaiah, the 9th chapter. He's bringing his government. Now, in verse number 19, we probably won't get into all of this because we don't have time today to talk about the keys. But he says that I will give you the keys of the kingdom of heaven. And whatsoever thou shalt bind on earth shall be bound in heaven. And whatsoever thou shalt loose on earth shall be loosed in heaven. Notice he said that he will give them the keys of heaven, not the keys to heaven. We don't need the keys to heaven because we're already in the kingdom. Only time you need the keys to something is that you need to get into it.
0: Amen. Amen.
1: You need to unlock it so you can get into it. But we're already in the kingdom. But he says, I'm going to give you the keys of the kingdom of heaven. Mm-hmm. Keys represent authority. Keys represent power. Keys represent access. Jesus said, it is given to us to know the mysteries of the kingdom of heaven. The mysteries that are in the kingdom are what Jesus was talking about here as keys. One of the reasons why religion doesn't work is because they don't have any keys. They keep telling you they got keys. They keep preaching that they got keys. They keep hyping you up like they got keys. Well, run, jump, buck, roll over, spit. You're doing all of that and still nothing happening. And so you go home and you say, well, maybe I'll get it next time. And so you come back, you do the same thing. What you want me to do? Slap somebody upside their head and say, I mean, they tell you all kinds of religious things to do and nothing happens. Now listen. If the Spirit of God wants to knock us on the floor and we want to roll back and forth and bark like dogs, that's fine with me. As long as when we get up, our lives have changed. Can you agree with that?
0: Amen.
1: You see, if don't nothing happen, what are we here for?
3: Amen.
1: We might as well go play some big whiz, go bowling, let's do something. But that's what religion does. Remember I told you that religion hides the kingdom.
3: Amen.
1: And religion substitutes itself for the kingdom.
3: Amen.
1: And this is one of the reasons why that many people today are becoming frustrated.
3: Amen.
1: Many people today are becoming unsatisfied with religion. They know that something they need, but religion ain't it. Now, I'm not just talking about Islam, Hinduism, Buddhism, Scientology. All of these are religions. Here's a major news flash. I'm also talking about Christianity, because Christianity is a man-made religion. See, Jesus didn't come to bring a religion. But what we did was we took Jesus and we built a religion around him. And so what we do is religiously, we worship Jesus. Religiously, we come to Jesus, but we don't understand what Jesus came to give us. And so in religion, we can't have any victory because we're engaged in the wrong thing. Religion keeps you busy doing the wrong thing. And it keeps you blinded to the reality of the kingdom.

Well, it looks like we've run out of time, but I want to thank you for joining me, and I pray that you're enjoying this teaching. 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Well, I hope to hear from you soon, and I hope that you'll join me again for Do the Word. Until next time, this is David Stafford praying that God richly bless your life and reminding you to be not a hearer only, but a doer of the word.

0: So, whether it be...
1: There are witches and warlocks that are doing everything they can do to get into the spirit realm because they realize how powerful it is. And they will kill animals, kill babies, they will sacrifice, they will do anything to get into the spirit realm. Yet you have some believers who are in the church who are born of the spirit and is carnal as a sinner. We have to realize that we have been programmed and designed by God to function as God does in the spirit. We know that Abraham was going to the mountain to sacrifice his son because God asked him to offer up his son. But look at what Abraham says it was. He said, we're going not to sacrifice my son, not to kill my son. He said, we're going to what? Worship. And so we find out from this scripture that worship is not worship unless it's a sacrifice. You can give anything praise, but when it comes to worship, you got to give up something. Most of the time, you got to give up yourself. The Bible tells us that we are a new creature. We are a new life form. We are part divinity and part humanity because Christ is in us. The automobile makers would call us hybrids because we got Jesus on the inside of us. They're going to the moon. Now they're looking to Mars for the new life form. The new life form landed 2,000 years ago. His name was Christ. And the scripture says to them that received him, to them gave he power to become the sons of God. I believe that we're in a time where we need to press into the spirit so that we can live this supernatural life that we have on the inside of us. If it's not supernatural, it's superficial. Because only something supernatural can satisfy a true worshiper.
2: 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Let me welcome all of our first-time listeners and those of you who tune us in for our teaching broadcast simply entitled Do the Word. We get that from James 1:22, but be doers of the word and not hearers only, deceiving your own selves. Not only is it important to hear the word, it's also important to do the word, because only the truth that is applied is transforming. These teachings are designed to perfect the saints, according to Ephesians chapter 4, verses 11 and 12. And he gave some apostles and some prophets, some evangelists, some pastors and teachers for the perfecting of the saints, for the work of the ministry, for the edifying of the body of Christ. Today, we interrupt our regularly scheduled programming to share with you a special excerpt from our teaching series entitled The Kingdom of God. This teaching was recorded at one of our live gatherings.
1: As he said, we go way back. We were really on the forefront when deliverance had first started and people were scared to talk about demons. And I remember Apostle Buford and myself, we went somewhere and we tag team devils. You ever seen those tag team fighters? We would tag team. He'd go and get them, and then I'd go back and I'd go get them. So we had a good time ministering deliverance throughout the Chicago area, up in Elgin and those areas. But I want to thank God tonight to be back because I consider this home. I could be myself here. And it's good to be a place, you know, when you go home, you can kind of just kick your shoes off. You can, you know, you don't have to put on any airs and those sorts of things. And so it feels good to be home because God has, since the last time we were here, God had us on assignment and really gave us an assignment at a religious facility. So I want to share a little bit about that tonight because some of us that are here, we may have to go places or we may have to minister to people who are in between that place called religion and relationship. And we know that God wants us to have a relationship with him, and religion cannot compare to a relationship with God. So when we talk about a relationship with God, we're not talking about a relationship that only centers around going to a building on Sunday morning between 9 and 11 a.m. and having relationship. When we talk about a relationship with God, we're talking about a relationship that is consistent, that it is flowing, it is constant, it is always, it is everywhere. He doesn't want you just to have a relation with him on Sunday mornings or Wednesdays or Tuesday evenings. He wants a relationship that is flowing, that is constant, where you are in oneness with him, and he wants to be with you everywhere all the time. We have a joke at our home. In our bathroom, it seems like when you go in there, it's almost like God meets you there. You walk in the bathroom one way and you come out with a revelation about something. And everybody who goes into the bathroom say, man, that bathroom is something. Boy, I mean, God really, he really talks in there. But see, God is a personal God, and he'll even meet you in the bathroom. He will meet you in the bathroom. That's right. So the difference in relationship and religion are so diametrically different from each other. Religion and relationship. I remember, and I shared this with my wife, she was out of town, and I had to go to this fellowship that morning. And when I came back home, I sat at my kitchen table and just wept because I was so sick and tired of religion. Once you taste the Lord and the Spirit of God and the flow of the Spirit, and you come into an understanding of prophecy and the prophetic gifts and the apostolic, you just can't go to religion and be satisfied. You just can't do it. As I said, the Lord had us on assignment there because the Lord wants to bring light to wherever there is darkness. And so sometimes we think that God will send us someplace that we may benefit from it, but God will send a warrior into a battle zone, and you are to endure hardness as a good soldier. So sometimes what we want to bring to others, others don't want it for themselves. And if they don't want it, we can't give it to them because we can't force them, because our Father won't force them. All we can do is present it to them, but they have to embrace it. And when they don't embrace it, we have to surrender to God and say, well, Father, your will be done. Because God is not going to force things on people. Wherever we go, we have an effect on others, whether they want it to have effect on them or not. In other words, the scripture says that we are living epistles read of men. And if you are a worshiper, you spend time with God, and you cannot spend time in the presence of God without something happening to you. You can't spend time in the presence of God without something rubbing off on you. Just like when you go out and barbecue. When you go out to that barbecue and you're barbecuing the steaks or the chicken or whatever, and that blaze is going there, when you come back in the house, everybody knows where you've been. You've been in the presence of the barbecue. Well, when you are a worshiper, when you're a worshiper and you worship God and you go into his presence, you spend your time there. Sometimes it just have you sit there and just be quiet. Just be quiet and know that I'm God. Sometimes he comes and he's overwhelming and you just

0: glory rubs off on your life. That glory can be seen, and that grace can be seen. People see it, but they can't really put their finger on what it is, but they know that there's something different. And then there's some people that just want to be around you because there's so much peace around you. I just feel so good around you. You have people come to your house and they don't want to leave because they don't want to go back to their house because there ain't no glory there. God gave me and my wife a word. Lots of times when me and my wife fellowship, God is like in the middle of it. You know, he's like talking to us. When we first got together, God was courting us. One night I was talking with my wife. We were on the phone. This was before she was my wife, but God was courting us. And I just began to say some things to her, and I tell her what I felt in my heart and whatnot. And then after I did that, she said something that was in her heart. And I said, wow, what was that? It was like we just gave each other wedding vows or something. And then we heard God said, amen. I said, whoa. See, God was marrying people before we got ministers to marry people. God can do a work in the spirit that is so marvelous that even your mind can't comprehend it when it's happening to you. But one night the Lord told us that our marriage, she might have to help me.
1: He said that our marriage would maximize others spiritually, and that all that bless us, he would bless, and all that curse us, he would curse. Because we wasn't looking to be married or looking at each other. The Lord just turned us toward each other. And that's how that happened.
0: He said our marriage maximizes our ability to affect others spiritually. And so on this assignment that we were on, the Lord sent us there to do a work. And the leadership knew that the Lord had sent us there. But they didn't know what to do with us because we had so much glory on us. They didn't know how to handle it. But they were being challenged by the presence of God. When you can walk into a room and the glory changes the room, and not only that, but if you are living a right life before God and worshiping God and walking in spirit and in truth, when you go somewhere, you raise the bar of the standard on other believers. There were things that were going on in the fellowship that couldn't happen while we were there because our relationship and the way that we carried ourselves, we just love the Lord. We pray and we obey whatever he says we do. But our lifestyle that we had was so superior from the lifestyle of others that were there that it forced them to change. The relationship that my wife and I had put pressure on the men to love their wives the way they saw me loving my wife. Because I opened the door for my wife. I opened the door for her because I feel like she deserves the door open. I do it because I like to do it. And even when I'm challenged and we're having some heated fellowship, I still open the door. So there's certain things that don't change simply because you're going through problems, you know, going through issues. You don't change things. If you're going to change something, change it when things are going well, not when they're going bad, okay? But what I want to share with you is that your time of worship with God releases a residue of God's presence on you. Whenever you go into the presence of God, whenever you go before the throne of grace and you spend that time or you find that place where God wants to connect, and when you connect in the spirit, you know that you've touched the heart of the Father and his grace and his glory is just poured out in your life. Every time you do that, you leave with a residue of glory. Now, let me show you and just share some scripture about the presence of God, the difference between relationship and religion. And I want to look in the book of Exodus 33 and verse number 14. You see, saints, if we do nothing else but worship God and stay in God's presence and allow his glory to come off on us, wherever we go, you don't have to preach. You're going to change some people because they're going to see the glory on your life. They're going to see it. And look at what he said. Somebody getting blessed already. And he said, my presence shall go with thee, and I will give thee rest. And he said unto him, if thy presence go not with me, carry us not up hence. For wherein shall it be known here

0: that I, thy people, have found grace in thy sight? Is it not in that that thou goest with us? So shall we be separated, I and thy people, from all the people that are upon the face of the earth. Notice what he said. He says, first of all, I want your presence to go with us. And look, God, if you're not going, I don't want to go. Don't send me down there and you stay here. I want your presence to go with us. And then he says, because the presence of God goes with them, others get a revelation that they have found grace in the sight of God, and that presence also separates you from others. You can tell the difference between a person who is religious and a worshiper. I call it a religious anointing. It's something twitching or jerking or scratching or doing something. Now, I'm not saying that the Holy Spirit can't make you do that, but that is not the anointing. Now, you go to some religious services where they have a revelation of praise, but they have no revelation of worship. You can go to the ballpark and praise. You can praise your favorite team. You can praise your favorite actor. You can praise your children. You can praise your doctor, your lawyer. You can praise just about everything, but you don't worship everything. There's a difference between praise and worship. What the religious spirit does is to praise God. You can do that with your soul. You can make yourself praise God. But the scripture says the only way you can worship God is you have to do it in the spirit. You can't force your soul to worship God because it can't do it. But you can stir it up and you can make it yell and you can make it shout and you can run around the building. And people, the sad part about that is that people who see that kind of thing going on, they think that's the anointing. They think that's the way we worship God. Listen, if the Holy Ghost hits you, knock you on the floor, and you roll back and forth, that's fine with me, as long as when you get up, something changed in your life. It wasn't just a religious thing that you're doing to prove that you're holy or that you had an experience with God, because a lot of people are seeing religious acts that are happening in the church, and they think that that's God, and it's not. So he says here, if God's presence doesn't go with them, he don't want to go. And we should be the same way, because I believe in these last days, as the world is getting darker and darker, what's going to separate us from the religious folk is the presence of God. Listen, you cannot fake the presence of God. Either it's there or it's not. There's nothing religious that you can do to counterfeit the presence of God. When people are around the presence of God, they don't even want to leave. I remember we ministered and we started talking about the kingdom of God, and I started sharing with the people that and the children that were there. When you come to the house of God, you should expect something. The reason why people don't get anything, because they don't expect anything. I started ministering at 11 o'clock that morning. And when I looked around, it was 5:30 and the sun had gone down. No one had gotten hungry. No one had gotten tired, because the presence of God was there. When you're in the presence of God, if you look at your Bible, you find out that there was only a couple of people who actually fasted without water or food for 40 days. That was Elisha, he was one, and Moses. We can go without food for a long period of time. But you can't do without water but for so many days. So it takes a supernatural manifestation for a person to fast for 40 days without food or water. It means that you have to be living in another realm. The glory realm. The glory realm. The glory realm is the atmosphere of heaven. And every time you as a worshiper go before God and you worship him and you press into that realm, you enter into that glory realm, and you can experience that glory here, and that glory, the residue of it will rub off on you. He said, Lord, if your presence don't go, I don't want to go. So the presence is going to separate the genuine people of God who are worshipers from those who are religious. I know a lot of people who are religious. And even though I don't like religion, because they have accepted Christ, I have to love them. I'm trying to get so full of glory that they want what I got, because I can't make them take it. I could just lead them to it. And so we have to realize that as saints of God, particularly here in New Heart, realize that we are worshipers and we carry the glory of God. You carry the glory. Every time you go into God's presence, there's something that is released into your life that changes you, and it will change others. Now let's look at this, because I want to talk about the presence of God, how precious the presence is. We also have to understand how this presence works, and we have an understanding because we're worshipers. We realize we can press past the flesh, that we don't have to live in a natural life because we are supernatural beings. We've been born of the Spirit. Therefore, we have a right and we have a privilege to access the spirit realm and supernatural realms of the Spirit. There are witches and warlocks that are doing everything they can do to get into the spirit realm because they realize how powerful it is. And they will kill animals, kill babies, they will sacrifice, they will do anything to get into the spirit realm. Yet you have some believers who are in the church who are born of the Spirit and is carnal as a sinner. We have to realize that we have been programmed and designed by God to function as God does in the spirit realm. He's given us the ability to function in the spirit realm. And in these last days, we're going to have to intentionally press into the Spirit. Now, I believe that speaking in tongues is one of the doorways that opens the threshold to go into the Spirit. As some of you here who have prophesied, you understand that sometimes you can stir yourself up. People who have a prophetic gift, the more that they pray in the Spirit, they stir themselves up, and that prophetic word will begin to flow more readily because of them speaking in tongues. So it's like a doorway to go into the supernatural, to open up different realms and different vistas in the spirit realm. And we have to begin to understand that there are places that we can go where other people cannot go because we're worshipers. God is seeking. I'm going to read that scripture. Let's look at this. But before we do that, I want to go to Genesis. I was trying to go to Genesis. Let me go to Genesis 22. And I want to show you something about the praise and then something about the worship. Genesis 22. Because anybody can praise anything or anybody. But worshiping is a different thing. Look at Genesis 22. Verse number 5, it said, "And Abraham said unto the young men, abide here with the ass, and I and the lad will go yonder and worship and come again to you." Now, we all know that story. We know that Abraham was going to the mountain to sacrifice his son because God asked him to offer up his son. But look at what Abraham says it was. He said, "We're going not to sacrifice my son, not to kill my son." He said, "We're going to what? Worship." And so we find out from this scripture that worship is not worship unless it's a sacrifice. You can give anything praise, but when it comes to worship, you got to give up something. Most of the time, you got to give up yourself. Most of the time, you got to die to yourself, because, Lord, I remember how blessed it was to get into your presence yesterday, and I don't care what I got to give up. I got to get in there again. It's a shame. I know I'm not the only person who's been there. You know, you get on your knees. You want to get in the presence, but something, I got up. I just didn't make it. Oh, that's very, very heartbreaking. But see, God wants us to enter into his presence every time. But what it takes is it takes sacrifice. And every time you come before God to get into his presence, he wants you to give up something. It could be anything. It could be the attitude that you have about something. It could be what you said to so-and-so that you need to repent of before he ushers you in. It could be something that God's been dealing with you about, and you're trying to get in his presence, and he flashes that thing before you, and you say, "Okay, God, I surrender," and boom, you go into his presence. But it always costs you something to go there, don't it? Am I telling the truth? See, the worshipers know it costs you something to go in there. And see, praise can look like this, and people can be smiling, and everybody's dancing and running. But worship looks like, oh, worship looks ugly. Your face, your mascara, ladies, mascara's running, and hair all over their head, and they just, oh, their faces all tore up. But you're worshiping, and you actually, you're in a lot better condition than your face is projecting, you know, because you see some people look like they really going through anguish. You want to ask, okay, what's the matter? Do we need? No, I'm just happy. And there's anguish on their face because worship don't look like praise. Worship looks ugly. But the thing I want you to see is that worship costs something. And you know what? People that are religious won't pay the price. They won't pay the price. I've been in religious services where folks were praising and they just got to praising. And you know, the pattern is we enter the gate with thanksgiving. We enter his courts with praise. But that's as far as the religious folks want to go. They get in that court and they just stay in that court and stay in that court and stay in that court. And then if there's a little time and you know that the presence of God is going to come. And then what they do is they change the channel. Okay, we're going to move on in our service. Something that God has made me very, very cognizant of is don't call our gatherings a service. Because that's what religious people have. They have service. The man of God is there. He's there to serve us. Yes, we're having our service. And it has nothing to do with God. It has to do with personalities who were there to give them their dose of religion so they can go another week kidding themselves that they have a relationship with God, and they don't. Or it's to make them feel good in their soul. You know, at the fall of man, what happened was the soul of man elevated itself above the spirit because the spirit died. And so the soul always wants to impersonate the spirit. That's why over in the book of Hebrews, it says that the word of God is sharp and powerful, dividing the soul and the spirit. See, the word can divide them, but we have to be worshipers going into the presence of God, because I am afraid that if we go to some churches looking for God, we won't find him. We won't find him. You'll find religion, but you won't find God. You'll find programs, but you won't find God. You'll find people who are there who are born again, but they have no idea of what it means to be led by the Spirit. They're led by religion. And so the Spirit of God that would bring conviction is now a spirit of condemnation. And they think that condemnation is conviction. It's not. They're two very different things. And if people do not know the difference, there's no way that they can tell. So the Lord, when we sent us to Texas, he started sending me to different churches. We just on Sunday morning, we would just, you know, hit the internet and we say, okay, this week we're going to that church and we're going to see what they got. And so we walked into churches and we found all kinds of stuff. I said, oh God, what's... I'd go in there and the Spirit of God would just start telling me, look at this, look at this. I said, Lord, why you got me looking at this stuff? You know I can't do nothing to change it. Why you got me here looking at it? And we went into one church and, I mean, the whole church had nothing to do with God. And then at the end, somebody mentioned Jesus' name and somebody got saved. And God said, Dave, he said, this is all I'm working with. If they just mention me just one time, I'll save somebody. God said, that's all I'm working with. The apostolic anointing and the apostolic gift is to raise up churches and raise up people and to direct them to God, to bring them back into a relationship with God. Let's look at this verse of scripture in Matthew, the 15th chapter, verse number 8. It says, and this people draw nigh unto me with their mouth, honor me with their lips, but their heart is far from me. But in vain they do worship me, teaching for doctrine the commandments of men. He says that these people are worshiping. Now, these are folks that were in the synagogue. These were folks that today we would say they go to church. These are the people that Jesus was talking about. He said, but there's a problem with them because they're giving me lip service. He says, but the issue is I don't have their heart. So we're talking the difference between religion and relationship. Now go over to John chapter 4. Let's look at the difference here. John chapter 4, verse number 23. Look at what Jesus says. But the hour cometh and now is when the true worshipers, let's say true. See, there's some folk over there in the other chapter where we read they were worshiping, but they were not truly worshiping. They were given lip service, but God didn't have their hearts. Jesus said, but the hour cometh and now is when the true worshiper shall worship the Father in spirit and in truth, for the Father seeketh such to worship. Listen, God is looking for worshipers. He's looking for them. He wants to bring you into his presence so that he can smear some of his glory, so he can smear some of his anointing, so he can smear you with some of his grace. And the reason why he wants to do it is because he wants people to see it in your life. My goodness, you look different. What is it? Oh, is that dress? No, that's those shoes. No, I'm not wearing anything new but the glory of God. And that's what God wants to do. He wants to bring back the glory on his people. Now, one of the things that I really am getting more convicted about is the fact that God wants to bring the glory and put it on your lives, and he wants the glory to be in the church. But not only that, he wants you to take the glory home with you, and he wants the glory to be at home. There's no victory in the church as long as we got hell at home. We can't be hypocrites and hearers only. We got to be doers of this word. And so what we got to do is we got to have the glory of God at home. If they don't have church or you don't can't find church, you need to know how to get a hold of God at home. God will meet you in the bathroom, I'm telling you. He'll meet you at the kitchen table. He'll meet you in the yard. The scripture tells me, and I believe it is written, where two or three are gathered in my name, there he is in the midst. So that religious thing, we got to go somewhere. No, you are the church. You don't have to go to the church. You are the church. So just be what you are. Problem with Christians is they trying to get what they already got, trying to be what they already are. God not only wants you to come in to his glory, but he wants the glory to be at your house. People should be saying, well, you know, like they say about my wife, some of her relatives, they have a saying, well, you know, if you need to get a prayer through, you call her. We should have some kind of reputation like that, shouldn't we? Everybody done come out the closet. It's time for us to come out the closet. The Bible tells us that we are a new creature. We are a new life form. We are part divinity and part humanity because Christ is in us. The automobile makers would call us hybrids because we got Jesus on the inside of us. They're going to the moon. Now they're looking to Mars for the new life form. The new life form landed 2,000 years ago. His name was Christ. And the scripture says, to them that received him, to them gave he power to become the sons of God. I believe that we're in a time where we need to press into the spirit so that we can live this supernatural life that we have on the inside of us. If it's not supernatural, it's superficial. Why? Because only something supernatural can satisfy a true worshiper. When you go into God's presence and you touch what is real, you just can't go back to what is phony. You just can't fake it. Once you have experienced the presence of God, and you know the love that's in his presence, the peace that's in his presence, the wisdom that's in his presence, the glory that's there in his presence, you can't go back to religion. It just won't work. The scripture says that God, Father, is seeking such to worship him. He's seeking those who will worship him in spirit and in truth. A guy said he was sitting outside the church and he was looking sad. He was a preacher. And the Lord said, what are you sad about? He said, God, they won't let me in that church. God said, don't feel bad. They won't let me in either. We are the church. We are the light bearers or the glory bearers. because we get to go into the presence of God. We get to worship him. And you need to understand, as I said earlier, every time you go into the presence of God, a residue is left on you. And if you begin to understand this and begin to utilize this, because if you get a revelation of worshiping God, going into his presence, and the residue being left on you, that residue will begin to change people. Because people can see it, but they don't know what it is. Faith only operates at the known will of God. In other words, if you got glory in your life and people are being affected, but you don't have any understanding of it, you can't capitalize on it. You can't use it to its fullest until you realize we're trying to get what we already got. We're trying to be what we already are. We're already overcomers. We're already more than conquerors. But we have to live and walk in this revelation. Let me show you another religious scripture. Hebrews, the 10th chapter. People have been beat over the head with this thing. And this is scripture that preachers use to make people come to church. And you know this scripture. Somebody say, yeah, I know it. You've been beat with it. Hebrews 10 and verse number 25. It says, forsake not the assembling of yourselves together as the manner of some is, but exhorting one another, and so much the more as you see the day approaching. Now, religious folk will beat you over the head and say, this scripture means to come to church. But listen, we need you to do more than to come to church. It's not about just coming to church. Now, if we could just get them in the church, that's good for some folk. But we need more than you coming to church. The scripture doesn't say come to church. What the scripture says is to forsake not the assembling of yourselves. That means that God wants you not just to come to church, but he wants you to assemble yourselves. The scripture says that as the body has many parts, so is the body of Christ. It has many members. It says that every member supplieth. You ever put together a product, maybe a bicycle? You ever bought a bicycle for someone? You buy it, it's in a box, and all the parts are in there, but it has to be assembled. So people are coming to church, but they're not assembling themselves. Now, the apostolic gift is in the church so that people can be assembled. Because the apostolic gift wants to recognize what your calling and what your destiny and what the grace that God has on your life so you can be placed in the right place and be assembled with everybody else. Religion wants you to come to church, but they want you to join the choir. They want you on the usher board. They may want you to fry chicken. According to Ephesians 4, verse 11 and 12, it says that the apostles were given for the perfecting of the saints, for the work of the ministry, for the edifying of the body of Christ. Now, look, if we got an usher board, that's fine, but that's not what God called you to. The scripture says that you are lively stones. Jesus Christ is the chief cornerstone. And we're to assemble ourselves and be built together so that we can be a habitation of God's Spirit. Religion wants you to come to the program they have in this Sunday and be sure you support it, because these are our children and our children need our support. Now, our children need our prayers, and they need for us to be real and show them that Christianity is more than just a hypocritic thing that we do on Sunday. They need to see us living on Sunday the same way Monday through Saturday at home. The presence of God is going to be important in the days to come, and you're going to be able to separate people who just go to church and people who worship. Let me show you this in Isaiah, the 4th chapter. Now, this is a prophetic picture. It's a prophetic picture of the church, but it's also a prophetic prophecy of what's going to be in the future when Messiah returns and sets up literally his kingdom on the earth. But right now, it's a prophetic picture of what we are supposed to be and what God wants to do in our lives as the church. Isaiah 4 and verse number 5. And it says, and the Lord will create upon every dwelling place. Somebody say, that's my house. And the Lord will create on every dwelling place of Mount Zion. Say, that's the church. And upon her, what? assembly, say that's the church house. That's where they gather together. Now look at what he's going to do. A cloud and smoke by day, and a shining of flame, fire by night, for upon all the glory shall be a defense. Isn't that something? The glory shall be a defense. Look at the next verse. It says, and there shall be a tabernacle for a shadow in the daytime and from the heat, and for a place of refuge and for a covert from the storm and from rain. Now, you remember where we first saw this happen? That was the church in the wilderness. Remember, there was a cloud by day and there was a fire by night. And what did that represent? The presence of God. It says here that God wants that presence on our houses, our dwelling places, and he wants it on our assemblies. Now, how do we get the glory of God on our houses and on our assemblies? We have to become worshipers. And when you worship God so much at home and the glory falls and your house is full of glory, and then when Wednesday night or Sunday morning come, you just bring the glory onto the house. You bring your glory. I bring my glory. She brings her glory. And then we just have a glorious time in the house of God, and God's glory will be seen. You're going to be able to separate churches in the days to come because people want to go someplace where God is. Now, I tell people, I said, look, I love y'all. Y'all my brothers and sisters in Christ, but I didn't come to church to see you. Otherwise, if I wanted to see you, I would have went to your house. Okay. I came to this house because this is supposed to be God's house. And when I come to God's house, I want to see God. And so what God is doing is he's raising up churches like this and apostolic churches that will show forth and demonstrate the glory of God, because there are people that are in religion, even those who won't change, they will leave one religious place and go start something else in the same spirit they call itself change, and they take right over there, and all it is warmed over what they had here. So they have to see a difference. They have to see a difference in the church, and they have to see a difference on our lives. And the more we begin to worship, the more we begin to come before God, not trying to understand everything, not trying to figure everything out, but just trust in him and look into him. You know, we've made it too difficult. We don't have to figure out everything. My wife says, she got a saying, said, I understand that I don't have to understand. All we got to do, saints, is keep looking at him. I'm going to close this with, and just give you an example of this, close it up. Go to 2 Chronicles, and if you get a chance, you can write these scriptures down and go check them for yourself. We didn't get to them. 1 Peter 2, verses 4 and 5. Also, Judges 5 and 4, and also Psalms 68 and 8. It talks about the glory of God. It talks about the Netaf of God. Where when you enter into worship, you wait for a period of time. There's a word called Netaf, where the word has to be formed. And what happens in religious churches, they don't stay in that place of worship long enough for the word to be formed and dropped. Have you ever been in a service where you were just worshiping God, worshiping, and the worship got so high you just thought the curtain was going to open and Jesus himself was going to step through? Yeah. And then usually during those times when you wait before the Lord, what will happen is the word will drop on the congregation. The word will come, but religion won't let you stay there long enough to hear from God, because we have our programs. If you don't have the Spirit of God, then a program is good, because you're going to need something. But if God is there, let God be God. Let the Holy Spirit do what he wants to do. The heck with our programs. Because our programs ain't nothing if it's not a part of his program. Let me show you how simple this is. You've heard this story before in 2 Chronicles 20. Read that whole chapter. We know that the king Jehoshaphat was in trouble. There were armies that were coming to destroy Israel. He didn't know what to do, but he did a smart thing. He called a solemn assembly. He didn't have a service. He assembled the people. Thank God it was some prophets in that assembly. What I want you to see is how simple it is. Because the scripture says, they that are led by the Spirit of God are the sons of God. If you're not being led by the Spirit, you're not a son. And if you're not a son, she helped me preach up here. You're either a bastard or you're a child. And a child doesn't have an inheritance. Read over in the fourth chapter of Galatians, where it talked about a child, as long as he remaineth a child, is under tutors and governors until the appointed time of the father. But those that are full maturity are sons. That's right. And joint heirs with who? That's right. Look at somebody say, I'm an heir. And somebody say, cuz I'm a son. Now listen, look at how simple this is. Look at how simple this is. And I'm not going to read the whole thing. You can read the whole thing. I'm going to pick it up with in verse number 12. It says, O God, will thou not judge them? For we have no might against this great company. You ever find yourself there? Just ain't nothing I can do to stop what's going on. And he's worshiping now. Because he's admitting that he don't have the strength to do anything. We have no might against this great company that cometh against us, neither know we what to do, but our eyes are on you. Not only will that preach, but that'll worship. Lord, I don't know what to do. I don't know who to call, but I'm looking to you. I'm going to worship you until you tell me what to do. I'm going to stay here until you give me the answer. Because my word says that you are the way. My word says you are the life. You are the truth. So I came here tonight to encourage y'all to continue doing what I know the apostle has y'all doing. And it's good to be home. Home where people love you and you don't have to put on airs. And just to encourage you to keep worshiping. Like my wife is a worshiper. She can even worship in the most religious of settings. You know why? Because she leaves that place and goes someplace else. Hey, you know, we in the service and I'm like, oh God, would you please move, Lord? It's so religious up in here. And my wife is over there up against the wall worshiping. She in a world all by herself. Folks just, they can't figure it out. They're like, what is she doing over there? They look at me and I'm just, you know, I said, man, they sure are different. No, I'm a worshiper too. She can go, she creates her own music to worship God. And I was sharing with her, I said, you know, as we start our fellowship, we'll have you, you know, lead the worship and the praise and whatnot. I said, but now you got to take the people with you. Don't leave them. You know, you ever seen worshipers? They go on into the presence and leave everybody else back there. Like they're gone worshiping God. And they're like, well, we have to lead them into worship. So let's train our household to worship. Let's teach our children how to worship. You know why? Because in the average church, and this ain't the average church, I'm talking about the average church, it's not going to be taught. They're not going to teach your children how to worship. And you better have found God before you get there, because you might not find him there. But you will find religion. You will find doctrine. The Apostle Paul said it like this. He said, my speech and my preaching was not with enticing words of man's wisdom, but in demonstration of the Spirit, that your faith should not stand in the wisdom of men, but in the power of God. And then we've had so much teaching on faith, we got faith in our faith. Jesus said in Mark 11:22, have faith in God. So I hope you got something tonight. Father, we thank you. Let me ask my wife, does she have anything to share? Is it okay if she says a few words? Is it all right? She says something? It's okay? Come on in. You know, when you get married, they pronounce, I now pronounce Mr. and Mrs. David Stafford, right?
1: Yeah.
0: This is Mrs. David.
2: Praise the Lord. He says that because David is his name. Stafford is his father's name. Amen. I was just blessed by the message. And last time I was here, I was prophesied to come forth. And I've been challenged to my core ever since. But, you know, I was thinking about the Word of God. And And as he was speaking, I was thinking about we all are believers. James 2:19, let's go there. And I was thinking about what he was saying about worship. And he's right, worship is all that I have. I mean, without that, I have nothing else. You know, worship and come in the midst of people's situation and circumstances. You can worship your way through anything. No matter what's going on, people in your face and you standing there and you looking like, you know, and I had to remember to come back and at least listen to what they're saying. They're not saying much, but you know, just at least pay attention anyway. And so I can go there like that. But anyway, I was thinking about James 2:19. Would somebody read that, please? James 2:19.
1: Thou believest that there is one God, thou doest well. The devils also believe and tremble.
2: Now, whose company are we in as believers? We're in the company of the devils as well. At least they are trembling. We don't even tremble. So that's why worship is so important. They can't worship God, but they do believe Him. They believe in Him as much as we do. So I just want to add to what my husband has said, and let's be more worshipers. You know, it doesn't matter what's going on around you when you worship. You can't be touched by it. It's just like a water off a duck's back. It just rolls. And people get upset because you're not flipping and flapping and going through changes. You standing there and the winds are blowing and the hell is coming through, but you just standing there. I do that sometimes too when I'm being blasted, but you know, they don't like something I've done or said and they just let me have it. And I just, I go there to the worship room. And that's my shield. That's my buckler. That's my protection. And worship is your shield, your buckler, and your protection. So let's be worshipers and all that God wants us to be. You know, even in the world, when you go to the service and you become soldiers, you don't bring your own gun and your own boots. They at least supply you with that. So God does the same thing. He equips us with everything we need to withstand the test of time. Whatever comes our way, He has already given us what we need. And worship is just one of our ammunitions that we can use to stand firm, rooted and grounded in Him and in His Word. So remember, when you just believe, whose company you in, you don't want to be in His company too long. Because it's one thing I used to tell my children, you either going to give or you're going to receive. And if you're not giving what you have, you're taking and receiving what they have. Amen? Amen. Amen. Amen.

0: 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Well, I hope to hear from you soon, and I hope that you'll join me again for Do the Word. Until next time, this is David Stafford praying that God richly bless your life and reminding you to be not a hearer only, but a doer of the word.
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4: So whether it be.
1: He wants to restore you. He wants to take you back to your original state. He wants to deal with the issues that are burdening us down, that have wounded us, that have crippled us in our souls, that make us frustrated, that make us angry, that cause us to lose hope in people and relationships and even lose hope in God. He says, I want to restore your soul. I know you've been hurt in the past. Trust me. I know they cheated you in the past. Trust me. I know they put you down in the past. Trust me. I know they forsook you in the past. They left you in the past. But he's saying, trust me now.

0: Hi, this is David Stafford. Let me welcome all of our first-time listeners and those of you who tune us in for our teaching broadcast simply entitled Do the Word. We get that from James 1:22, but be doers of the word and not hearers only, deceiving your own selves. Not only is it important to hear the word, it's also important to do the word, because only the truth that is applied is transforming. These teachings are designed to perfect the saints, according to Ephesians chapter 4, verses 11 and 12, and he gave some apostles and some prophets, some evangelists, some pastors and teachers for the perfecting of the saints, for the work of the ministry, for the edifying of the body of Christ.
1: We're in John chapter 14, and I want to say that many people are looking for answers to life's troubles. They're searching for solutions. They want something that they can use to solve their problems. They want a solution. They want something that will bring resolve. Now, other than the chemical definition for solution, which is a liquid substance that has a mixture of compounds in it, the other definition of solution is something that resolves a problem or deals with a difficult situation. There are people that are looking for solutions. And some of these people have become hopeless because they can't find solutions. Some of them have become angry because they can't find solutions. And still others have become frustrated with the fact that they can't find a solution to the problems that they deal with. When people can't seem to find solutions, what they do is they invent their own solutions, but they're not really solutions because they only cover up or cover over a root problem. And oftentimes, these cover-ups are destructive. They get into behavior that is destructive. One of the examples of the cover-up that we probably have heard of is something that the world calls happy hour. You ever heard of happy hour? Happy hour is the solution that people come up with because of the frustrations that they have in their day. They've worked 8, 9, 10 hours, hard hours, and they can't wait until 5 o'clock so that they can get to happy hour. And what is happy hour? Happy hour is where you go and you're able to buy alcohol at half price and you are able to drown out your sorrows and your problems. They call it happy hour. They're looking for a solution to solve the problem. Sometimes people solve their problems with drugs. Other people solve their problems with food. They come to the conclusion that I can't really have what my soul really desires, which is a solution to my problems, but I can eat a whole apple pie and I can enjoy that. Or I can eat whatever it is that I can buy right now and that will be my pacifier for the fact that I can't find a solution. There are many people that are looking for solutions. And sadly, people come from the world into the church. They're looking for solutions. And we have to understand that solutions are not the answer to our problem. We're in John chapter 14. And I want you to see what Jesus says in verse number 6. Jesus said unto them, I am the way, the truth, and the life. No man cometh to the Father but by me. Notice that Jesus did not say that he was the solution. Jesus said, I am the way. This word way here means a traveled road. It is a metaphor of a journey. He says, I am the journey to get to where you're trying to get to. It is a metaphor of a manner of thinking, a manner of feeling, or a manner of deciding. He says that If you want a solution to the problems, I am the way. But the way is not a solution as we think of. We want to get a solution so that we can solve our problems, so that we can go back to our dysfunctional life, which in essence is what is causing the problem in the first place. Jesus is not a whitewash. In other words, Jesus is not a fresh coat of paint on our life. He is a total transformation of our life. Jesus said this to the Pharisees and the religious people of his time. He called them whited sepulchers. He said that you make the grave white on the outside, but on the inside, you're like dead men's bones. He pointed to the fact that the root problem is often coming from the inside, and it's not something that you can decorate on the outside and make it look good and still affect the entirety or the wholeness of a man. Jesus is pointing out that if you want your life to change, if you're trying to find the solution, you don't need actually a solution. What you need is me, because I am the way. The way is a process. The way is a transformation. When people sometimes want to sell cars, I found this out. If they're trying to sell an old car, many times what they will do is they will repair the body with some kind of putty. They put on the rusted parts of the body, and then they put $100 paint job on it, and it looks good for a while. But what you can't see is that the body of the car is rusted out. And what you do is you get a magnet and you put it on the body. And wherever that magnet won't stick, you know that there's a hole in the vehicle there. But you can't see it with your natural eyes. Jesus does not want to whitewash our life. He doesn't want to give us a new paint job. He wants to do a total restoration. When you restore something, you take it back to its original state. And that's what Jesus is saying in these verses of scripture. He says, I'm the way. I'm not the solution, but I am the way. It is a course, a conduct of life. It's a manner of thinking and feeling and deciding. Now, most people have never thought about Jesus as being the way. They're only thinking about a solution. I want a solution. I want a Band-Aid. I want a shot. Give me a pill or something that will make my problems go away so I can continue on with my dysfunctional life. But they don't realize that the problems that they have are a result of their dysfunction. And so when Jesus comes, he comes and he says, I am the way. I'm not the solution, but I am the way to get to what it is that you're trying to find. Jesus says he's the way. Most people have never thought about Jesus being the way. We don't understand that everything that we need, the Father has placed it in Christ. It's in him that we live and that we move and that we have our being. God has given it all to Christ, and he has baptized us into Christ. He is in us and we are in him, and he is the way. But in order to understand the way, you have to study Christ. It's not enough just to know, yeah, the historical Christ, I heard about him. He wants you to know him in an intimate way. He wants you to walk with him. He wants you to talk with him. He wants you to develop a relationship with him, because he is the way. He is not a way. He is the way, the only way. He wants us to develop a relationship with him. He wants us to study him, because his way is the way, the only way. Now go over to Matthew chapter 11, and we'll build upon this with some words that Jesus also said there. Matthew chapter 11 and verse number 28. We're in Matthew chapter 11 and verse number 28. Jesus is speaking. He says, come unto me, all ye that labor and are heavy laden, and I will give you rest. Take my yoke upon you and learn of me, for I am meek and lowly in heart, and you shall find rest unto your souls. For my yoke is easy and my burden is light. Jesus is speaking to all the people who are frustrated, all the people who are having problems trying to deal with life and the things that are frustrating them and the problems that they have. He says to come to me. He says, come to me and take my yoke upon you. Now, a yoke is something what we would call today, we don't have yokes today. The closest thing we have to a yoke the average American knows about is a collar, a dog collar. You ever seen a dog collar? You put it on a dog and it controls when you're walking the dog. But what they did years ago is when they had to plow their fields, they would get what was called an ox or a mule. And what they would do is they would put a harness around their neck. And there might be two of them. They would be side by side. There'd be a collar around this ox neck, and there'd be a collar around the next ox neck. And that collar would be joined together, so they would be yoked together. So that when they would plow the field, they would walk together. Jesus said that there are some people that are yoked up with the wrong thing. When you're yoked up to the wrong thing, it can be detrimental. Now, there were some people back then who really didn't respect animals. I heard a couple of the children pray for animals today. There were some people back then who didn't have any compassion for animals. They just used them. And they worked them and had them plow. They wouldn't give them water. They wouldn't feed them properly. They just kept them working all the time. These were people who had no compassion for the animals, but the animals were yoked and they were doing the work for the people. Jesus said that if you come and take my yoke upon you, my yoke is easy. And my burden, the task that I'm going to have you to do is light. He says to come unto me, all ye that labor and are heavy laden. There are people that are carrying problems around today. Most of them are looking for a solution and they can't find a solution. And so they carry the weight of all their problems. These problems could be money problems. They could be problems of sickness. They could be all types of problems, problems on their jobs or relationship. And they're like walking powder kegs and they're up to their limit. And just one thing will set them off. They're heavy laden. They're looking for solutions, but they don't realize that it's not a solution that they need. What they need is the way. Because the way is not a renovation. The way is a restoration. You know, when you go through life and you have problems and things come your way and you don't have solutions, what you do is you begin to make adjustments in your life to deal with certain things so that you can continue to go on. Some things can have such a devastation on your life that they mar you emotionally. And because you can't just stop living because of the hurt, what you have to do is you have to make an adjustment so that you can continue on. But many of these hurts and things, they're still in our soul. And people are dealing with them either consciously or unconsciously. They are, as Jesus said, they're laboring. They're carrying these heavy burdens. They're affected by the things that have hurt them or the things that have wronged them. And they are laboring and they're looking for a solution. Jesus said, you don't need a solution. What you need is a way. And he said, I am the way. Look at what he says. Come unto me, all that labor and are heavy laden, and I'll give you rest. Some people can't rest because of the turmoil and the vexation and the anger and the frustration that's in their soul. And so all they can do is medicate it, either on prescription pills, or illegal drugs, or alcohol.

lowly in heart. This word meek means gentle and mild. He's saying, I'm gentle. I'm not a hard taskmaster. And even though you're going to be yoked up to me, I'm not going to abuse you on this journey that I'm taking you on. I'm going to make sure you have plenty of water, and when you get tired, you'll be able to rest. I'm going to make sure that you have enough to eat. I'm not going to drive you so hard that it begins to vex you. He says, my yoke is easy and my burden is light. He says, I'm meek. I'm not going to treat you harsh. I'm not going to beat you down because I'm meek. Then he says, I'm lowly in heart. To be lowly in heart means to be humble. To be humble. And even though he's the Lord of our life, even though he's the King of Kings, he's the Lord of Lords, he rules everything, he's still humble. He's a humble master. He's not a hard taskmaster. He says, look at this. He says that ye shall find rest for your what? Your soul. You see, Jesus is concerned about our soul. He's concerned about that. Even after we get saved, Jesus wants to take it a step further. He's, okay, you got your spirit saved. Now, I'm concerned about your soul. Jesus is concerned about our souls being saved. He said, what profit a man that he gain the whole world and lose his soul? He says, I'm meek and I'm lowly. He says, you'll find rest for your souls. For my yoke is easy and my burden is light. Rest for your soul. When you come to Jesus, you unload all the baggage and all the frustration and all of the heavy things that you've been carrying. You give them to him. And there's a scripture that talks about this. It says to cast all your cares on me because I care for you. He says, when you come to me, you don't have to carry that heavy stuff. You don't have to continue to think about the problems that you can't find a solution to. You just give them to me and I will become your way. Let's look at a scripture over in Proverbs chapter 3. Jesus said that he is the way. We've seen that he says that when we come to him, we're to take his yoke. He wants us yoked up with him. He said that his yoke is easy. His burden is light. But what do we do when we come to Jesus and we take his yoke? What is it that we have to do in order to benefit from all that Jesus is, being meek and lowly? Well, in Proverbs chapter 3, I think is a picture of this. Proverbs chapter 3. In verse number 5, it says, trust in the Lord with all your heart. Now, that word heart there, it means feelings, will, emotions, and intellect. Feelings, will, emotions, and intellect. Of course, we know that our intellect is in our soul. Not our brain. Remember, in your soul, it's the mind, the will, and emotions, right? So this word heart here is literally saying, trust the Lord with all your soul. That's your mind, your will, and your emotions. Sometimes it's difficult for us to trust our feelings to someone because we feel that they may hurt our feelings. Isn't that right? Some people in life that we've trusted and given our heart to, they have broken our heart. They have hurt our feelings. They have abandoned us. They have lied on us. They have disenfranchised us. All kinds of things have happened. And so we have learned through the years to protect our soul from people. Is that right? Protect your feelings from people. Don't let them see who you really are because they may hurt you. But this scripture says here to trust who? The Lord. It says to trust in him with all of your heart. That means your mind, your will, your emotions, your intellect. He says you can trust me with it. Amen. Trust the Lord
with all thine heart.

heart and lean not to thine own understanding. In all thy ways. Now think about this. Jesus said that he was the way, right? But here this scripture reveals that we have a way. Or we got some ways, right? Don't we have a way that we do things? We got a way of going about certain things. We have a way of thinking about certain things. We have a way of doing certain things. But the Lord is saying, now that you're yoked up with me, now that I've become your master and you are yoked up with me and I've taken all your burdens and I've taken all your cares, he says, don't lean to your own understanding about the problem that you have, about the situation that you're in, about the issues that you're dealing with. He says here that we are to trust him with all of our heart and not to lean to our own understanding. And then he says, in all of our ways. In other words, the way that you used to go about it, the way that you think about it, he says, before you journey out on your way, he says to do something. He says to acknowledge me. Acknowledge me. Now, this word acknowledge means to observe and it means to recognize. You see, before we venture out on our own journey of doing things or our own way of doing things, we're to observe the fact that God is present with us. The Lord is present with us. We are to recognize that Jesus is with us. We are to acknowledge him. What happens when you acknowledge someone? If I'm standing here speaking, someone can raise their hand, right? And what are they waiting for? They don't just speak out. They raise their hand because they're trying to get my attention to let me know that there's something that they want to say. And so what they are waiting for is for me to acknowledge them. And many times when we're going through our tests and our trials, Jesus has got his hand up. He's waving. And he's waiting on us to. Why is he waving his hand? Because he don't want you to go in your way. He wants you to acknowledge him. See, the Holy Spirit is a gentleman. Jesus is a gentleman. He's meek. He's lowly of heart. He's not going to just butt into your life and tell you how to do something. He wants you to acknowledge him. He wants you to recognize the fact that he's there. And notice what he says. He says, in all thy ways, acknowledge him, and he will direct your path. He doesn't want you to go the way that you used to go according to your mindset and your understanding. He says, if you acknowledge me, then I will direct your path. Because remember, I am the way. We're not leading Jesus. He's leading us. He is the way. Look at verse number 7. Be not wise in thine own eyes. Fear the Lord and depart from evil. He says, don't depend on your own wisdom. Don't depend on your own understanding. Don't say, Lord, I got this. You just stand there. I know how to handle this. No, you're yoked up with him. And he is meek and lowly. So he's not going to beat you and make you do what you're supposed to do. Why? Because he's a meek and he's a lowly master. He wants you to submit to him because you love him. He wants you to observe the fact that he's there. He wants you to recognize the fact that he's there and take a step back and say, Lord, not my will, not my way, but your will, your way, because you are the way. You know the way. And even though, Lord, I think I know it, I'm not going to trust in my own understanding because I've been this way before. And every time I go this way, it don't work out right. So I am going to yield and I'm going to allow you to direct my path. He says, fear the Lord. That word fear there is not the word scared, where you're just frightened of something scary. But that word fear there means to reverence. It means to respect. There's certain things I won't do because I fear the Lord. I reverence him. And I know that if I do it, it would be disrespecting him. He says, fear the Lord
and depart from evil. Now, look at what happens when you do this. And a lot of people don't understand that disobedience to the Lord brings all kinds of other problems to their life. It affects their body. It affects all kinds of things. Look at what he says. Fear the Lord and depart from evil. It shall be health to thy navel and marrow to thy bones. Obedience and obeying the Lord can keep sickness away from your body. He is the way. He is the truth. He is the life. He wants us to be yoked to him. He wants us to learn about him. He wants us to understand that he didn't just save you to leave you. He saved you to walk with you and to lead you and to guide you. Because even though he saved your spirit, now he's concerned about your soul. And that's where most people have problems at, in their soul. And it's because of the wounds of the past. It's because of the difficulties of the past. It's because of the hard times of the past. It's because of the abuse of the past. It's because of the hard things that they've had to deal with in life. And even though life continued, sometimes they're still walking wounded. Now, let me show you a picture of this over in Psalms chapter 23. Psalms chapter 23 of what we're talking about here. Jesus being the way, because the writer over in Psalms said it in a different way, but it's the same thing that we're talking about. Psalms chapter 23 and verse number 1. He starts out by saying, "The Lord is my shepherd." A shepherd is one who leads the sheep, right? He says, I've got a revelation of this. Jesus is with me, and you know what? The Lord is my shepherd, and I'm a sheep. If you know anything about sheep, sheep are very dumb animals. And sheep do not, like all other animals, have a way of protecting themselves. Even young baby animals have a way of protecting themselves. If you ever had a dog that had puppies, those puppies' claws are as sharp as cat claws. If they scratch you, it really hurts, like they're like needles. Mostly every animal that you can think of, even when they are born as babies, they have some sort of protection for themselves. Sheep have no protection. Sheep can't do anything but say, bah, bah. That's all they can do. Sheep are very dumb animals. A sheep is so unintelligent that if a wolf or a lion attacks the sheep and there's two of them together, the sheep that's not being eaten, he don't have enough sense to run. He'll stand there and watch the lion eat the one sheep, and then he'll become the dessert for the lion. That's the way God made him. And isn't it funny? God calls us the sheep of his pasture. He calls us sheep. What does he say? You need a shepherd. You need somebody to help you. Look at what the writer here, and this is a Psalm of David, who was a godly man and really understood and prayed to the Lord. He says, the Lord is my shepherd, I shall not want. What does that mean? That means that the shepherd provides everything that the sheep need. And we've got to start seeing Jesus as this shepherd of our life, who is going to guard us and protect us from the wolves, who's going to lead us and guide us in the way, because he is the way. Notice what he says in verse number 2. He maketh me to lie down in green pastures. He leadeth me beside the still waters. What does that mean? Sometimes when you are herding sheep, you need a lot of land, because sheep will eat the grass down to the root and they will kill it. So you have to keep moving the sheep so they don't kill the grass. He says that he makes me to lie down in green pastures. This is the shepherd coming to a conclusion that we're not going to travel any farther today, but you're going to lay down here. You have to make the sheep lay down. They won't just lay down. The shepherd has to make the sheep lay down. And then he says, he leadeth me by the still waters. Now, it's one thing about a sheep that's different from other animals. A sheep
will not drink water that's moving. If it's a river and the water is moving, they will stand there and they will die of thirst. The reason why? They're afraid of the water. They're afraid of it moving. So in order to keep the sheep hydrated, keep them drinking, and keep them healthy, the shepherd has to lead them to a pool of water that's not moving. It can't be a river or even a stream. Even it could just be a little stream with trickles of water, but if the water is moving, the sheep are afraid of it. And so the shepherd has to lead them to still waters. If he don't, the sheep will dehydrate and they will die. Look at verse number 3. It says, "He restoreth my soul." Remember Jesus said he'd give you rest for your soul? But Jesus really is after restoring your soul. Not whitewashing it, not fixing it up on the outside. He's into restoring. When you restore something, as I said earlier, you return it to its original state. Its original state. You return it to its original state. Jesus does not want to be something that you add to your life to deal with your problems. He doesn't want to be a band-aid or a patch in your life to fill a gap or to fill a hole and then you go back to your life. He wants to restore you. He wants to take you back to your original state. He wants to deal with the issues that are burdening us down, that have wounded us, that have crippled us in our souls, that make us frustrated, that make us angry, that cause us to lose hope in people and in relationships and even lose hope in God. He says, "I want to restore your soul." Says, "He restoreth my soul. He leads me in the paths of righteousness for his name's sake." Remember, Jesus is the way. He knows where the righteous paths are. The scripture says to seek first the kingdom of God and his righteousness. There's a righteous path. And then the scripture says that there is a way that seems right to man, but the end thereof is the way of destruction or the way of death. And so Jesus says, "I am the way." And we saw where he says to lean not to your own understanding. Don't go in your own way, but acknowledge me. Observe the fact that I'm here. Recognize the fact that I'm here, and I'll direct your path. It says he leads us in the path of righteousness for his name's sake. "Yea, though I walk through the valley of the shadow of death, I will fear no evil, for thou art with me. Thy rod and thy staff, they comfort me." Now, the shepherd had a rod, and the rod was also a staff. So it's not two things that he's talking about. He's got a rod and a staff. What he's pointing out, the fact that there was two functions of this rod and this staff. It was a rod going up, and then at the top, there was a hook on the end of it. And what the shepherd would do with the rod, he would drive the wolves away and the predators away. And with the hook of the rod, he would turn it around and he would grab the sheep by the neck and he would pull them over to the correct path. If one was going out of the way, he could hook them with his staff and he could pull them back in to the flock. And that's what he's saying. When I see the shepherd's rod and his staff, I know, because I understand what that rod staff is used for. One end is used to chase the predators away from me, to keep me safe. And the other end of that rod is to keep me in line with where the shepherd is going, so I don't get lost. When I look at his staff and his shepherd, it's comforting to me, because I know that he's going to protect me with that. I know that he's going to keep me on the right trail and keep me with the herd as to where he's going. Look at verse number 5. He says, "Thou preparest a table before me in the presence of my enemies." The sheep are so secure with the shepherd that even though there are wolves that are lurking on the perimeter,
because the shepherd is there, the sheep are not afraid to eat or to drink. Why? Because they see the shepherd. And he's preparing a table, a place where they can eat, even though there's wolves and predators all around them. Because they see the shepherd, they're not afraid. Let's eat. Let's drink. And there's something about a shepherd also that Jesus uses. You remember the scripture where Jesus said, "My sheep know my voice." Something about sheep, they know the shepherd's voice. Two or three shepherds who would take their herd of sheep to one location like a corral. And they have only one place to keep the sheep. And they put one shepherd would put his sheep in there. Another shepherd put his sheep in there. And then the third shepherd would put his sheep in there. Well, when they got ready to go, all the shepherd had to do was to speak to the sheep, and his sheep would separate themselves from the other sheep and go to the shepherd. That's what Jesus was talking about. He said, "My sheep know my voice." Amen. So he's preparing a table before them in the presence of their enemies. Isn't this what Jesus does? Even though there's hell going all around us, he still gives us peace. He still gives us Lord. He still tells us to trust in him. He still feeds us. He still blesses us. Why? Because he's our shepherd. He says, "You anoint my head with oil and my cup runs over. Surely goodness and mercy shall follow me all the days of my life, and I will dwell in the house of the Lord." David, who was a shepherd himself, got a revelation of the shepherd of our soul. He said, "Just like I'm out here watching these sheep and taking care of these sheep, Lord, you're just like that. I'm your sheep and you're guiding me. You got a rod just like I've got a rod. You're protecting me just like I'm protecting these sheep. Lord, you're my shepherd. And because you're my shepherd, I'm not going to want for anything that I need." Why? Because the shepherd is there to minister to the sheep. So people are looking for a solution. But what people don't understand is that they don't need a solution. What they need is what Jesus said he is. He is the way. Now let's look at this. This way. Go over to Luke chapter 9. Luke chapter 9. We need a shepherd. And not only we need the shepherd, because many of us have the shepherd, but we need to get to the place to where we trust him with all of our heart. Because if we trust the shepherd with all of our heart, we will take that step of faith and allow him to lead us and to guide us into not our way, but his way. Now, sometimes the Lord's way is spooky. It's spooky, it's scary, because we've never gone that way. And that's why he says to trust me. I know you've been hurt in the past. Trust me. I know they cheated you in the past. Trust me. I know they put you down in the past. Trust me. I know they forsook you in the past. They left you in the past. But he's saying, trust me now. We're to trust him with all of our heart and lean not to our own understanding, to acknowledge him. When we get ready to make decisions about things and we're going our way, we're to acknowledge him, observe the fact that he's there, and recognize his presence. And if you do that, he'll speak to you. You hear a voice saying, "Don't do that, do this." You hear a scripture will come up in your spirit and it'll be directing you in a way that he wants you to go. Look at Luke chapter 9. And verse number 23. And he said unto them, "If any man will come after me, let him deny himself, take up his cross daily, and follow me." Now remember, Jesus said to take my yoke upon you. Now he's talking about how this yoke works. This is the way that we actually follow Jesus. We submit to him. We submit to his lordship. We submit to his shepherdship. We submit ourselves to him. He says, in order to do that, you have to deny yourself. And what does this
self means. It means that you have to put your own selfish ambitions aside. Lord, I want to do this. Yeah, but you got a shepherd, you got a Lord. But I want to do it this way. He's lean not to your own understanding, but I got a way. I know the way. No, it's not your way. Remember, I am the way. And so it incorporates trust, because we've got to trust the Lord and we've got to use faith in order to do it. But Jesus already gave us faith to be saved. Every man, God has given the measure of faith, and so we have to trust and we have to put our faith in him, and we have to, first of all, deny ourselves. If we refuse to deny ourselves, then it's the equivalent of doing it our way. Jesus is saying, die to your way, die to yourself, release your selfish ambitions, which is the way that you want to do, and follow my way. Notice what he says. If any man come after me. In other words, if you're following me, you have to deny yourself. Now that's kind of hard to do, because people have been taught, girl, you need to take care, brother, you need to take care of yourself. If don't nobody, you need to look out at yourself. Some people are proud about doing things they self. Some people pride themselves on pulling themselves up by their bootstraps. Nobody gave me anything. Well, that's good. But when you come to know Jesus, you got to kill the self-life, because there's no room for yourself and him. He's not going to co-inhabit. He's not going to compete for whether he's going to lead you or not. Because remember, he's meek and lowly. If you decide that you want to lead or you want to drive, he'll just be meek and lowly. Say, well, you go ahead. You won't let me lead. You won't let me drive. The Holy Spirit is a gentleman. He will not force you to do what is right. He will lovingly tell you what you need to do, but if you don't die to self, then your way will be the way that you will go. He says, if a man will come after me, let him deny himself and take up his cross daily and follow me. See, the way, we said that when Jesus said he was the way, it was a way traveled. It was a road. It was a journey. He says that if you come after me, you've got to take up your cross daily. In other words, you've got to kill the self life on a day-to-day basis. Sometime every minute, every 5 minutes, you know, you're killing yourself because you catch yourself wanting to get back in this old way of doing things. You got, oh, no, the self, I'm denying you. I'm going to do what Jesus says. He says you got to do this daily. Now, saints, I wish that we could just do this one time and be through with it, but it don't work like that. You know, like we got saved, I received Jesus as my Lord and Savior, I believe, yes, and now I'm born again, and I don't have to do that anymore. But this walk is just that. It's a walk. It's a journey, because he is the way. He's taking us on a journey. And where is he leading us to? He's leading us through the paths of righteousness for his name's sake. Jesus is leading you in places where your soul can be restored, and he's trying to get you to the kingdom. Because if your soul is not dealt with, you won't make the kingdom. What profits? You gain everything in the world. You got homes, cars, you got jewelry and clothes, but you lose your soul. There's nothing that's more precious, or shouldn't be anything more precious to you than your soul. And all the damage and all the corruption that the enemy has perpetrated against your soul, Jesus is leading you into place so he can minister and take all the junk out, take all the trash out. Why? Because he restoreth your soul. He's getting all of the trash of the years of abuse and mishandling and lies and all the things that have happened to you in your life. Jesus is trying to deliver your soul. That's what he's in. That's what's important to him. He's already in your spirit. Now he wants to get into your mind, your will, and your emotions. He wants to sanctify that, just like he's sanctified and made your spirit holy. And so he says, in order for that to happen, you have to deny yourself. You have to take up your cross daily.
and follow him. For whosoever shall save his life shall lose it. Or we could say, whosoever shall save his soul. If you're guarding your soul, then you're guarding your mind, your will, and your emotions. You're saying, no, Lord, I think my will is better. You're guarding it. You're not losing it, and you're not trusting it to the Lord. You're saying, no, I want to do it my way, or I think it's this way that should be done. What that actually translates into is that you are not losing your soul for Christ, but you're actually protecting your soul. And he says that if you do that, one day you're going to lose your soul. And the reason why you're going to lose your soul is because you never allowed the Lord to deal with the junk that's in your soul. And if you come before the judgment seat of Christ and your soul has not been dealt with, you're going to miss the kingdom. And he's going to put you in a place where your soul can be dealt with. Now, he takes us through, as Peter said, fiery trials. What happened when you go through a fiery trial? Whatever is in you comes up. When you are in a hard place or the squeeze is put on you, whatever's in your soul begins to manifest so that you can see it and say, oh my God, I thought I was more saved than that. But we couldn't see it until you got into a hard time. And then the Lord says, now, if you will repent of that, I will help you get delivered from it. So he leads us into these fiery, these hard places where things happen that irritate us and cause us to manifest these things that are in our soul that really shouldn't be there. What should be in our soul? Love, peace, and joy in the Holy Ghost. Those are the things that should be there. And when your soul gets really delivered, he delivers certain portions of it at a time. He doesn't just deliver your soul all at once. He has to deliver us a little at a time. Sometimes it's like layers of things. He'll take a layer off and then you say, man, that burden has gone away. I feel a lot better. And then you walk some more, and then he will show you another area in your life. I said, Lord, I thought you got all that. He said, no, it was just a layer. You want to deal with this part now? And then he will deal with you in that way, and he'll shave another layer off. And it's a continual thing. What is he doing? I tell you what he's doing. Go over to 1 Thessalonians. Let me show you. 1 Thessalonians. We'll close with this. 1 Thessalonians chapter 5. 1 Thessalonians chapter 5 and verse number 23. Look what he says. And the very God of peace sanctify you wholly. Now that word there is not H-O-L-Y, it's W-H-O-L-L-Y. He said, the God of peace sanctify you wholly, and I pray God that your whole spirit and soul and body be preserved blameless unto the coming of our Lord Jesus Christ. He wants all of us to be saved. In other words, he wants every portion of us to be saved. He wants our spirit to be saved. He wants our soul to be saved. And he wants our body to be saved. Now, our body won't be saved until he appears because we live in the body of death. And we've got to get out of this body and get into our redeemed body. In his mind, we already have a redeemed body. We just haven't received it yet. But when you put together a Holy Spirit, your spirit that's been made holy because you're saved, and then your holy soul, which is holy because you've allowed God to deal with it. He has restored your soul and he's made it as holy as your spirit. And then you take those and you put them into a body that does not have sin in it, which is your redeemed body. That is the fullness of your salvation. And that's what he's saying here. God's not just, God's not just concerned about your spirit. He wants you to be totally delivered. He wants your whole spirit and your whole soul and your whole body to be preserved blameless until the coming of the Lord. In order to get this, we have to deny ourselves daily.
That means turning your back on your own ways. Turning your back on the way that you used to do things. Turning your back on your dysfunctional thinking that you learned because you were hurt and you made an adjustment to keep people from hurting you and you act a certain way or you do a certain thing. He's saying, trust me. Trust me. When I married my wife, I told her that I was giving her my heart. I said, no, I'm giving you my heart. And if you break it, if you hurt it, I'm not going to take it back. I'm not giving it to you to take it back, and I'm not giving it to you so I can guard you from it. I said, it's on you now. And I gave her my heart. And my wife is careful with my heart. She's gentle with my heart because I sincerely gave my heart to her. You know, it's difficult for you to give your heart to somebody because you don't know how they're going to handle it. You don't know if they're going to take the things that are in your heart and turn them around and use them against you because you revealed all of yourself to them. Jesus is saying, you can trust me with your heart. You can trust me with your soul. You can trust me with your emotions. You can trust me with the way that you think. Just die to it and allow me to live my life and give you my way. And he says that it will be rest for your souls. Let's pray. Lord Jesus, we thank you that you are our shepherd and that you lead us and guide us in the paths of righteousness for your name's sake. Father, I pray for those that are here and everyone around the world who will hear this message. Father, I pray that they will place their trust in your Son, that they would trust you, Lord, and lean not to their own understanding, but they would acknowledge, they would observe, they will recognize that you are with them, and they would release their souls to you, that they would not be fearful to give you all of their heart and allow you to become their way. Father, I pray for that in Jesus' name, that your people will grow in their walk with the Lord. And Lord, that their walk would not just be something that they do on Sundays, but it will be a lifestyle. Because you didn't come, Lord, to put a band-aid on our problems. You came to transform us. You came to restore us. Let your people not be afraid of you dealing with them. And I pray that they will have faith to release their problems to you, to release their soul, to release their hurts, to release their pains, and they would not be afraid to die to themselves so that they can follow you because you are the way. And I thank you for it. In Jesus' name, amen.

0: Well, it looks like we've run out of time, but I want to thank you for joining me, and I pray that you're enjoying this teaching. We'll pick it up right here and continue on our next broadcast. Also, I'd like to hear from you. If you're being blessed by these teachings, you can write to DSM. 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Well, I hope to hear from you soon, and I hope that you'll join me again for Do the Word. Until next time, this is David Stafford praying that God richly bless your life and reminding you to be not a hearer only, but a doer of the word.
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1: Fasting is a part of what the Bible calls the weapons of our warfare. I want you to realize that fasting is a principle of warfare to deal with strongholds that are in our life. Jesus said some demons only go by fasting and prayer. Some of them you can pray and cast them out, but some other ones... You can't bring down strongholds unless you couple prayer and fasting together.
0: Hi, this is David Stafford. Let me welcome all of our first-time listeners and those of you who tune us in for our teaching broadcast simply entitled Do the Word. We get that from James 1:22, but be doers of the word and not hearers only, deceiving your own selves. Not only is it important to hear the word, it's also important to do the word, because only the truth that is applied is transforming. These teachings are designed to perfect the saints, according to Ephesians chapter 4, verses 11 and 12, and he gave some apostles and some prophets, some evangelists, some pastors and teachers for the perfecting of the saints, for the work of the ministry, for the edifying of the body of Christ. Today, we interrupt our regularly scheduled programming to share with you a special excerpt from our teaching series entitled The Kingdom of God.
1: We are in Isaiah chapter 58. Is this not the fast that I have chosen? To loose the bands of wickedness, to undo the heavy burdens, and to let the oppressed go free, and that ye break every yoke. Is it not to deal thy bread unto the hungry, that thou bringeth the poor that are cast out unto thy house, when thou seest the naked, that thou covereth him, and that thou hide not thyself from thy own flesh? Then shall thy light break forth as the morning, and shine, and thine health shall spring forth speedily, and thy righteousness shall go before thee, and the glory of the Lord shall be thy rearward. Then shalt thou call, and the Lord shall answer. Thou shalt cry, and he shall say, Here am I. If thou take away from thee the midst of the yoke, the putting forth of the finger, and speaking vanity, and if thou draw out thy soul unto hunger and satisfy the afflicted soul, then shall thy light rise in obscurity, and thy darkness be as the noonday. And the Lord shall guide thee continually and satisfy thy soul in drought and make fat thy bones. And thou shalt be like a watered garden and like the spring of water whose waters fail not. And they that shall be of thee shall build the old waste places. Thou shalt raise up the foundations of many generations, and thou shalt be called the repairer of the breach. Then thou shalt delight thyself in the Lord, and I will cause thee to ride upon the high places of the earth, and feed thee with the heritage of Jacob, thy father, for the mouth of the Lord have spoken it. We're continuing our teaching. This will be the fifth installment. We're continuing our teaching on walking in righteousness, seeking first the kingdom of God and his righteousness, and all these things shall be added unto us. We've been talking about in our past teachings about the spirit, the soul. We have the chart there. We know from 1 Thessalonians 5:23 that it's the will of God that our whole body, our whole soul, and our whole spirit be preserved and blameless until the coming of the Lord. We've been looking at these various areas because we wanted to understand what it took to walk in righteousness. And we've gone over even dealing with the spirit, the conscience, the intuition, and the communion. And we talked about how God deals with us on a daily basis. Sometimes when you are pressing towards righteousness, there are things that are trying to hold you back. There are things that used to have you, and now you're trying to walk the straight and the narrow. Those things come back to reclaim your life. They come back to try and keep you walking in the ways of darkness and keep you from achieving what God wants you to achieve in your life. And I believe that in Isaiah chapter 58, God starts out in the sixth verse, and he asks a question. Now, usually if God asks you a question, he already know the answer. He wants you to come to the conclusion that what he's saying. But he asks a question, and usually if you ask a person a question, what it does is it requires them to meditate and to think about what you've said so that they can respond back to you. So God asks a question here, and then he really answers the question. He says that this fast that he has chosen, it is for part. When God calls us to fast, he has a purpose in mind. And I believe that fasting is a part of what the Bible calls the weapons of our warfare. And the scripture says we wrestle not against flesh and blood. If we was wrestling against flesh and blood, most of us would have conquered it by now. So the scripture says that we wrestle not against flesh and blood, but against principalities, powers, against spiritual wickedness in high places. But God gives us a formula for dealing with these issues that are not only in others' lives, but they're also in our life. One of the testimonies that came forth said, yeah, there was some strongholds. Thank God for tearing these strongholds down, right? Amen. So the scripture says that the weapons of our warfare are mighty through God to the pulling down strongholds. And I believe that this is one of the weapons that God has given us to pull down strongholds in our life, particularly those strongholds that are now want to stop us from progressing in righteousness. You see, when you decide that you're going to obey the word of God, the devil don't just say, oh, well, I guess I'll see you later. You know, go head on. It was nice party with Dawn. You with them now. No, he comes to steal, to kill, and destroy. So just because we decide that we're going to walk in righteousness and we goody two shoes now, don't mean that we ain't going to go through something. The devil is attacking all of us, but the joy of the Lord is our strength. Amen. So I want you to look at this, because fasting, there are, when you read this, you see things that God wants to do through fasting. It's designed to do. And then as I read the rest of the chapter, you also see the benefits that come from this. Now, one of the reasons why that we fast is to humble ourselves. I say humble self, right? You know we need to kill self, but sometime before you can kill self, you got to humble it. You got to tell it who's in charge. No, you get down, self. You ain't in charge here. Mm-hmm. Now, you keep on talking, you ain't going to get nothing for dinner. Mm-hmm. And he's still running his mouth. Well, you ain't getting nothing for lunch. You ain't getting nothing tomorrow. Okay, what are you doing? You're taking authority over that self-life. We know we got to die because we're after Christ. Christ is the hope of glory. He's the one that's going to bring the victory in our life. And since we realize we can't do it ourselves, we might as well die and let Christ do it, right? Because it's him that's working in us, both the will and to do of his good pleasure. Now, I want you to look at this. Look at what God says that this fast does. Number one, it loose the bands of wickedness. It will loose the bands of wickedness. Now, we're going to deal with something here in just a few minutes. So I'm going to give you something called dual meanings. Dual meaning. Sometimes you can have a word, it could be the same word, it could be spelled the same way, but it can have two different meanings. And I'm going to give you a dual meaning about this. Number two, it says to undo heavy burdens. You've been carrying something that was just too heavy, got you weighed down, you're oppressed, you can't sleep, you, my goodness, what are you doing? It's an oppression, it's a burden that's on you. He said, number three, to let the oppressed go free, or another way we could say it is to free the oppressed, or that another word for that word oppressed is broken. Folks that are broken, we need to free them. And number four, to break every yoke, to break every yoke. Now, a yoke is something that you put on. It's an apparatus that you put on something to control it. You heard a yoke of oxen? Well, they yoke them up. There's a thing that they put so the oxen stay together so they can all plow together. It's called a yoke. But a yoke is there to control. Jesus is the one that we want to be yoked up to. Because he said in Matthew 11, 29 and 30, he said, my yoke is easy. My burden is light. But when we go and look at things that we've gone through, sometimes we're yoked up with the wrong thing. You've heard the scripture where it says, be not unequally yoked. It means you can be yoked up with something that you shouldn't be yoked up with. And even though you're trying to go this way, that's trying to go that way. And you know, it's a struggle, right? But I want to look at this word band. The first thing that the Lord talks about in the fast that he's chosen is to loosen the bands of wickedness. Bands. What is a band? Well, what do we know about band? We know about rubber bands. You know what a rubber band is. We put a rubber band around something to restrict an aperture or to hold something together, right? The other bands, like clamps, we would take a clamp and we would clamp it onto something to hold it in position. It's a band that keeps it. But the scripture here calls it bands of wickedness. Now, when I thought about this, what came to mind, the Holy Spirit brought to mind, was the word wick. You ever heard of wicker furniture? You ever seen wicker furniture? It's like a plant that's all twisted and knotted up and turned. And somehow they take that and they make furniture out of it. He says that there are bands of wickedness. A band of wickedness is something that is not righteous, and it is something that restricts you. It's twisted. Sometimes it have you twisted in your thinking. You know, you can go through something for so long, like she was saying, you know, people say certain things about you for so long that you start believing it. And because your circumstances always tell you that that's what it is, what is that? That's the enemy that's trying to pervert the right way to get you to agree with his way of wickedness. These are bands. And this wickedness is really things that are happening in our soul. He said that it's a band of wickedness. Well, the Lord says that he wants to loose these bands of wickedness. And what is a band? If you bound or you clamp to something, you trying to go this way and the band got you, you know, you trying to get away, but the band has got you. And so sometimes what we have to do particularly in ministering to other people, one of the reasons why we fasted and we prayed is that we wanted to do this. We wanted to loose the bands of wickedness that were in other people's lives. Jesus said some demons only go by fasting and prayer. There's some of them you can pray and cast them out, but there's some other ones you can't bring down strongholds unless you couple prayer and fasting together. Now, the Lord wants us to understand this because as we are pursuing righteousness, the enemy don't want us to get there, or he wants us to half get there, or he wants us to be there and just settle. But we don't want to settle for just a little righteousness. We want all the righteousness God got, and we want to walk in it. And so when you start deciding that you're going to pursue righteousness, what the enemy does is if there's anything in you, he begins to bring these things up to hold you back from that righteousness. Now, y'all remember weeks ago, I told you that God delivers you into death situations. I said things will start happening in your life or things will start going on. And we think, well, my goodness, what's going on? Well, God is allowing those things to come up in your life so he can deal with it. But I said, we got to understand that it's not us doing the work. All we doing is exercising our will, right? Remember that? You got your mind, your will, and your emotions. How do God deal with you? And how do you work with God? You work with him by cooperating. You say, oh God, this thing here. And you stop dealing with it yourself because you know that ain't going to get you nowhere. So what do? You surrender that to God and say, okay, Lord, I see, man, I need some deliverance. I need you to help me with this thing. I submit my will to you. I humble myself. Jesus, come and deal with this issue. So this fasting is positioning us for the weapons of our warfare to be mighty through God so that God can work that work. Now, the word band is something that fastens or something that restricts or something that clamps. It causes something to be locked down. But I want to show you that the word band we see in the scripture has a double meaning. But let's look at Isaiah 58, and I want to go through it and just to show you some things before we move on. He says, is not this the fast that I've chosen to loose the bands of wickedness, to undo heavy burdens, to let the oppressed go free and that ye break every yoke? Now, over in Isaiah, write this down, over in Isaiah 10:27, it says that it is the anointing that destroys the yoke. So God don't just want the yoke to be broken, he wants it to be destroyed. I mean, you know, you can fix something that's broken, but when it's destroyed, that's it. It ain't coming back. So God wants not only the yokes to be broken, he wants them to be destroyed. Because we got demons called yoke mending demons. They go and mend that yoke back together. And before you know, I thought I broke this thing. Well, you did, but you didn't destroy it. So this is what the Lord says that fasting does. He says that we deal our bread to the hungry. I remember my wife and I, we were fasting years or so ago. And we were fasting and we had made a whole pot of, was it soup? Who gonna eat all this stuff? God had us make the soup and put us on a fast. My God, what's wrong with this picture, you know? So next thing we know, somebody knocking on the door. And it was a woman on the other side of the door that was deaf and she couldn't speak.
2: Oh,
1: she had a sign there, said, I can't speak and I can't hear, but I do sign language. I'm hungry. Me and my son don't have nothing to eat. So we had to go in there. Well, what was it? God had us cook stuff for her. We loaded her up. And I think she came back too, didn't she? Yeah, we got it. We had everything. We had the soup, the cabbage. We had the crackers. And I think we even had the silverware if she needed that, okay? But that's what this scripture is saying. You go on a fast, but then what is your attitude? Your attitude is to give whatever you need to somebody who ain't eating or who ain't got nothing. Look at that. Deal your bread unto the hungry that you bring the poor and the cast out into thy house. When thou seest the naked, that thou cover him, and thou hidest not thyself from thy own flesh. Now, I want to deal with that in just a moment. So underline that. Hide yourself from your own flesh. We're going to come back to that. He says, now, if you participate in the fast that I've chosen. Here are the benefits of it. In verse number 8, he says, thy light shall break forth as the morning, and thy health shall spring forth speedily, and thy righteousness shall go before thee. In other words, righteousness show up on your behalf before you get to where you're going. How does that work? Let me show you how that works. You're around a bunch of people someplace, and you walk into the room, and there's some people there talking, and you standing there, and then somebody in the crowd say, no, don't say that around Joanne. See, she ain't like that. Don't talk that way around her. See, she's a Christian. That's your righteousness that showed up before you got there. You ain't got to rebuke them. Somebody else there going to rebuke them, tell them to be quiet, because, no, she's righteous. I know this woman, and she don't play that. Don't be talking like that around her. All right? So that's your righteousness going before you there. That your light shall break forth as the morning, and thy health shall spring forth speedily, and thy righteousness shall go before thee. The glory of the Lord shall be your rearward. Or in other words, the Lord's glory is bringing up the rear. He's got you. It says, thou shalt call, and the Lord shall answer thee. Thou shalt cry, and he shall say, here I am. You ever cried out to God, and God said, hey, here I am. How you doing? These are the benefits of doing what he says to do. I want to look at some of the metaphors that he uses to talk about what we become as a result of doing this. Verse number 10, if thou should draw out thy soul to hunger and satisfy the afflicted soul, then thy light shall rise in obscurity, and thy darkness shall be as the noonday. It's pretty bright at noon, ain't it?
2: Right.
1: He said, that's going to be your darkness. And the Lord shall guide thee continually and satisfy thy soul in drought. In other words, when everything drying up around everybody else, they coming to you because you got water. The drought ain't hurting you. He will.

look at this. And this is what the Lord is doing with us because of what we're saying and how we're growing. He says, they that shall be of thee shall build the old waste places. My wife and I minister to you, and then you begin to grow and you begin to blossom, and we begin to teach you and train you. And guess what? Now you ministering to your mother, to your grandmother, and you're sharing. You see what I'm saying? We're building. See, you can't build nothing if you are broken down. Right. My goodness, I'm broken down. How am I going to put anything together? I need to be built myself, right? So he says, you will build the old waste places. Thou shalt raise up foundations of many generations. What does that mean? There's a lot of people that don't know how, they don't know the path of righteousness. They just don't know it. But he's saying that because you've been built, you'll be able to build into other people's lives that's going to affect generations. Remember we talked about righteousness traveling in generations? What you do in your generation will affect your children. He says you'll build a foundation of many generations and shall be called the repairer of the breach, the restorer of paths to walk in. When there's a breach in something, it means that there's a hole in it, like a city. The city has a wall around it, but if it's breached, that means that there's a hole there. If there's a hole there, then things can get in that ain't supposed to get in. In some of the movies that we watch, the action movies, when you see like the SWAT teams, you know, you got the SWAT teams and they surround the house because somebody got a hostage in there and they got a perimeter. But they say at certain time, we're going to do a full breach. That means we going in here. We going to bust in this sucker. OK, but it says that we will be called the repairers of the breach, the restorers of paths to walk in or paths to dwell in. You can dwell in a righteous path, can't you? You can dwell there. It says that we'll be the repairers. We will restore the paths to walk in. Now, go over to Nehemiah. Nehemiah is a very interesting character. Nehemiah, the 5th chapter. It's right after 2 Chronicles. Nehemiah. 2 Chronicles, Ezra, then Nehemiah. Nehemiah is an interesting character because Nehemiah, when we first see him in Scripture, he starts out as a cupbearer. Now, a cupbearer was a person who had the job of tasting wine for the king. Now, the reason why the person tasted wine for the king was to keep the king from being poisoned. So there would be a person that the king would trust and say, look, I want you to be over this wine because, you know, everybody in my kingdom don't like me. But you drink this wine if it ain't right. And even if you don't know it ain't right, it'll kill you before it kill me. The only issue is if your cupbearer want to kill you, you know, then you got a problem, okay? But Nehemiah was a cupbearer, and one day Nehemiah came around and his countenance was sad. And you know, if the cupbearer ain't looking good and it's time to eat, you want to know what's wrong with him, right? Man, what's up? What's going on? So he told him that, you know, I'm sad because wall in Jerusalem is broke down and was a breach in the wall. So make a long story short, God gave Nehemiah, through that king, the ability to go to Jerusalem to rebuild the wall. But now there's something that I want to connect here because I want to look in Nehemiah 5 and let's start reading at verse number 4. Nehemiah 5 and verse number 4 said, there also that said, we have borrowed money for our king's tribute. They were borrowing money to pay taxes now, that upon our lands and our vineyards. Yet now, look at this, yet now our flesh is as the flesh of our brethren, our children as their children, and lo, we bring into bondage our sons and our daughters to be servants, and some of our daughters are bought into bondage already. What was happening? The issues in these people's lives that they didn't deal with were now being transferred to their children. So when it said, hide yourself from your own flesh, what it's saying is that my flesh is just like your flesh. Let me give you an example, because God dealt with me about this years ago. You know, sometimes when you're out, you see people that are beggars and you see them from across the street. You say, I don't see them. Don't ask me for nothing. You know what that is?

0: That's hiding yourself from your own flesh. That's what it is. You already know they're going to ask you for something. They look like they want something. And you might have some money in your pocket. And you hide yourself from it. Now, it says here that their children were going to be affected because of the way that they were living. What am I saying? What the Holy Spirit is saying to us today. The strongholds that are in our lives, if we don't overcome them, then our children going to have to fight them one day. They will. I talked to demons. They said I was in her mama's life. And now mama gone. Now I'm in her life. Why? They got a legal right to be in that bloodline. When you look at the children of Israel, God wanted them to go into the promised land to destroy the giants. Their parents didn't do it, right? So then they had to kick the giants out, right? What are we talking about? We're talking about destroying yokes and strongholds that are in our life, because I don't want them to be passed on to the next generation because God told me to destroy it and I didn't do it. And I don't want to take the strongholds of 2015 into 2016. Amen. When God given me grace to destroy the enemy now, why I don't want to fight him next year if God give me the grace to do it now? So by the way that these people were living, you read this whole chapter because Nehemiah dealt with them and told them, hey, man, you can't be treating each other like that. And they agreed to do it. But I want to show you that in the double meaning of bands, we said a band was something that restricts, something that holds into place. But there's another meaning for a band. During the Westerns, they would always have a band enemies or Indians, right? Remember, it'd be a band of them. We call it a gang today, but back then they call them bands. So a band not only is something that's restricted, but it also can be a group or a crowd, particularly a crowd of armies. Now, let me show you this. Go over to 2 Kings chapter 23. Stay with me. We're going somewhere. 2 Kings chapter 23. 2 Kings chapter 23. Let's start reading. Verse number 36. And it says, Jehoiakim was 25 years old when he began to reign. And he reigned 11 years in Jerusalem. And his mother's name was Zebudah, and the daughter of Pedaiah of Ramah. And he did that which was evil in the sight of the Lord, according to all that his fathers had done. Chapter 24. In his day, Nebuchadnezzar, the king of Babylon, came up, and Jehoiakim became his servant 3 years. Then he turned and rebelled against him. Verse number 2. And the Lord sent against him bands. See that word, bands? Bands of the Chaldeans, and bands of the Syrians, and bands of the Moabite, and bands of the children of Ammon, and sent them against Judah to destroy it, according to the word of the Lord, which he spake by the servant the prophets. Surely the commandment of the Lord came thus upon Judah to remove them out of the sight for the sins of Manasseh, according to all that he did. Now, notice it says that there were bands, bands. Demons travel in bands. Whenever you find a demonic thing going on, it ain't never just one. It's always bands of them, okay? You got to understand that, bands. Now, the scripture talks about this being bands of wickedness. Now, what is this wickedness, and what are we talking about? Where is this stronghold at? Back to the soul. You know these little dots? That's where the strongholds are, in the soul, okay? In the mind, the will, in your emotions. That's where the strongholds are. There are bands that are there. But the Lord said we can break the bands of wickedness, right? How we do it? We do it by fasting. We pull them down by fasting. Now, let me show you this, another scripture, and I'm going to let you go. Go to Psalms chapter 119. This is the reason why when you get delivered from something, the Lord delivers you a little bit at a time, because there's a lot of stuff that's going on there. But if he delivered you all at one time, you wouldn't be able to take it. It's some people that have you ever dealt with somebody that was schizophrenic? I had people that was coming to my church when I was in Chicago that was schizophrenic. Some of these people had 17 different personalities. You got to have patience to deal with somebody like that. But there are so many things that have attached themselves to their personality that if God just delivered them all at one time, they wouldn't know who they were. Because all these other entities are in this space of their soul. So God have to deliver you a little bit and then show you how to operate in this. This is some place you've never been before. Now walk around, make yourself comfortable. And when you get secure with that, we're going to go over here and deal with this place. So he does it a little bit at a time, a little bit at a time. So God delivers us a little bit at a time, right?
1: Amen.
0: He's dealing with issues in our life that are strongholds. And these strongholds have demons attached to them. Don't let nobody tell you ain't no such thing as demons, okay?
1: Right.
0: There are demons. They do operate. I've talked to a lot of them. And they do manifest. And so what the Lord wants us to do is he wants us to get free and clear of stuff that's oppressing us and things that are binding us.
1: Amen.
0: Now, look at chapter 119. The book of Psalms, chapter 119, I want to show you something about these bands. We already said that the bands we know are something that can restrict. The scripture over in the book of Acts, you remember Peter was talking to the sorcerer? He said, I perceive that you are in the gall of bitterness and in the bond of what? Iniquity. That bond was a band that had him bound in the spirit. But I want you to see another aspect of the band. And one of the reasons why I've been telling you that this year we need to get the iniquity out of our hearts because we don't want anything restricting us and stopping us from walking in righteousness. Look at Psalms 119 and verse number 61. Look at what he says here now. Psalms 119 and verse number 61. Look at this. He says, the bands of the wicked did what? Robbed me. Who that sound like? Come to steal, kill, and destroy,
1: right?
0: He said, the bands of the wicked have robbed me, but I have not forgotten thy law. So these bands of wickedness that the Lord says to break the bands of wickedness, which is what he wants to do, because if we don't get them broken, they're going to rob, they're going to steal, and they're going to destroy.
1: Amen.
0: And so God gives us the way to do that in chapter 58. Now, I don't know when we're going to do this, but I'm going to call a fast. And we're going to fast for 3 days. 3 days with none but liquid. Yourself going to say, if I don't eat, I'm going to die. I can't go a day without eating, I'm going to die. Somebody say, lie, lie. There's folks overseas don't eat for weeks. They bellies done swole up. We say we hungry if we miss breakfast. We don't know what hunger is. We really don't. But you've got to decide. And that's why I'm telling you about this and where we're going with this. Because if there are things that are restricting you that you know are holding you back, God calling you somewhere and you got something holding you, I'm trying to make it. But what's going on? It's a band that got you.
1: Yeah.
0: And the scripture says that eventually they're going to rob you. What are they going to rob? They're going to rob you of the blessedness of walking in righteousness. So I want you to begin to think about it and think, is it worth missing, eating for 3 days to get free from what you can't free yourself from yourself? David said that he loved the Lord's word more than he loved his necessary bread. See, God is the shepherd, right? Lord is the shepherd, right? He know how to get the job done. All we got to do what is cooperate, cooperate with him. So if we got some bands, we got some strongholds in our life, we're going to begin to fast and to pray so those things can be broken. What is this going to do? This is going to help us accelerate in the things of God. Because we've already got forward motion, but every time God deals with you, there is always something more in God. You get right here and he say, come up a little higher. You go up there. He said, come on a little higher. Every time you go up a little higher and things change. You get more freedom. You get more liberty. You get more of his love and his presence in your life. So this is the way we're going to destroy some strongholds in our lives. If you want to get free, now if you don't want to get free, you ain't got to fast.
1: You gotta eat, go on.
0: No, if you need to eat, go on and eat. But when the Lord start having us ride on high places, let me show you that. I ain't giving you another scripture. I'm just going back to the same one. Look at this, Isaiah 58. Let me look at this. Look at one of the promises. In verse number 14, Isaiah 58, 14 said, "Then shalt thou delight thyself in the Lord, and I will cause thee to ride on the high places of the earth." Now, every place we usually go, we go in a car, don't we? Mm-hmm. 30,000 feet is riding pretty high in it. Mm-hmm. Yeah, we flying. I thought about that. Lord, you're going to make me ride on the high places. He said, "Yeah, I flew you to Chicago." That's riding on the high places. That's just my interpretation. He said he'll cause us to ride on the high places. Maybe we'd be able to go first class. I believe that fasting is a part of what the Bible calls the weapons of our warfare, a principle of warfare to deal with strongholds that are in our life. Amen.

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3: They know that you should have gone ballistic, gone posto, and got a Uzi and did everybody in the office, and you walking around talking about praise the Lord. They looking at you like, what world are you from? Thank you very much. I'm from the nation of heaven. When you esteem this kingdom, you will stop living an old raggedy life. It'll change the way you talk to people. It'll change what you think about people. It'll change how you react to people. It'll change what you say to people. Why? Because the fear of the Lord is on you, and you know on that day you're going to have to give an account of what you did in your body.

0: Hi, this is David Stafford. Let me welcome all of our first-time listeners and those of you who tune us in for our teaching broadcast simply entitled Do the Word. We get that from James 1:22, but be doers of the word and not hearers only, deceiving your own selves. Not only is it important to hear the word, it's also important to do the word, because only the truth that is applied is transforming. These teachings are designed to perfect the saints, according to Ephesians chapter 4, verses 11 and 12. And he gave some apostles and some prophets, some evangelists, some pastors and teachers for the perfecting of the saints, for the work of the ministry, for the edifying of the body of Christ.
1: Today I want to teach from the subject of types and antitypes, to give us a better understanding and a better perspective concerning our calling to the kingdom. God uses types in the Old Testament to help us to see and understand spiritual realities and truths in the New Testament. Now, there are people who discount the Old Testament, and those who discount the Old Testament fail to realize that the first apostles preached from the Old Testament. They didn't have the New Testament that we have today. The New Testament that we read today is the result of the Holy Spirit's deciphering and downloading Old Testament types and converting them into present-day apostolic truths that are found throughout the New Testament epistles. So the Old Testament types are important because they give us a picture of spiritual truth. Whereas we may not be able to understand the spiritual, we can understand the principles of the spiritual by seeing the natural examples. In John chapter 3, verse 12, you can write that down, I'll quote it. Jesus said this, "If I have told you earthly things and you believe not, how shall you believe if I tell you heavenly things?" And so what God does is he gives us types and examples to help us understand spiritual truths. Much in the same way today, if we were trying to explain something to someone and they just didn't get it, what we would do is we would say, "What I'm talking about is like this." And you give them something that they do understand so that they can make the connection to what it is that you're trying to communicate to them. That's what God does through types. And so it's important to understand types. And today we're going to look at the types which represent a person, a place, or a thing that is prefigured of another thing. We're going to look at the type, and we're also going to look at the antitype. The antitype is what's prefigured by the type. And the two types that we're going to look at today and draw a correlation so that you can get a clear picture of what God has called us to do and this kingdom that I preach about and that Jesus preached about. A clear picture. We're going to be able to see exactly what God has for us and what he's called us to do. The two types that we're going to deal with today is Israel as a type and the church as the antitype. Israel as the type and the church as the antitype. First of all, I want to establish what God has called Israel to and what God has called the church to so that we can see the type and the antitype from the scriptures. Once we see that, it'll give us a clearer picture of what God has called us to do. We're going to start over in Exodus chapter 19 and verse number 5. "Now therefore, if you will obey my voice indeed and keep my commandments, then ye shall be a peculiar treasure unto me above all people, for all the earth is mine. And ye shall be unto me a kingdom of priests and a holy nation. These are the words which thou shalt speak unto the children of Israel." God told Moses to tell the children of Israel the purpose that he took them out of the nations was to make them a peculiar nation, a peculiar people. He said that it was his desire that they would be priests a nation of priests. Now, Israel was God's firstborn, and there are three firstborns in Scripture. There is Israel, there is Christ, who is the firstborn of God, the only begotten of God, and then there's also the church, which is the firstborn. The firstborn son gets three privileges by being the firstborn in the family according to Jewish law and Jewish tradition. The firstborn had the responsibility to rule the household under the father's direction. Number two, the firstborn had the responsibility of being the priest of the family. And number three, the firstborn got a double portion of the father's inheritance. These were the rights of the firstborn. And God called Israel his firstborn. He said to Pharaoh, "Let my son go. It is my firstborn. And if you will not let my firstborn go, I will kill your firstborn." And we know what happened. The death angel came and killed all the firstborn in the land of Egypt. Now go over to 1 Peter chapter 2 and verse number 9. Look at what the Lord says about the church. 1 Peter chapter 2 and verse number 9. "But ye are a chosen generation, a royal priesthood, a holy nation, a peculiar people, that ye should show forth the praises of him who have called you out of darkness into his marvelous light, which in times past you were not a people, but now the people of God, which had not obtained mercy, but now have obtained mercy." Just as God called the nation of Israel to be a peculiar people, a holy nation, he's also chosen a people that he calls the new man, those that have been born again. He called them to be a peculiar nation, a nation of priests. Now go to 1 Corinthians chapter 9. 1 Corinthians chapter 9, verse number 24. "Know ye not that they which run a race run all, but one receiveth a prize? So run that you may obtain. And every man that striveth for mastery is temperate in all things. Now they do it to obtain a corruptible crown, but we an incorruptible. Therefore so run, not as uncertainly, so fight I not as one that beateth the air, but I keep my body under and bring it into subjection, lest by any means, when I have preached to others, I myself should be cast away." We're in a race, and a lot of people start real well. And the important part of the race that we are racing is how we end. It's easy for someone to start out right, but what's important is the how we end. Chapter 10 and verse number 1. "Moreover, brethren, I would not that ye should be ignorant how that all of our fathers were under the cloud and all passed through the sea. They were all baptized unto Moses in the cloud and in the sea, and did all eat the same spiritual meat, and did all drink the same spiritual drink, for they drank of that spiritual rock that followed them, and that rock was Christ. But with many of them God was not well pleased, for they were overthrown in the wilderness." Get this, verse number 6. "Now these things were our examples, to the intent that we should not lust after evil things as they also lusted, neither be ye idolaters as were some of them. As it is written, the people sat down to eat and drink and rose up to play. Neither let us commit fornication as some of them committed and fell in one day 23,000. Neither let us tempt Christ, as some of them also tempted and were destroyed of serpents. Neither murmur ye, as some of them also murmured and were destroyed of the destroyer. Now these things happened unto them for examples, and they were written for our admonition, upon whom the ends of the world are come. Wherefore, let him that think that he standeth take heed, lest he fall." Now, in these verses of Scripture, the Apostle Paul gives a history of what happened to the children of Israel. The children of Israel are a type, and the church is an anti-type. And what he's telling us is that we can look at what happened to them, and we can learn from what happened to them, because what happened to them will happen to us because they are the type. Now, what did God call Israel to do? They were born of the blood in Egypt, which is a type of the world, under the Pharaoh, who is a type of the devil. By the blood, they were saved when they put the blood on the doorpost and on the lintel. The death angel passed over them. That represents salvation. The first thing that they did after they were saved by the blood is God took them to the Red Sea. They went through the water. They were in the water, and the cloud was above them, which represents water baptism and being baptized in the Spirit. So they were water baptized, and they were baptized in the Spirit at the same time. When they got on the other side, God began to talk to them about a place called Canaan land. He says, I've given you this land, and you're to go in, and you're to drive out the inhabitants. What did Israel do? They sent in spies to spy out the land, right? They went, they sent spies in, and 10 of them came back with an evil report. Only Caleb and Joshua came back with a good report. But because they had a bad report, the people that God wanted to take into Canaan land, which is a type of the kingdom that we're to enter in, many of the people fell in the wilderness and they never entered into that land. God is telling us through these types, and he's showing us through these types the things that he has prepared for us. The scripture says it is God's good pleasure to give us the kingdom. We have to focus our eyes on more than just being saved, because the entire Bible centers around this thing called the kingdom. Now, mostly in Christendom, you haven't heard a lot of preaching about the kingdom. You hear a preaching about being saved. Well, salvation was only the first step. It's the door that enters into a walk that you can walk with Christ to gain what the scripture calls rewards. Jesus said, except a man be born again, he can't see the kingdom. Except he be born of water and of the Spirit, he cannot enter into the kingdom. And so salvation is only the first step. Salvation is the prerequisite for even seeing this kingdom. And we told you in teachings past that when a person gets born again, the next thing that they must do is position themselves so that their soul can be saved. Because if your soul is not saved, you can't participate in the kingdom that's coming. Jesus said, if any man come after me, let him deny himself, take up his cross daily, and follow after me. Go to 1 Peter chapter 1 and verse 7. 1 Peter chapter 1 and verse number 7. It says, in the trial of your faith being much more precious than that of gold that perish, though it be tried with fire, might be found unto the praise and honor and glory at the appearance of Jesus Christ, whom having not seen ye love, in whom though ye have seen him not, yet believing, ye rejoice with joy unspeakable and full of glory, receiving the end of your faith, even the salvation of your soul. It says that you receive the end of your faith, even the salvation of your soul. When we were born again, God, it says, gave to every man the measure of faith. He gave us the faith so that we could believe and be born again. That is the beginning of your faith. As we continue to live and walk and believe the Lord, we are to use that faith to grow so that we can receive the end of our faith. And the end of our faith is the salvation of our soul. Remember, we received the gift of salvation, which was the salvation of our spirit. But now we're to take that faith that the Lord has given us. And as I've told you so many times before, now that you're born again, you have to position yourself so that your soul can be saved. Peter tells us that the end of our faith is actually the salvation of our soul. So God has given us faith not to believe for a new car, not to believe for a new house, a wife, a husband, or many of the other things that modern Christianity is teaching you can use your faith for. The scripture says that we're to receive the end of our faith, which is the salvation of our soul. God gave us faith, first of all, to believe in the Lord Jesus Christ so we could be transferred out of the power of darkness into the kingdom of his son. But we're to use the faith that he gave us to make sure that our soul gets saved. That's the end of your faith. Because it's God's will not for just your spirit to be saved, but he wants your soul to be saved. And he also wants you to receive your complete salvation, which is the redemption of your body. And on that day when he appears, our bodies will be changed and they will be redeemed back to the body that Adam had before he fell. The reason why you're born again, the reason why he called you out of darkness and transferred or translated you into the kingdom of his dear son was so that you could be a kingdom of priests, a holy nation. And he wants you to have an eye on the prize called the kingdom. The kingdom is what Jesus preached about. The kingdom is what he was obsessed with. Even John the Baptist said, repent, for the kingdom of God is at hand. And the kingdom of God is at hand for us now. But the way that we live and the way that we trust the Lord now will depend on if we make this kingdom. Let's look at some of the other things concerning the children of Israel. You know, when they went into the promised land, they brought back fruit. They brought back pomegranates and they brought back figs. They were able to taste the fruit that was in the land. They were able to see that the land was just like God said it was. It was a land flowing with milk and honey. They had a battle to fight. Their battle was against flesh and blood people. They were to drive out the Hittites, the Canaanites, the Perizzites. They were to fight against them and to possess the land. And just like they were to go into a place that God has given them to possess it, God has also called us to fight a fight and to possess the land. The difference is that the weapons of our warfare are not carnal. They're mighty through God to the pulling down of strongholds. God has called us to a heavenly calling. The scripture says, blessed be the Lord and God who has blessed us with all spiritual blessings in heavenly places. It's God's purpose for every born again believer to press into that place called the promise and receive the inheritance that he has for them. And that inheritance is in the heavens. Israel's promised land was earthly. The church's promised land is heavenly. He's blessed us with all spiritual blessings in heavenly places. The scripture tells us that we're to put on the whole armor of God that we may be able to stand in that evil day. That's in Ephesians chapter 6, verses 11 through 19. We won't read that. But I want you to see the antitype of the fruit that the children of Israel brought back when you find that in Hebrews chapter 6 and verse number 5. Hebrews chapter 6 and verse number 5. They had proof that the land that God gave them was a land that was flowing with milk and honey. And as an antitype, we also have proof of what God has given us. Hebrews chapter 6 and verse number 5. Look at what it says. And have tasted of the good word of God and the powers of the world to come. In the church, We have tasted the word of God, and we found out that this word that he's saying is good. We've applied it to our life, and it's changed us. It's renewed our mind. We've seen the powers of the world that is coming through healing and deliverance, the casting out of unclean spirits. We've seen the glory of God in the church as he's touched our hearts. And we know that this place that God has called us to is a good place. And that's the antitype of the fruit that they gathered when they went into Canaan land. It's the antitype. Now, I want to show you over in the book of Numbers how the children of Israel fell. What did they do wrong? Let's look at it. Because the scripture says it's been given to us for us to learn from their mistakes. How many know if you learn my mistake, you don't have to make it? I saw Brother Stafford, he went around the corner and bumped his head. I don't think I'll go that way. Amen? At least when I go around the corner, I'll remember to duck. Because we can learn from other people's mistakes. Look at Numbers chapter 14. Numbers chapter 14 and verse number 4. And they said one to another, let us make a captain and let us return to Egypt. They wanted to return to bondage. Then Moses and Aaron fell on their faces before all the assembly and the congregation of the children of Israel, and Joshua, the son of Nun, and Caleb, the son Jephunneh, which were of they that searched the land, rent their clothes. And they spake unto all the company of the children of Israel, saying, the land which we pass through to search it is a land exceeding good, a good land. If the Lord delight in us, then he will bring us into this land and give it us, a land which floweth through milk and honey. Only rebel not against the Lord, neither fear ye the people of the land, for they are bread for us. Their defense is departed from them, and the Lord is with us. Fear them not. Look at verse number 10. But all the congregation bade stone them with stones, and the glory of the Lord appeared in the tabernacle of the congregation before the children of Israel. And the Lord said unto Moses, how long will this people provoke me, and how long will it be ere they believe me for all the signs which I have showed them among them? I will smite them with a pestilence, and underline this in your Bible, disinherit them. Disinherit them. Now, we said that when you come to the judgment seat of Christ, your works will be tried. If your works survive the fire test, you'll be granted an entrance into the kingdom. If not, you will be disinherited. Doesn't mean you're not saved. Don't mean God don't love you. But you don't inherit your inheritance. And this is an example of a group of people who were disinherited. He says, disinherit them and will make of them a greater nation and mightier than they. Moses said unto the Lord, then the Egyptians will hear it, for thou broughtest up this people in thy might from among them, and they will tell it unto the inhabitants of this land, for they have heard that the Lord are among this people, and that thou art seen face to face, and thy cloud standeth over them, and that thou goest before them by daytime in a pillar, and a cloud in the pillar of fire by night. Moses said, look, if you kill them all, God, you're going to hurt your reputation. So what did God do? God killed them slow, over 40 years. Over 40 years, the generation that God gave the promise to of going into Canaan, God waited 40 years until they all died, and then he took their children in. Go over to Hebrews chapter 3. If we don't live right, we can be disinherited. It don't mean that God don't love you. Don't mean you're going to spend eternity in hell. But you could end up in outer darkness for 1,000 years. Or even worse, Gehenna for 1,000 years. Which is the severest punishment that God has for his children. Now, there's people say, well, God is love. I just don't believe God would put me in a fiery prison for 1,000 years. But the reason why he does it is because he loves you. Look at Hebrews chapter 3. Now, why are we looking at this? I want you to see a clear picture of the kingdom, not just salvation. That's only the prerequisite. You know, like before you can go on to different levels of education, you have what's called prerequisite courses, right? You've got to take these courses before you can proceed on to your major of study. Being saved is the prerequisite for just even seeing the kingdom. And sadly, there are folks that are born again, they are saved, have the life of Christ in them, and they still don't see the kingdom. Nobody's ever told them about the kingdom. Hebrews chapter 3. Now we saw the type, right? Now we're going to look at the anti-type. Chapter 3 and verse number 8. Harden not your hearts as in the provocation in the day of temptation in the wilderness. Now the writer here in Hebrews is talking about the verses we just read over in the book of Numbers. He's making reference to that. And he's saying to us today, don't be like these folks. Read on. When our fathers tempted and proved me and saw my works 40 years, wherefore I was grieved with that generation and said, they do always err in their heart, and they have not known my ways. So I swore in my wrath that they shall not enter into my rest. Now, entering into the rest is entering into the kingdom. It's entering into the joy of the Lord. And just as Canaan was a type of the promised land, or Canaan was the promised land, a type of the kingdom, this is what he's talking about here. Verse number 12. Take heed, lest there be in any of you an evil heart of unbelief. What kept them out of the kingdom? Unbelief. It was unbelief. The only two who went into Canaan land were the ones that the scripture says they had another spirit. It was Caleb and Joshua. After 40 years of a nation dying out, Caleb and Joshua were the only ones from the original group that went into the promised land because they believed God. Well, so what is the scripture telling you today? The scripture is telling us today to believe God so that our souls can be saved. Trust in the Lord to die to yourself and overcome the three areas that you must overcome in order to gain the kingdom. That is the world, the flesh, and the devil. And the way you overcome the devil is by dealing with yourself. Why? Because the devil uses self-will as a gateway to get in your life. That's why Jesus said, if you come after me, you got to deny yourself. You remember when Peter had just received this marvelous revelation? Jesus said, Peter, who do you say I am? He said, thou art the Christ, the Son of the living God. And then Jesus began to tell them how he must go to Jerusalem and suffer many things. And Peter said, no, no, not so, Lord. We ain't gonna let this happen. Jesus turned around, looked at Peter and said, what? Get behind me, Satan. Now, wait a minute. Is Jesus confused? Did he have his glasses on? Don't he know this is Peter? The scripture says that he said to Peter, get behind me, Satan. What had happened? Peter had opened the door of self-will. It wasn't a bad thing that Peter wanted. He didn't want his Savior to be crucified, right? Wasn't a bad thing. No, Jesus, no, you ain't going to the cross. The problem was that was the will of God.
2: Yes.
1: And so the devil piggybacked off of self-will to propagate his will over God's will. And this is one of the reasons why we have to die to self, because self will fix it up. Self will make it look right. It'll look real good. But the problem is, if it's not the will of God, then the devil is piggybacking over it. And the only way that you can truly defeat the enemy is you got to die to self-will. That's why we say, not my will, your will be done. Why? Because God's will is the best thing for us. God's will is the best thing for us. Look at this. It says in verse number 13, exhort one another. That's what I'm doing today. I'm exhorting you. I'm encouraging you. Exhort one another daily while it is called today. See, you have to make a decision about this today, because on that day it's going to be too late. It's going to be too late to do what the scriptures say to do on that day. You get this day. We've got this. This is the day of salvation. This is the day that you get to see the kingdom. You get to see the prize. You get to see all that God has for you in the coming age and make an adjustment to your life now. Now, you're not making an adjustment so that you continue to be saved. This has nothing to do with your salvation. Your salvation is eternal and it can't be taken from you. But you can be disinherited from making that kingdom if you don't live right. And so he says, take heed, brethren, lest there be in any of you an evil heart of unbelief in departing from the living God. But exhort one another daily while it is called today, lest any of you be hardened through the deceitfulness of sin. For we are made partakers of Christ if, underline, that's a big if. It's a big if. We're made partakers of Christ if we hold fast the beginning of our confidence steadfast until the end. While it is said today, if ye will hear the voice and harden not your hearts, as in the provocation, for some of them had heard, did provoke. Howbeit, not all that came out of Egypt by Moses. But with whom was he grieved 40 years? Was it not with them that had sinned, whose carcasses fell in the wilderness, and to whom swear he that they should not enter in unto his rest, but to them that believed not? So we see. Look at somebody say, so we see.
2: So we see.
1: Remember, the type is there so you can see. And what he's saying is the same thing that they went through, the principles that he gave them, they also apply to us in this kingdom. Why? Because they're an example to us. He says, so we see that they could not enter in because of unbelief. Unbelief. Now, what does unbelief mean for us in our life today? The unbelief that we've got to deal with in order to be overcomers is to die to ourselves and trust that God can help us overcome our fleshly nature, help us overcome the devil, and help us overcome the world. Whenever something comes into our life and we choose to deal with it ourselves rather than trusting the Lord, then we're actually walking in unbelief. We don't believe that we believe that the Lord was powerful enough to save us, but he ain't powerful enough to keep us. Unbelief. You've got to use your faith to die to yourself. I know you want to call them all kinds of names and cuss them out in several different languages. But when you look at the consequences of doing that, it's just not worth it. It's just not worth it. You know, I don't want to be or live a life that's less than successful in this life and then have the same thing in the life that's coming. I call that double jeopardy. Man, I'm punished now and I'm going to be punished then. I want to live the kind of life that if I have to suffer in this life, at least in that life, I can rule and reign with Christ. But when we take in our own self-will to get people back, they did it to me, I'm going to get them. I'm going to get them, Sister Joanne. I don't care. I'm going to get them. You can get them, but it's going to cost you something.
3: Amen.
1: You can get them, but you're going to have to pay for it. You're going to have to pay for it. You can live according to the flesh, and if you do, you will reap corruption.
3: Yes. Yes.
1: Why? Because to be carnally minded is what? Death. And that death that he's talking about is a millennial death. If you live that way, you will not make the kingdom and you will spend time either in outer darkness or in Gehenna. It's a millennial death. Millennial death. Let's read on. Verse number 1 in chapter 4, Hebrews. Let us therefore fear. How many folk in the church are scared? Most of them ain't scared because they got their fire insurance, they think. Yeah, I received the Lord. I'm, you know, full of the Holy Ghost, speaking in tongues and a mighty burning fire and living a nickel worth of dog meat. No, there are people in the religious circles that see Christians sinning and they have to put them in hell because they don't see the kingdom. You going to hell. Well, how can I go to eternal death when I already got eternal life? That can't happen. But there is a hellfire that they will go to if they don't live right. It's called Gehenna fire. There's an outer darkness with different degrees of punishment even in outer darkness. We learn from the parables that one individual was thrown into outer darkness where there was weeping and gnashing of teeth. Then there was another individual who was bound hand and foot and thrown in the outer darkness. So outer darkness represents a place, a loss of liberty, a loss of freedom, and an obscure place where you can see the kingdom. Because remember, if you're born again, you can see the kingdom. You can see the kingdom, but you can't participate in it for 1,000 years. You'll be weeping and gnashing your teeth for 1,000 years. Look at what he says here. Let us therefore fear, lest a promise being left us of entering into his rest. That rest represents the kingdom. Any of you should seem to come short of it. For unto us the gospel was preached as well as unto them. But the word preached did not profit them, not being mixed with what? Faith. Remember, they couldn't go in because of unbelief. Mixed with faith in them that heard it. For we which have believed do enter into rest. As he said, I have sworn in my wrath that they shall not enter into my rest, though the works were finished from the foundation of the world. So God has a rest. The rest is the kingdom, the millennial kingdom. And we have to live right in order to make that kingdom. When you read the Old Testament and you see things happening there, you need, Lord, what does this type mean? What does that mean spiritually? Because God is using those Old Testament types to convey a truth to us today spiritually. Let's look at Psalms chapter 106. So we find out from scripture, if the children of Israel obeyed God, they entered into and engaged the enemy in combat, they became overcomers. If they disobeyed, they were overthrown. In the same way, God has called us to pull down principalities and powers and spiritual wickedness in high places. That's the battle that is not a carnal battle. Our battle is spiritual. In other words, wherever we go, we bring the righteousness of God, the word of God, and wherever we find darkness, we bring light. He sent us here to overcome. You have been weaponized to destroy the works of the devil. But now, if you don't go to the battle, if you decide, let me go back to Egypt. How do you go back to Egypt? You go back to your old ways. You go back to your old way of doing things, your old way of thinking. And before you know it, you got yourself a golden ram that you worshiping. It's the same thing. Psalms 106. Let's look at that. Saints, I'm teaching you this because I want you to know that there's more to being saved than just being saved. God has a reward for you if you live right, if you love him, if you're faithful until the end. There's a reward. Some of us are going to get it, and some of us are not. Some of us, sadly, will be cast away at the judgment seat of Christ. Some of the church will be cut asunder, as the scripture says, that the Lord of that servant will come at a time when he thinketh not and will cut him asunder and appoint him his portion with the hypocrites. Psalms 106, verse number 7. Our fathers understood not the wonders in Egypt, They remembered not the multitude of thy mercies, but provoked him at the sea, even at the Red Sea. Nevertheless, he saved them for his name's sake. Notice God had to save them to keep his name right. Remember, Moses said, no, Lord, if you kill them, the inhabitants going to say that you brought them out here and you couldn't take them in. So God said, okay, I'm going to keep them alive just for my name's sake, that he might make his mighty power to be known. He rebuked at the Red Sea also. It was dried up so that he led them through the depths as through the wilderness. And he saved them from the hand of him that hated them and redeemed them from the hand of the enemy. And the waters covered their enemies. There was not one of them left. God let them walk through the Red Sea, and he killed all the Egyptians. Then believeth they his wonders. They sang praises. On the other side of the Red Sea, they sang praises about what God did. Remember, Miriam got the tambourine, and they were dancing. It said, they soon forgot. Now ask yourself, has God done some good things for you and you forgot? I remember some years ago, I was going through a hard time and I ran to the Lord and I was praying and I was saying, Lord, I need you to do this. Lord, I need you to do that. And the Lord said, he said, you didn't thank me for the other thing I did. And then I remembered that a prayer that I had prayed, God had answered. Don't forget what the Lord has done. Rather than rehearse your problems, rehearse your victories. Be like David.

was kindled in the company, the flame devoured up the wicked. They made a calf in Horeb and worshiped the molten image. Thus they changed their glory into the similitude of an ox that eateth grass. They forgot God, their salvation, which have done great things in Egypt, wondrous works in the land of Ham, and terrible things at the Red Sea. Wherefore he said that he would destroy them had not Moses, his chosen, stood before him in the breach to turn away his wrath, lest he should destroy them. Now this is what I want you to see. Verse 24. Yet they despised his pleasant land, and they believed not his word. They despised his pleasant land, and they believed not his word. God has a kingdom for you, saints, and we have to live like we want to make that kingdom. A person who represents a type that missed the kingdom was Esau. Remember, Esau gave up his birthright. And the scripture says that Jacob stole it from him. You would think, well, God, that was bad. You know, you gonna honor Jacob? He stole the birthright. But the thing that God looks at is that Jacob esteemed the birthright. Yes. Jacob knew how important and how valuable this birthright was. Even when they were in the womb, God said he loved one and hate the other. Why? Because Jacob esteemed the birthright. We got to esteem this kingdom. And when you esteem this kingdom, you will stop living an old raggedy life. You, the fear of the Lord will come upon you that will keep you in that straight and narrow. You'll start judging yourself, knowing that the scripture says that if you judge yourself, you will not be judged. It'll change the way you talk to people. It'll change what you think about people. It'll change how you react to people. It'll change what you say to people. Why? Because the fear of the Lord is on you, and you know on that day you're going to have to give an account of what you did in your body. This is good teaching. Why? Because it keeps us in that straight and that narrow way. We become kingdom people who are peculiar. Because things happen to you on your job, and you supposed to go off, and you talking about, God bless y'all, God bless, and folks looking at you like you crazy. They know that you should have gone ballistic, gone postal, and got an Uzi and did everybody in the office, and you walking around talking about praise the Lord. They looking at you like, what world are you from? Oh, thank you very much. I'm from the nation of heaven. That's what makes us different. Because we don't act like people in the world. We don't do things like people in the world. And the way that you act, saints, even if you never preach to anybody, it's a testimony to them. You can preach to people without saying a word simply because you kept your mouth shut with your armor on and you was able to stand the wiles of the devil. And people are looking at you and say, I don't know how you did it. If I was you, I'd have did this. I don't know how. Tell me, who is it that you serve? They want your God because they see that there's something different about you. This is what's known as being kingdom minded, being kingdom people. The scripture says we are to be living epistles that are read of men. People are reading your life when you walk by them every day. You ain't preached the word to them, but your lifestyle says that there's something different about you that I don't have. They work at the same place you work. They get paid the same amount of money that you get paid, yet you live better than they do. And they can't figure it out. They're shaking their heads. How is it that this is happening? It's because of the God we serve. It says, yet they despised the pleasant land. Don't despise the kingdom. Don't despise the kingdom. Live a life that depicts that you believe that there's another age coming. If you don't, you'll be guilty. And on that day, you're going to be ashamed. You're going to be ashamed that you didn't hear or heed to messages like this that exhorted you to live right, to do right, so that God can be glorified. Remember, Jesus said, it is the Father's good pleasure

0: to give us the kingdom. And the devil, your flesh, and yourself is fighting you to keep you from making it. And so let's be sober. Let's understand that there's consequences to what we do. It don't mean you're going to lose your salvation, because that's already solidified, can never be taken from you. But you can miss the rewards. You can miss the opportunity to rule and to reign with Christ. And contrary to popular belief and some of the teaching that's out there, that they say all of the body of Christ is the bride of Christ, I beg to differ. All of the body of Christ is not the bride of Christ, although the bride is in the body. The scripture tells me that the faithful will be the bride of Christ. Those that are faithful. You don't want to be married to somebody who ain't faithful, do you? Neither do Jesus. Let's pray. Holy Spirit, thank you for allowing me to share your word with your people. Father, I pray, Lord, that they will begin to live a life that depicts the fact that they are kingdom people. Lord, give them the strength and the ability to overcome their flesh, to overcome the world, to overcome their self-life and the devil. Lord, let them not walk in the lust of their flesh and fulfilling the deeds thereof, but let them walk in the Spirit, denying themselves as they are reminded that one day they will have to give account of what they've done in this body, of every idle word they will have to give an account. You say, Lord, to whom much is given, much is required. And Father, I pray that you'll strengthen this people here, Lord, that they will be different than those that are around them because of the diet that they eat here. Strengthen them and make them trophies in the kingdom of God. That they will be epistles that are read of men, that they will win souls, not just get people saved, but they will win souls, cause others to turn from their unrighteousness to righteousness. Let them seek first and continue to seek the kingdom of God and your righteousness. I pray in Jesus' name. Amen.
1: Amen.
0: I was glad when they said unto me,
1: come,
0: let us go
1: into the house of the Lord.
0: Now I release you to God and to the word of his grace, which is able to build you up and give you an inheritance amongst all them that are sanctified. I bless you. May your week be blessed. May the Lord bless the work of your hands. And may the joy of the Lord be your strength. In Jesus' name, amen.
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0: Hi, this is David Stafford. Let me welcome all of our first-time listeners and those of you who tune us in for our teaching broadcast simply entitled Do the Word. We get that from James 1:22, but be doers of the word and not hearers only, deceiving your own selves. Not only is it important to hear the word, it's also important to do the word, because only the truth that is applied is transforming. These teachings are designed to perfect the saints, according to Ephesians chapter 4, verses 11 and 12, and he gave some apostles and some prophets, some evangelists, some pastors and teachers for the perfecting of the saints, for the work of the ministry, for the edifying of the body of Christ. Today, we interrupt our regularly scheduled programming already in progress.
1: He introduced relationships when I did one of my teachings. We found out that it's two or more concepts, objects, or people that are connected. You know, he broke it down even more, brought out four types of relationships: questionable relationship, unrealistic, conditional, and unconditional. And we found out that questionable relationships are those that make you remember more of how a person makes you feel rather than what they say. We talk to a lot of people, they say one thing and they do another. We have to question. They always leave us with a question, and oftentimes they leave us feeling bad or leave us insecure and unsure about ourselves and our relationships with them. Then we talked about unrealistic relationships that are really bring about unrealistic expectations. We have an ideal of a person or how things are, but when we find out how it really is, we are in trouble because we function out of what we thought it was. And we are confused about how it really is. And then when we deal with it how it really is, there are problems. We looked at conditional relationships, those that create a reason. And when the reason is no longer there, then the relationship as well changed. No longer conditioned for the relationship, then the relationship also changes. And all of these relationships we know are ungodly. There's the unconditional, which God has for us and he expects us to have for others. Godly relationships are really the only healthy relationships that we can have and that we should have. They require you to be you. They require you to go at your own pace. They don't try to change you. They allow you to function where you are, because we are all at different places. We all have different personalities, and our different differences have to be accepted, because after all, God accepted us where we are. And it was only Christ that brought us into a right relationship with God. As we talked about earlier also about Adam and Eve, they were put together with a purpose, for a purpose, and they served God's purpose in the garden to go on to multiply and do what he wanted them to do. When sin came in, they became ashamed and they hid themselves. And that's what we do in relationships. We have ungodly relationships and we become ashamed and we hide ourselves. We hide ourselves from God, which, like I said, is crazy because he knows where we are at all times. And then we hide ourselves from others. You know, I used to tell my daughter, anything you're doing that you don't want me to know about it, guaranteed is something you shouldn't be doing. Amen. Anytime you meet a guy and he don't want to meet your parents, or you feel like you can't introduce him to us, then something is wrong with that relationship. Because see, one thing I've learned about males, I've had brothers. Well, I have one left. Bless the Lord. Praise the Lord. Hallelujah. Thank you, Jesus. But they taught me that men is healthy for a woman to allow a man to know that somebody cares about her. That way, he won't treat her any kind of way if he does not have the right intentions toward her. And he told me something one day, I haven't thought about this in years, that one thing a man hate is a crazy woman. And when I went to, after I had left my grandmother and went to, was in Chicago, and I went back to visit her, And one of the friends that I was there with, grew up with, was having a graduation party from college. And I went to her graduation party. She was so busy, I ended up coming the day of the party. And she asked her friend to pick me up at the airport. Well, her friend didn't do it, so she had her uncle to do it. He picked me up. I felt strange when I found out, you know, who it was. I don't know why. I just felt real uncomfortable with him. So I don't think he really knew how much I knew about Arkansas. But I knew he wasn't taking me in a direction I should have been going in. He had other intentions for me. So we was going, and I started saying, oh, God, what am I going to do now? I know we're not. And I kept asking, oh, I just want to go this way. He started coming up with all these different excuses. I thought about my brother. I said, what am I going to do now? My brother said, men don't like crazy women. I said, okay. So I got to start acting crazy. So we was driving, and so when I saw a sign, I would say like that sound, I said, Demon Free Zone. Roosevelt Road, King Michael Day. I started talking real, real fast, you know. And so he looked at me, and he could hardly keep his eyes on the road because I started reading all these signs real, real fast. Then I started making all kind of moves and acting jerking and got my feet all up on the dashboard. And I mean, I was so afraid. So I started doing all kind of things. Then he started driving so fast, I couldn't even read the signs. So I knew then he was being affected. The next thing I know, you know, I looked up and we was where we were supposed to be. But by then I was down on under the dashboard on the floor. He jumped out of the car, didn't even ask me to get out or didn't open the door for me. He got out and left me in the car. I scared him so bad. I could hardly enjoy myself at the party. I was last time I saw him. I just could not contain myself. But anyway, I don't know why I got off on that. But anyway, praise the Lord. It was funny. But, oh, I was talking about relationships and what I used to tell my daughter about being with someone that you can't bring around people that love you, and we can pick up their intentions. But, you know, oftentimes we have relationships that we want, and we don't want anybody else to mess with it because that's what we want. Amen. Anyway, we talked about that. So we also talked about Adam and Eve, and when they sinned, they was asked to leave the garden. Well, if you think about it, God had to... Not only did they leave the garden, God had to put angels, you know, with fire and flamings and arrows and swords to keep them from going back in the garden. We have relationships that we know we shouldn't have or we get rid of, but they're not just going to leave willingly. They may have to leave unwillingly, but they're not going to leave willingly. And then what they're going to do, they're going to try to come back. So just like God had to keep Adam and Eve from going back to the Garden of Eden, that place where they had whatever benefits they had while they were with us, they remember those things, and now it's too late. But anyway, we have to learn to control our atmosphere, learn to control our surroundings. And we know that the enemy sends us deception, and that deception... The only way to prevent that deception is to draw closer to God. So we went through that. Now, the next thing the Lord was speaking to me today about was purpose of relationships. Our relationships are really relationships of purpose. If you think about, if you're familiar with Ruth and her grandmother Naomi, Ruth was a Gentile, and Naomi and her family, when there was famine in Bethlehem, they went to another land. And she had two sons, and the two sons got married. And then the husband died, and then the two sons died. Well, Naomi was ready to go back home to Bethlehem. So she told one of the daughter-in-laws, she told both of them to go back home. But Ruth decided that she wanted to stay with Naomi. And as you know the story, it goes on and you find out that Ruth was the answer to Naomi's crisis, because Naomi had no longer any way of supporting herself, number one. Number two, she had no inheritance because she left it. But Ruth became the great-grandmother of King David, and she married Boaz, which was a part of the lineage of Naomi, and she became wealthy again. Now, with all of that said, let's deal with the purpose of relationships. Our relationship with God is really the key to everything in our life. It's the key to our existence. It's the key to our having a prosperous life. And of course, it's the key to how we can relate and have relationships with other people. Because we can't really give others ourselves, because number one, we're emotional, we're fickle, we change our mind, we're moody, we have all these flesh issues that we have to deal with. But we know a relationship with God fulfills our every need, and not people. Our relationship with God fulfills our every need and not people. Unfortunately, we too often look to people to identify us, to validate us, to let us know how we are needed or cared for, or to supply our needs. God wants us to look to Him. What did He give us in order for us to really get to know Him and to draw close to Him? And we do that, of course, by prayer and meditation and the Word. So He gave us His Word. What does the Word do? The Word draws us to God for an intimate relationship, but it also takes away the excuse of our ignorance. What do I mean by that? I mean that the scripture says in Hosea 4:6, "My people are destroyed for lack of knowledge." Now, really, we reject knowledge, really, because it's all available to us. And as our pastor has told us, we don't have an excuse nowadays. We have DVDs, MP3s, we have whatever it is. You can Google it. You can, you know, when I remember before internet, I went to the library. I had books everywhere. Whatever I wanted to know, I had books. I went and found out about it. Even when my daughter was pregnant, I went and got a book on delivering babies. You know, I was going to do that too. And she know it, you know, and it shook her up a little bit. You talking about praying, that was a praying system. But I was serious. We said we have the Word, and the Word takes away our excuse not to know God. And not to know anything as far as that goes. But He said, "If you reject me, I will reject you." In Hosea 4:6, that's the other part of it. My question to you, you may or may not know your purpose, but when you know your purpose, it's easier in that even having certain types of relationships that help you go where you're going or get what you're getting to equip you for the next stage or the next season of your life. You have to ask yourself with that statement, what type of relationships make you comfortable? What type of relationships make you uncomfortable? There's a saying in the world that says birds of a feather flock together. What are you doing? Oftentimes when I minister to young women, they say, "Well, I always get this certain type of man." Well, sometimes you have to ask yourself, what is it about you that draws them? Or what is it about you that you settle for or accept? Unfortunately, we don't have a right relationship with ourselves. So we have what? Low self-esteem. We have insecurities. We have hurts and pains that have left us wounded. We're walking wounded. We have issues that are not solved or dealt with. So oftentimes, one thing I found out in my lifetime, that people reflect who we are. People reflect who we are. Who makes you comfortable? That's a question. Sometimes it reveals what's really in our heart. What are we really willing to settle for? It's sometimes a heart condition. Certain people won't come around you. Certain people won't stay around you. When people are comfortable, you have to ask yourself, where are you? I guess I'm going to mostly leave you today with food for thought. Conditional relationship safeguards, which is what is really a hindrance to both parties. We're in relationships for reasons, either because they make us comfortable, they make me feel good, they're taking care of me, they give me an excuse. So now I have to put a guilt trip on the person if they're not keeping me comfortable where I am or where we used to be or what I want to do. They don't make me feel good anymore. So I have to put a guilt trip on them to justify myself and make myself feel better. So what does that say? That says that the wrong relationships rob us of our purpose. It robs us of our time. And it just keeps us where we are. That's not a good relationship. All relationships should increase you. All relationships should enhance you. All relationships should challenge you. The scripture said we're supposed to challenge each other to love and good works. Now, I want to talk about two specific people and two specific results of their relationship and how it came about. You know, we don't really have an excuse for where we are and what we need to do because it's God that works in us both to willing to do of his good pleasure. That's spoken in Philippians 2. Let's go there so y'all can at least say you went to the Word, which we're going to go to the Word. But Philippians 2:13, looking at verse 12 in Philippians 2, it says, "Wherefore, my beloved, as ye have always obeyed, not as in my presence only, but now much more in my absence, work out your own salvation with fear and trembling." What does that say? We have a responsibility to do what we need to do. Verse 13 of Philippians 2. "For it is God which worketh in you both to will and to do of his good pleasure." It's God that works in us both to will and to do of his good pleasure. Now, I want to couple that with Hebrews 13:21. Let's go to Hebrews 13:21. Hebrews 13:21 says, "Make you perfect in every good work to do his will." We were all made for a purpose, and it's God's plan, and he knows what it is. So if we don't have a proper relationship with God, then we can't really fulfill our purpose because it's going to be him. It's going to be him that will do it and take us where we need to go. "Make you perfect in every good work to do his will, working in you that which is well-pleasing in his sight," well-pleasing in God's sight. Philippians 2:13 tells us it's his good pleasure. Hebrews 13:21 tells us it's well-pleasing in his sight when we are doing what he wants us to do, how he wants us to do it. That says what? As you all have heard me say before, if you do things God's way, you get God's results. Doing things God's way, doing things God's way gets God's result. On the other hand, doing things my way get my results. And honestly, you end up going to God with it anyway, because he has to clean up your mess. Let's look at two specific women. Looking at relationships, the outcome was different, and because they went about it a different way. Sarah and Hagar is one relationship. Sarah went about it her way. Hannah and Peninnah. We're going to look at Sarah and Hagar in Genesis 16. And we're going to look at Hannah and Peninnah in 1 Samuel chapters 1 and 2. Now, one thing we have to realize, because of our purpose and God's plan to get us there through a relationship with Him, is all coming about because of Isaiah 46:10. Let's look there first. Before we go to Genesis chapter 16, we're going to look at Isaiah 46:10. Isaiah 46:10 says, "Declaring the end from the beginning and from ancient times the things that are not yet done, saying, My counsel shall stand and I will do all my pleasure." If we want to be pleasing to God, we have to realize that having a relationship with Him is pleasurable. It's His desire. It will get us where we're going because He knows how to get there. He knows what it is. As a matter of fact, we have to realize that what we're doing right now is already done in the Spirit. We're just doing what's already done. He told Jeremiah, "I formed you. I knew you before the foundation of the world." And that's no different with us. Let's go to Genesis chapter 16 and look at relationships doing it our way. And then we're going to look at a relationship doing it God's way. Genesis 16 talks about Sarah and Hagar. Sarah had Hagar. So she went to her handmaiden based on her understanding for her situation, according to their custom, their culture, which says that if I can't have a baby, then I can go to my handmaiden and have a baby. And while she's giving birth, if she sit on my lap and the baby comes forth, it can look like it's coming from me. That was their custom. Weird, but that's where they were at that time. Getting Hagar to have her baby, of course, we know caused problems. Hagar became obstinate toward Sarah. Her son was older after she had her son, and caused problems in the camp. So she had to get rid of the problem. So she went to Abraham, even though she made the suggestion in the first place. Isn't that what we do? It may be our idea, but when it turns out wrong, it's somebody else's fault and they got to deal with it. What did Sarah tell Abraham? "The Lord restrained me from bearing children, but you deal with that issue over there, even though I'm the reason we have it." Genesis 16 tells us what happened. "Now Sarah, Abram's wife, bare him no children, and she had an handmaid, an Egyptian, whose name was Hagar. And Sarai said unto Abram, Behold, now the Lord hath restrained me from bearing. I pray thee, go in unto my maid. It may be that I may obtain children by her. And Abram hearkened to the voice of Sarah," or Sarai. He hearkened to her voice. That's another story by itself. "And Sarai, Abram's wife, took Hagar, her maid, the Egyptian, after Abram had dwelt 10 years in the land of Canaan. And what did she do? She gave her to her husband, Abram, to be his wife. Now, today, women, we know that is insanity. Don't go there. But she gave her to Abram to be his wife. Anytime you lay with someone, you already, that's a, because you have a deposit, you enter in. That's a problem. You leave something there. And he, verse 4, "And he went in unto Hagar, and she conceived. And when he saw that she had conceived, her mistress was despised in her eyes." Doing things her way. These are the results. Verse 5. "And Sarai said unto Abram, My wrong be upon you. I have given my handmaiden to thy bosom, and when she saw that she had conceived, I was despised in her eyes. The Lord's judge between me and thee. And what did Abram tell him? Verse 6. But Abram said unto Sarai, behold, thy maid is in thy hand. Do to her as it pleaseth thee. And when Sarai dealt hardly with her, she fled from her face. She hid and ran. And that's what we do. The relationship was wrong in the first place. So she couldn't do nothing else but run and hide. Of course, Sarai dealt with her out of, like I said, we can't give people ourselves. Because we're fickle. We won't act right. But the angel intervened and told her to go back. And she went back and submitted. And then God blessed Sarah after he changed her name. Now, we can look at this story, and it sounds like a pitiful story. Because Hagar, it really wasn't Hagar's fault. She was a victim of her circumstances. Now, let's look at 1 Samuel 1 and 2. Sarah operated out of the flesh with Hagar. She did it her way and got her results. 1 Samuel, 1 chapter 1. Chapter 1, verse 2, as it starts. And he, which is Elkanah, had two wives. The name of the one was Hannah, and the name of the other was Peninnah. And Peninnah had children, but Hannah had no children. And this man went up out of his city yearly to worship and to sacrifice unto the Lord, the host of Shiloh. And the two sons of Eli, Hophni and Phinehas, the priests of the Lord, were there. And when the time was that Elkanah offered, he gave to Peninnah, his wife, and to all his sons and her daughters, portions. But unto Hannah he gave a worthy portion, for he loved Hannah, but the Lord had shut up her womb. And her adversary also provoked her. Who was her adversary? Peninnah. Peninnah voked her for to make her fret because the Lord had shut up her womb. So she made her very unhappy. But this is the difference between Sarah and Hannah. Hannah had a relationship with the Lord. And as we can see, her husband worshiped the Lord. He went every year, gave his sacrifices, and did what he needed to do as the head of his house and as her husband. Then verse 7. And as he did so year by year, when she went up to the house of the Lord, she had a relationship with the Lord, so she provoked her. Therefore she wept and did not eat. Then said Elkanah, her husband, to her, Hannah, why weepest thou? And why eatest thou not? And why is thy heart grieved? Am not I better to thee than 10 sons? So Hannah rose up after they had eaten in Shiloh, and after they had drunk. Now Eli the priest sat upon a seat by a post of the temple of the Lord. And she was in bitterness of soul, and prayed unto the Lord, and wept sore. And she vowed a vow, and said, O Lord of hosts, if thou wilt indeed look on the affliction of thy handmaid and remember me and not forget thy handmaid, but will give unto thine handmaid a man child, then I will give him unto the Lord all the days of his life, and there shall no razor come upon his head. And it came to pass as she continued praying before the Lord that Eli marked her mouth. Now Hannah, she spake in her heart, only her lips moved, but her voice was not heard. Therefore, Eli thought she had been drunken. And Eli said unto her, how long wilt thou be drunken? Put away thy wine from thee. And Hannah answered and said, no, my Lord, I am a woman of sorrowful spirit. I have drunk neither wine nor strong drink, but have poured out my soul before the Lord. Could not thy handmaid for a daughter of Belial? For out of the abundance of my complaint and grief, I have spoken hitherto. Then Eli answered and said, go in peace, for the God of Israel grant thee thy petition that thou hast asked of him. This is the difference in going to the Lord for your needs. As I said earlier, he fulfills our every need, not people. Sarah went to Hagar and then to her husband. Hannah went to the Lord, and the Lord used a prophet to speak to her. Let's go on. Verse 18. And she said, let thine handmaid find grace in thy sight. So the woman went her way and did eat, and her countenance was no more sad. Even though she didn't have what she asked for, she believed, she had faith. She believed in her heart that she had received it. And that's what we're supposed to do. If God speaks, when God speaks, have faith that it's already done. That should give us the peace of God that surpasses all understanding, because we have a relationship with the Lord. And we know he is not a man that he should lie. Verse 19. And they rose up in the morning early and worshiped before the Lord and returned and came to their house to Ramah. And Elkanah knew Hannah his wife, and the Lord remembered her. Wherefore it came to pass when the time was come about after Hannah had conceived that she bare a son and called his name Samuel, saying, because I have asked him of the Lord. What does Hannah do? She operated out of the word that she was given. She reached inside to sustain her, and that's what we must do. We must reach inside of us, because Christ lives within us. We have to reach inside of us to get what we need, because everything that we need that pertains to life and godliness has already been given to us. It's already inside of us. All we have to do is reach inside and pull it out. We have it. We just have to work out. We looked at that in Philippians 2:13. Work out our own salvation. In Philippians 2:12 and 13. We have to work it out. We have to trust. We have to walk in the word. We have to do what we know we should do. Verse 21 of 1 Samuel 1. And the man Elkanah and all his house went up to offer unto the Lord the yearly sacrifice and his vow. He went in all of his household. He was the forerunner for a relationship that strengthened Hannah to go through what she went through. Verse 22. But Hannah went not up, for she said unto her husband, I will not go up until the child was weaned, and then I will bring him that he may appear before the Lord and there abide forever. And because he knew her relationship, he knew she just wasn't trying to get out of going to the house of the Lord for the sacrifice. So he said to her, and Elkanah, her husband, said unto her, do what seemeth thee good. Tarry until thou have weaned him. Only the Lord establish his word. So the woman abode and gave her son suck until she weaned him. And when she had weaned him, she took him up with her with three bullocks and one ephah of flour and a bottle of wine, and brought him unto the house of the Lord in Shiloh, and the child was young. Why did I read this? I read this because this is the way I saw this story. I saw Hannah pregnant with a purpose to fulfill before the Lord. Hannah was pregnant with a purpose, and heaven was pregnant with the prophet. As we know, Samuel was a great prophet before David and many people. So whatever our purpose is, whatever we are here for, we have to have a relationship with the Lord to fulfill it. He knows what it is. He will supply our every need. He will put people in our lives to get us there. We all need Peninnas. Peninnah drove Hannah to the altar. That's the way I see it. But the thing that amazes me so much, we all need Peninnas that drive us to do what we need to do. Amen. We don't need Hagars that make us comfortable in our situations and in our mess to constantly do what's wrong. We need Peninnas. Peninnah grieved her so, it drove her to her knees. I always say we must war on the floor. That's my saying. So what type of relationship makes you comfortable? And what type of relationships make you uncomfortable? Usually the ones that make us uncomfortable are the ones that we really need. They make us do what we need to do. You know, Hannah had a story, but she didn't tell her story out of pity. When we tell our story out of pity, or when we complain about others out of pity, we undermine our purpose, our faith. It creates frustration and disappointment. The more we complain, the more we look at negativeness, the more we go through unnecessariness, we make ourselves feel bad. We really do. That's why I have to always see a glass half full and not half empty. Because when I see it half full, my mind says I'm going to starve. I mean, when I see it half empty, my mind tells me I'm going to starve. But when I see it half full, my mind tells me it ain't gone yet and God is faithful. He's going to keep it full. And you know, every one of us have the same opportunities to make the kingdom, to fulfill our purpose, to have a relationship with God. Why? Because he's no respecter of person. He really isn't. We are all born with God's purpose and plan already inside of us. But it's up to us to pursue God for the blueprint of what he would have us to do and how he wants us to do it. How is our relationship with God? How is our relationship with ourselves? Because having the right relationship with God strengthens our relationship with ourselves. He gives us confidence to know that he loves us and he means us good, and he means us good and not evil. He does. We all have a promise and a word just like Hannah did. You know, I thought about what she said. She said that she was staying until she weaned her son. But my heart tells me as a mother, part of her staying was till she weaned herself from her son. Think about it. She was giving him up for the rest of his life. Because she made a vow. And she meant to keep her vow. But what we don't know is God was so faithful to her, he gave her more sons and daughters. He didn't leave her without children. He gave her more. He honored her for keeping her word. So what do we do? Do we have a word from God? And if we do, and if we have, we're supposed to be doing something, are we doing it? You know, we expect God to keep his word, to do so much for us, but small things, it's hard for us to do for him. And we don't want to grieve the Holy Spirit. We don't want to make, we want God to trust us with everything that he has for us. I know I have had many people that come in my life to help me get to where I am today. I had a Miss McCoo, who is my sixth grade teacher. She loved math. I didn't know I was good at math, but she did. And that woman would make me study, stay after school, make me do all kinds. I hated that woman. And I don't care how hard I fought her, she was not back off, give up, cave in, or quit. She said she saw something in me that she needed to bring out. I didn't know what her purpose was or her problem. I really knew she had a problem. And I thought I was her personal vendetta. I really did. I mean, I'm in the sixth grade. This woman rode me like a horse. If I saw her in the

she was to my problem. She was the solution to my crisis. Math was a crisis to me. I loved it. I could do it, but it took a long time. But I was determined to get it done. Now, little did I notice, God used her to accomplish my purpose, which one of them, I became an accountant. That woman has no idea how much she influenced me, how she set me on the right track. And I've been blessed to have a job that I love, and I was good at it. Of course, as some of you know, I had a handicapped child. I used to rub his legs and his arms and all that. I didn't know that there was a field that called massage. I didn't know that. I just kept doing it. And I got good at feeling how muscles operate and what they do. God used someone else to get me in that field. I had my own business for a while. And I loved it. So what am I saying? I'm saying we have to cultivate ourselves to accept the relationships that God put in our life, not the ones that we choose for our own personal gain. Whatever the reason is, to get us where we're going. And unfortunately, those people we really don't like. I didn't like Mrs. McCoo. But she was one of the best things for me. There was a woman in our neighborhood when I was with my grandmother that had a lifestyle that people didn't like. But my grandmother brought upon herself to have a relationship with this young woman. And I asked her one day, why are you having a relationship with her, knowing how she is, knowing what she does? She said, baby, she used to call me baby, you know. She said, baby, you have love when you have nothing else. And besides, she needs me. What do? We oftentimes run from people that require something of us. If it costs us something, we head in the opposite direction. Because I don't want to be bothered. And I don't want to do that. Even though sometimes when we do things, we like it. We feel good about it. But it hurts. And as we talked about earlier, relationships are painful. Loving people are painful. And the older you get, the more painful it is and the more harder it is because you've had so many frustrations, disappointments, and letdowns. But we can't stop having the proper relationships because the wrong relationships have made us sour. Amen. We have to have confidence to know that in God, we can do this. And of course, I had no desire to be married again, but that was the relationship God wanted me to have. Exactly right. I disappeared 2 weeks. I did not want this. And I told him, I said, no, sir. I don't even like you. I told him, cross the street when you see me coming. Do something. Oh, yeah. I did everything I humanly thought I could do to discourage him, to make him leave me alone, go away. So the only thing was left was to leave town, disappear. No one knew where I was for 2 weeks, and God started dealing with me. That's your husband. I said, oh, my God. Then you're going to have to give me a love for that man. And he did. And then we got married quick. I didn't know him. We're dating now. We didn't date. But see, the thing is, my relationship with the Lord allowed me to marry him, to stay married to him, and do things God's way. Because I don't look to him. I look to the Lord because I'm in it because of the Lord. Where are we in our relationship with the Lord? That's the question.
what type of relationship

Relationships do you want? What type of relationship are you going to be? What type of person are you going to be in a relationship? You know, oftentimes we don't realize it, but we have to be the very thing that we want. We do. We want a certain type of relationship. That means that we have to be that type of person. Some people need to be trained. Some people need to know how to treat us. But if we don't treat ourselves right, but if we don't know what we want, then they aren't reflecting what they're seeing and getting from us. You know, I was sharing with a woman the other day, and I was telling her she wants to get married. But I had to bring something to her attention. She said she never saw or never heard of. The scripture says, a man that finds a wife finds a good thing. What does that say? When he find her, she don't become a wife. She has to already be a wife. Now that's something to think about. He only makes her his wife when he marries her. So I said, what are you doing now to prepare yourself to be a wife? All she could say is, I need somebody to take care of me. I need somebody to help me with my children. No, sweetheart. That's an ungodly and a wrong relationship, and you will get the results. It's not going to last long. Conditional relationship. So I had started ministering to her about what type of relationship she was asking for. But what she didn't realize is what was it going to cost her in the long run. And I wasn't trying to be funny to her, but I told her, the boy you with now is playing with a girl, and that's you. She said, you hard. I said, but you didn't hear me the first time. You started making excuses, because I'm not telling you all what she said, because it was private, but she started making all these excuses about why, what, who, what, when, and where. You're getting what you're getting because that's what you're representing. I mean, you want a husband? Be a wife. And the type of husband that you want, you have to be that type of woman. So, if we continue to lean on our own understanding, then we will get our results. Amen. Disappointment is never based on what we find out about a person. Disappointment is only based on what we expect to find about a person. The measure of our disappointment is the measure of our unrealistic expectations. Let's take time to find out about the people we are dealing with. Let's take our time to find out about what we want in relationships, what we need, and ask the Lord to give us an understanding of the type of relationships that He put in us to bring certain things in us out that we don't even know about or incapable of bringing forth. We've had too many false images, unrealistic expectations of relationships. And as for me, I intend to spend the rest of my life in peace, not just peace, perfect peace, with my mind stayed on Him, because I want to grow. God is a God of growth. If you're still where you are from last year, then you're not growing. And something is wrong. Something needs to be changed. Either you, your environment, the people you're with, or your relationship with the Lord. Let's pray. Father, we thank you so much for your goodness and your mercy. We're looking to you and you alone, oh God, to prevent us in deception of the enemy in our lives. We know that truth and intimate relationship with you is what we need to do, what we need to do, to go where we need to go, to be where we need to be. So, Father, we ask you for wisdom, knowledge, and understanding in the knowledge of you as we draw closer through your word, through
through meditation, through time spent with you, through our desire to be more like you. And we thank you for every day that gives us another opportunity to set things straight, to get things right, to do things according to your perfect will and your perfect way. We thank you and we praise you in Jesus' name. Amen.

0: 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Well, I hope to hear from you soon, and I hope that you'll join me again for Do the Word. Until next time, this is David Stafford praying that God richly bless your life and reminding you to be not a hearer only, but a doer of the word.
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0: This is Jacqueline Stafford. I would like to welcome you to our teaching broadcast simply entitled, Do the Word. We get that from James 1, verse 22. But be ye doers of the word and not hearers only, deceiving your own selves. Not only is it important to hear the word, but it is also important to do the word.
1: Because only the truth that is applied is transforming. These teachings are designed to perfect the saints, according to Ephesians chapter 4, verses 11 and 12. And he gave some apostles and some prophets, some evangelists, some pastors and teachers for the perfecting of the saints, for the work of the ministry, for the edifying of the body of Christ. So let us welcome you again and encourage you to listen up for the next 15 minutes for teaching that will edify and strengthen you and your walk with the Lord.
0: Welcome to VOW. That stands for Virtue of Women. Have you ever wondered about the virtue of a woman or what it really means? Let's look for a moment and see what virtue really is. It is defined in the dictionary as strength, that substance or quality, chaste, moral excellence, and power. But the Bible defines virtue in Proverbs 31 as virtuous, using kaiyim. Kaiyim means substance, virtue, ability, wealth, a force, strength, power, and much more. When you read about the virtuous woman in Proverbs chapter 31, you can see she is a woman full of wisdom. She is invaluable. Her price is far above rubies. No quantity of precious stones can equal her worth. It is obvious that she must be graced by God to be defined in this manner. Do you see yourself that way? To be honest with you, I didn't. I must confess, I did not know the things that I am now willing to share with you. My confession is public, but you get to confess yours in private. I would like to take you on a journey. It's the same journey that I took. As we embark on this journey, we will discover who we are from God's point of view. On this journey, we will embrace the possibilities of gaining the love, the security, and the peace that comes from knowing who we are in Christ. On this journey, we will learn how all of this relates to our corresponding actions, to the Word of God, and our obedience to His truth. On this journey, we will take the divine perspective and discover what our Creator says about women. Last time, we found out what substance and essence really is and how they are interconnected with each other. Our substance is our spirit, which exists all by itself. Our essence is the core characteristic and quality that makes us who we are. It is our true self from within, reflected on the outside as it flows from inside out. Today, I would like to talk about purpose. Before the foundation of the world, God established and ordained us to be virtuous women. Our purpose has already been established. This principle is seen in the life of Jeremiah. God told Jeremiah, "Before I shaped you in your mother's womb, I knew you." Jeremiah told God that he was only a child. God told him not to refer to himself as a child. You will find this account in Jeremiah chapter 1. This principle can also be seen in the life of Gideon. In Judges chapter 6, an angel of the Lord appeared to Gideon and told him three things that Gideon found hard to believe. First, he told him that God was with him. Second, that he was a mighty man of valor. Lastly, he told him he would save Israel from the hand of the Midianites. Gideon's reply was, "My family is poor, and I am the smallest in my father's house." His response was much like Jeremiah's, full of unbelief. God knows our purpose and how to accomplish it. In God's mind, we have already done what He has purposed us to do. We must simply cooperate and remember, we must say what God says. God assured both Jeremiah and Gideon that he would be with them. In both of these examples, when you look closely, you will find that they each were afraid. Most often, our greatest enemy is fear. It's not what others are saying about us. It's what we're saying about ourselves. I have a question for you. What are you saying about yourself that causes you to fear? When you answer this question, you will find out what is hindering your progress and keeping you from fulfilling your destiny. In these two examples, I saw that it was God giving himself. He did that to assure them that they were able to accomplish their purpose. Women, God is with us. We can do all things through Christ who strengthens us. Philippians 4:13. God will never leave us or forsake us. All of this comes together when we say what he says, accept his call, and exchange our will for his will. We must become personally and intimately one with our Lord and Savior, Jesus Christ. When I first read the 31st chapter of Proverbs about the virtuous woman, I couldn't comprehend the activity of her mentality. In my mind, she was unachievable. I started asking questions. Who is she? Is she Superwoman? What motivates her? It seemed that the likelihood of her existence was impossible. I then wondered, can this be done? Can I possibly become this woman? Where would I find the time? Am I capable? Suddenly, fear set in, and my questions changed. Will I be appreciated? What will I get out of it? I have needs too. Then, I thought about how much I loved my family and how I had already done these things. By giving myself, tirelessly working outside and inside my home, cooking, cleaning, nursing sickness, emotional wounds, and whatever needed to be done, I discovered that it didn't matter how I felt, what I had to do, or the sacrifices I had to make. My family was worth it. Then it occurred to me exactly how it was all done. It was love. You see, I discovered she does what she does because it's the right thing to do. In other words, she functions from a platform of righteousness. She has an inborn ability to function freely in love, unselfishly, unconditionally, because the love of God is shed abroad in her heart, according to Romans 5:5. God loves others through her, and she becomes a reservoir of love, overflowing with compassion, caring, and giving. Even though most of what she does can go unrecognized, with kindness and loving feeling, she will still give till it hurts. It's God's genuine love at work that cannot be measured, because she herself doesn't know the depth, the height, the breadth, or the width of it. God is love. We are designed by God to function in love and operate as he does. He loved us so much that he gave his only begotten son. He gave us what we needed to overcome every offense, every disappointment, every hindrance, and every obstacle. We will never run out of genuine love because it's his love that flows through us to others. Virtuous wisdom. You can give without loving, but it is impossible to love without giving. As virtuous women, God has given us his love to withstand the attacks of the enemy, to survive the attacks of fear, because perfect love casts out fear, 1 John 4:18. The certainty of God's word to his creation takes all of our work out of the equation and puts the sole responsibility on God. We don't have to try to be virtuous, because in ourselves, we will fail. Scripture says he will make you perfect in every good work to do his will, working in you that which is well-pleasing in his sight. Through Jesus Christ, to whom be glory forever and ever. Amen. That's Hebrews 13:21. Isaiah 46:10 says that he declares the end from the beginning and from ancient times the things that are not yet done, saying, "My counsel shall stand, and I will do all my pleasure." Let me explain. An inventor or a manufacturer, before he creates a product, he knows its purpose, how it should operate, and how it should function. So the product is subject to the purpose and design of the one who created it. You find this principle in Romans 9:21. The creator is the only one that has the end in mind. In other words, the design and purpose. If I had a problem with my Chevrolet, I would not go to a Ford dealer for answers. God is greater than an inventor or a manufacturer. He is the creator and our maker. Psalms 103 puts it this way. Know ye that the Lord, he is God. It is he that hath made us and not we ourselves. We are his people and the sheep of his pasture. By God starting at the end first, it seems that he works backwards. Everything he does is geared toward accomplishing his desired purpose and end for each one of our lives, and he gets pleasure out of the process. So what we are doing has actually already been done in the mind of God. Once I learned this, I understood somewhat why he has empowered us. Women, we all have the innate ability to be virtuous because God put it there before we were born. We are anointed and empowered by the creator of the universe, but we are destroyed for a lack of knowledge, according to Hosea 4:6. We must study to show ourselves approved, a workman that need not be ashamed, rightly dividing the word of truth. Let me say that again. We are anointed and empowered by the creator of the universe, but we are destroyed for a lack of knowledge. We must study to show ourselves approved, a workman that need not be ashamed, rightly dividing the word of truth. Women, we can and must declare that every bondage, every limitation, and every obstacle is no longer a hindrance. We are equipped for every good work God has planned for us. And more than that, we can be confident in the grace of our God because of what he has already done for us in Christ, in whom he is well pleased. Being a Proverbs 31 woman is about living life with purpose, conviction, diligence, righteousness, obedience, liberty, and joy. We are women. We are virtuous women, and we are graced by God to be so.
1: 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Well, I hope to hear from you soon, and I hope that you'll join me again for Do the Word. Until next time, this is David Stafford praying that God richly bless your life and reminding you to be not a hearer only, but a doer of the Word.
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0: This is Jacqueline Stafford. I would like to welcome you to our teaching broadcast simply entitled, Do the Word. We get that from James 1, verse 22. But be ye doers of the word and not hearers only, deceiving your own selves. Not only is it important to hear the word, but it is also important to do the word.
1: Because only the truth that is applied is transforming. These teachings are designed to perfect the saints, according to Ephesians chapter 4, verses 11 and 12. And he gave some apostles and some prophets, some evangelists, some pastors and teachers for the perfecting of the saints, for the work of the ministry, for the edifying of the body of Christ. So let us welcome you again and encourage you to listen up for the next 15 minutes for teaching that will edify and strengthen you and your walk with the Lord.
0: Welcome to VOW. That stands for Virtue of Women. Have you ever wondered about the virtue of a woman or what it really means? Let's look for a moment and see what virtue really is. It is defined in the dictionary as strength, that substance or quality, chaste, moral excellence, and power. But the Bible defines virtue in Proverbs 31 as virtuous, using the Hebrew word kayil. Kayil means substance, virtue, ability, wealth, a force, strength, power, and much more. When you read about the virtuous woman in Proverbs chapter 31, you can see she is a woman full of wisdom. She is invaluable. Her price is far above rubies. No quantity of precious stones can equal her worth. It is obvious that she must be graced by God to be defined in this manner. Do you see yourself that way? To be honest with you, I didn't. I must confess, I did not know the things that I am now willing to share with you. My confession is public, but you get to confess yours in private. I would like to take you on a journey. It's the same journey that I took. As we embark on this journey, we will discover who we are from God's point of view. On this journey, we will embrace the possibilities of gaining the love, the security, and the peace that comes from knowing who we are in Christ. On this journey, we will learn how all of this relates to our corresponding actions to the Word of God and our obedience to His truth. On this journey, we will take the divine perspective and discover what our Creator says about women. In our last teaching, we learned that God knows our purpose and how to accomplish it, which is established before the foundation of the world. According to Isaiah 46:10, God, our Creator and Maker, declares the end from the beginning. He starts at the end first and works backwards because everything He does is geared toward accomplishing who we are in Christ. As a result, in the mind of God, our purpose has already been established with innate abilities to embark on this predestined objective. In this teaching, we will continue our journey traveling the road of purpose. 2 Corinthians 4:7 states, "But we have this treasure in earthen vessels, that the excellency of the power may be of God and not of ourselves." This scripture gave me peace and assurance that I cannot fail because the power and ability is not mine, but God's. When I first took this journey, I realized walking in His strength and not my own was the key. I then became conscious of my worth in His plan and very mindful that it was not all about me. I continually reminded myself that I have a treasure in this earthen vessel, Christ in me, the hope of glory, according to Colossians 1:27. God has called us all to be conformed to the image of His dear Son. Because of this, we must understand how to position ourselves so that we can cooperate with His purpose. Romans 12:2 tells us precisely what to do. It says not to think the way the world thinks, but to transform ourselves by the renewing of our minds, which aligns us with the purpose of God. To gain an image of who we are to become, we must look in the mirror. The mirror is the Word of God. Reading and meditating daily on His Word transforms our lives by changing our focus from looking in the rearview mirror of our past and believing the lies concerning our future and the promises of God. Through His Word, we will see clearly how to be transformed into the image of His Son, because in Christ, we are the expression of His virtue. virtuous wisdom. We are not working toward virtue, we are working from virtue. 2 Corinthians 3:18 Amplified says, "And all of us, as with unveiled face, because we continue to behold in the Word of God as in a mirror the glory of the Lord, are constantly being transfigured into His very own image in ever-increasing splendor and from one degree of glory to another. For this comes from the Lord, who is the Spirit." King James puts it this way, "But we all, with open face beholding as in a glass the glory of the Lord, are changed into the same image from glory to glory, even as by the Spirit of the Lord." To lay a foundation in the Spirit, the Word of God must be our priority. It is our unlimited resource and supply of all that we need in order to be changed into His image from glory to glory. Reading and meditating on His Word daily is a continual process. It's the only thing that would transform us and the only thing that would renew our minds. Destiny is already formed in us. God has placed in us purpose for destiny, and He would draw it out by His own power and by His own presence as we continue to seek Him with all that is within us and say what He says about us. As I shared with you when we began this journey, I look in the mirror every day and say what God says, and let His words of power come forth from my mouth. I wake up looking for opportunities because God has equipped me to do amazing things. Eyes have not seen and ears have not heard of the glorious things that I can do. For me, it's been a time of fulfillment and quickening. My days are filled with faith as virtue is being manifested in my daily life for others to see. Once again, in 2 Corinthians 4:7 in the Amplified, "However, we possess this precious treasure, the divine light of the gospel, in frail human vessels of earth, that the grandeur and exceeding greatness of the power may be shown to be from God and not from ourselves." We must understand that all we have comes from Him. Only Christ can fulfill our deepest need because our purpose is only found in Him. In truth, we were created with a need that only He can satisfy. By accepting what the Lord has given us, we find peace within, and this allows God's given ability to come forth in capabilities we never knew we had or were capable of doing. To be virtuous, we must be obedient to the truth of God's Word. The most important thing we can do is to remain willing and teachable. Thank God for John 14:26 that says, "He shall teach you all things and bring all things to your remembrance, whatsoever I have said unto you." Virtuous wisdom. The teacher never shows up until the student is ready to learn. God, from the very beginning, had a special purpose in mind when He sent Jesus to be our sacrifice for sin. 1 John 3:8, "For this purpose the Son of God was manifested, that He might destroy the works of the devil." The fulfillment of His purpose gave us the ability to be positioned to fulfill our purpose when we accepted Christ in our heart, by reconciling us back to God, by making us righteous, by teaching us the truth about God, showing us how to live. Because of righteousness, it doesn't matter what we've done. God only sees us in our predestined state. Remember the woman taken in the very act of adultery? Jesus only asked her, "Where are your accusers, those that condemn you?" Then He said, "Neither do I condemn you. Go and sin no more." John 8:10-11. Another good example of this is Saul, a persecutor of the church. Yet, God still had a purpose even for him. It doesn't matter what we've done or who we think we are. God is still God. To say we can't be saved or even used by God is to say our situation is bigger than God. And we know where that lie comes from. It doesn't matter how young we are. Mary, the mother of Jesus, proved that. All we have to do is say what she said in Luke 1:38. "Behold, the handmaid of the Lord, be it unto me according to thy word. It doesn't even matter how old we are. Sarah demonstrated that we can just do what she did by judging him faithful who had promised. According to Hebrews 11:11, through faith, also she herself received strength to accomplish her purpose. God loves us and promises to watch over every word he has spoken concerning our purpose and destiny to perform it. If we don't believe all that God says concerning our destiny, we become open prey to the enemy and the lies concerning our destiny and purpose. The result is often frustration, doubt, unbelief, and fear. I encourage you, if you seem to be overwhelmed with shame, guilt, unworthiness, or anything attached to identity issues, look in the mirror of God's word and see what he sees. Virtuous wisdom. What we agree with will determine our outcome. Staying in agreement with God accomplishes great and mighty things. God gave his word, and his promises can be trusted. Everything we need has already been given to us in Christ. Knowing who we are in him gives us confidence and security in our position as virtuous women, and we can fulfill our destiny. Our purpose is already accomplished because in him everything is yes and amen. 2 Corinthians 1:20-22 from the Message Bible puts it this way. Whatever God has promised gets stamped with the yes of Jesus. In him, this is what we preach and pray. The great amen. God's yes and our yes together, gloriously evident. God affirms us, making us a sure thing in Christ, putting his yes within us. By his Spirit, he has stamped us with his eternal pledge, a sure beginning of what he is destined to complete. Being conformed into the image of God's dear Son is his will for our lives. Let's not limit him. Let's release our faith and all limitations, shall we? We are women. We are virtuous women. And we are graced by God to be so.
2: 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Well, I hope to hear from you soon, and I hope that you'll join me again for Do the Word. Until next time, this is David Stafford praying that God richly bless your life and reminding you to be not a hearer only, but a doer of the Word. Thank you.

0: This is Jacqueline Stafford. I would like to welcome you to our teaching broadcast simply entitled, Do the Word. We get that from James 1, verse 22. But be ye doers of the word and not hearers only, deceiving your own selves. Not only is it important to hear the word, but it is also important to do the word.
1: Because only the truth that is applied is transforming. These teachings are designed to perfect the saints, according to Ephesians chapter 4, verses 11 and 12. And he gave some apostles and some prophets, some evangelists, some pastors and teachers for the perfecting of the saints, for the work of the ministry, for the edifying of the body of Christ. So let us welcome you again and encourage you to listen up for the next 15 minutes for teaching that will edify and strengthen you and your walk with the Lord.
0: Welcome to VOW, that stands for Virtue of Women. Have you ever wondered about the virtue of a woman or what it really means? Let's look for a moment and see what virtue really is. It's defined in the dictionary as strength, that substance or quality, chaste, moral excellence, and power. But the Bible defines virtue in Proverbs 31 as virtuous, using the Hebrew word kayil. Kayil means substance, ability, wealth, a force, strength, power, and much more. When you read about the virtuous woman in chapter 31 of Proverbs, you see a woman full of wisdom, invaluable, and her price far above rubies. No amount of precious stones can equal her worth. She must be graced by God to be defined in this manner. Do you see yourself that way? To be honest with you, I sure didn't. And I must confess, I didn't even know the things that I am now willing to share with you. My confession is public, but you get to confess yours in private. I would like to take you on a journey. It's the same journey that I took. As we embark on this journey, we will discover who we are from God's point of view. On this journey, we will embrace the possibilities of gaining the love, security, and peace that comes from knowing who we are in Christ. On this journey, we will learn how all of this relates to our corresponding actions to the Word of God and our obedience to His truth. On this journey, we will view the divine perspective and discover what our Creator says about women. Let's talk about ministry and the importance of being called. You may be asking, am I really called? And what is my calling? The answer is yes, you are called. We all are. We're called by God to purpose with a preordained destiny. Jeremiah tells us we were called before the foundation of the world, and God has plans. You may not be aware of your calling or fully understand, but it can be well defined by your ministry. God is a purposeful God. Everything He's created is fully furnished with a purpose to complete. Look at it this way. When a car was created, it was made for transportation. When a telephone was created, it was made for communication. And when a radio was created, it was made to receive radio signals. You too have a created purpose to carry out. In contrast, it would be like not allowing God's purpose for your life to be accomplished. Your ministry has been approved. It's signed, sealed, and delivered by God with you completely in mind. Let me get personal and say that again. When I say my name, you say yours. My ministry has been approved. It's signed, sealed, and delivered by God with Jacqueline positively in mind. No matter what type of ministry you are called to, it's to be used for God's highest purpose, His glory. Pursuing Him will either help you discover your ministry or help you to develop it. Listen to what 1 Peter 4:11 says. If anyone ministers, let him do it as with the ability which God supplies, that in all things God may be glorified through Jesus Christ, to whom belong the glory and the dominion forever and ever. Amen. Ministry is an activity, a work that achieves a purpose. It's a strong desire to spend your life doing a particular kind of work. God has a particular ministry in mind for all of us. Ministry is a specific calling we should be functioning in. Imagine what we could do if we believed with all our heart that through God, nothing is impossible. Virtuous wisdom. We are here at God's command to be an instrument in His hand. What are you passionate about? What stirs you up, motivates, inspires, and compels you to go forth? Stimulates, gives pleasure, and great joy. That stirring you sense in your heart is a mandate that must be satisfied. It's a clue to what God has called you to do. Even if it gets frustrating and challenging at times, you mess up, miss it, or just disobedient, God still chose you and He doesn't change His mind. God is never surprised or focused on imperfection, inability, and faults. He promised that all things will work together for good because you're called according to His purpose. 2 Timothy tells us to be sober-minded, endure suffering, to do the work and fulfill your ministry. Being totally dependent on Him, trusting and obeying, accomplishes great and mighty things. 2 Corinthians 5:18 communicates that all things are of God, who has reconciled us to Himself through Jesus Christ and has given us the ministry of reconciliation. Every believer has this ministry, and hopefully with an attitude of servitude to our Lord. Reconciliation is to reconcile, restore, and call back into union those that have been separated. That is what ministry is all about. It supplies life and blesses all those touched by it. It's achieved by the same mindset that Jesus had to be about His Father's business. Luke 3:23 tells us that Jesus was about 30 years of age when He started His ministry. He came as a servant and demonstrated His servanthood when He washed His disciples' feet. Even though it was a short ministry, Jesus had the mindset to work the work of Him who sent Him. Without His ministry, the world would be without hope. Proverbs 31 asks a question: who can find a virtuous woman whose price is far above rubies? Within this question is the type of ministry God defines as a virtuous woman. This description solidifies her purpose in God's plan, in her faith, her marriage, and her home, in mothering, her health, in time, in service, in industry, in finances, and in her beauty. These qualities acknowledge her as an honorable woman in God's economy. Society may not recognize or acknowledge it, but you are called to fulfill the purposes of God. Through your ministry, husbands obtain favor of the Lord. From your ministry, daughters learn how to carry themselves in society. Because of your ministry, you demonstrate to sons what type of wife to find. Without your ministry, families would be lacking a very important element: you. Proverbs 24 declares that wisdom builds a house through understanding it's established, and by knowledge its rooms are filled with rare, beautiful, and precious treasures, souls for the kingdom. Women, that's you, and that's what your ministry provides. God's only objective is His purpose and plan. He perfectly created you to be that confident, virtuous woman, rich in spirit, soul, and body, to thrive and prosper as an ambassador of the kingdom. For instance, Timothy's mother Eunice and grandmother Lois demonstrated genuine faith and devotion to God. They revealed to Timothy a picture of worship, reverential fear, and dedication to God. He continued in what he learned as a child and gained knowledge of the scriptures expressed in 2 Timothy 3:15. That is still our calling today, to be women who profess reverential fear and devotion to God, to be an example of good works by touching lives and showing the love of Christ, drawing them to Him. 1 Timothy 5 gives her resume. If she has brought up children, if she has lodged strangers, if she has washed the saints' feet, if she has relieved the afflicted, and if she has diligently followed every good work. I'm reminded of a certain disciple named Tabitha. By interpretation, she's called Dorcas in Acts 9:36. She was clearly an example of a woman whose ministry gave glory to God. The scripture says Dorcas was full of good works and deeds and well known for her charity. She was so loved that when she died, the Apostle Peter was called and raised her from the dead. Obviously, she hadn't finished her work and had more to accomplish. This, dear hearts, is ministry in action. What an awesome testimony. Titus 2 admonishes us to show ourselves in all respect, to pattern and model good works and deeds. By teaching what is pure, having the strictest regard for truth, purity of motive with dignity and significance, our instruction should be sound, wise, wholesome, spirited, undeniable, and above reproach, so that the adversary may be put to shame, finding nothing suspicious or evil to say about us. The world's perspective of ministry is work, but we shouldn't look at it that way. That viewpoint may have come from religion, social, cultural, and even from our own experiences, but those that profess Christ must see ministry from God's point of view. This mindset will achieve God's objective and give Him glory. As a virtuous woman, ministry is attached to God's plan and our specific assignment. Ministry is not work, it's joy unspeakable. It gives purpose and aids in knowing who we are in Christ. I am sure of this, that He who began a good work in you will bring it to completion at the day of Jesus Christ. Philippians 1:6. Whatever our assignment is in ministry, let's purpose in our hearts to reveal Christ in our homes, in the market, workplace, and community, to stand as virtuous women, to serve, lead, and teach as ambassadors who glorify God. God is faithful, and He is our all-sufficient source, who liberally and abundantly supplies all our needs. Let's pray. Father God, You have our life in the palm of Your hand, and we need Your continual guidance. Help us to understand that what You have invested in us is Christ, and we are priceless in Your sight. Our trust is in You to take us where we need to go and to do what we need to do. Thank You for the resources necessary to operate successfully in ministry for the sake of the kingdom. Amen. We are women. We are virtuous women. And we are graced by God to be so.

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Well, I hope to hear from you soon, and I hope that you'll join me again for Do the Word. Until next time, this is David Stafford praying that God richly bless your life and reminding you to be not a hearer only, but a doer of the Word. 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

0: Hi, this is Jacqueline Stafford. I would like to welcome you to our teaching broadcast simply entitled, Do the Word. We get that from James 1, verse 22. But be ye doers of the word and not hearers only, deceiving your own selves. Not only is it important to hear the word, but it is also important to do the word.
1: Because only the truth that is applied is transforming. These teachings are designed to perfect the saints, according to Ephesians chapter 4, verses 11 and 12. And he gave some apostles and some prophets, some evangelists, some pastors and teachers for the perfecting of the saints, for the work of the ministry, for the edifying of the body of Christ. So let us welcome you again and encourage you to listen up for the next 15 minutes for teaching that will edify and strengthen you and your walk with the Lord.
0: Hi, this is Jacqueline Stafford. Have you ever wondered about the virtue of a woman or what it really means? Let's look for a moment and see what virtue really is. It's defined in the dictionary as strength, that substance or quality, chaste, moral excellence, and power. But the Bible defines virtue in Proverbs 31 using the Hebrew word Kayil. Kayil means substance, ability, wealth, a force, strength, power, and much more. When you read about the virtuous woman in chapter 31 of Proverbs, you see a woman full of wisdom, invaluable, and her price far above rubies. No amount of precious stones can equal her worth. She must be graced by God to be defined in this manner. Do you see yourself that way? To be honest with you, I sure didn't. And I must confess, I didn't even know the things that I am now willing to share with you. My confession is public, but you get to confess yours in private. I would like to take you on a journey. It's the same journey that I took. As we embark on this journey, we will discover who we are from God's point of view. On this journey, we will embrace the possibilities of gaining the love, security, and peace that comes from knowing who we are in Christ. On this journey, we will learn how all of this relates to our corresponding actions, to the Word of God and our obedience to His truth. On this journey, we will view the divine perspective and discover what our Creator says about women. In today's teaching, I want to talk about notable women. When we say notable women, we focus on the famous, successful, important, and prestigious. There are well-known speakers, political figures, singers, and many others you could probably think of yourself. The definition of notable is worth noticing: prominent, unusual, or well-known. But I want to talk about notable women of the Bible. Some of them are not so popular, but they were still used by God. When you think of notable women of the Bible, names like Mary, Esther, Ruth, or even Sarah may come to mind. But what about those that are not well known? Women not often talked about, who have assignments that seem strange or even questionable, yet their contributions were just as important to God. In my opinion, these are the women worth mentioning, women who are where they were supposed to be and doing what they were supposed to do. That's what this life is all about. My definition of notable women are those who are in the perfect will of God. They are silent, faithful believers who don't stick out, often hidden behind the scenes. We'll take a look at a few of these women

0: but she gave him milk, butter, and a blanket. After Sisera fell asleep, she took a hammer and a tit nail to his head and drove it through his temple. She struck the tit nail so hard that it went straight through his skull and stuck in the ground. Barak, who was pursuing Sisera, met Heber's wife outside of their tent. She took him inside and showed him all that she had done. There was Sisera's body lying dead with a tit nail stuck in his temple. The honor of killing the captain of the Canaanites was awarded to a woman. That woman's name was Jael. In Judges chapter 5, Deborah and Barak sang a victory song of the battle. This song honored Jael by name. It said, "Blessed above women shall Jael be, the wife of Eber, the Kenite in the tent." Women in the tent today would be equivalent of a woman in the home or a housewife. Being a housewife is a very important job that gets very little respect. But think about this. Although Jael was not listed in Israel's army, she played a major role in the battle and fulfilled her prophetic destiny. Just like Jael, you also have a prophetic destiny. And I prophesy that when the enemy comes to your door, you too will arise to the occasion.
1: Virtuous wisdom.
0: There's no better place to be than in the perfect will of God. Let's move on. There are a few other women I'd like to recognize. In Exodus chapter 1, we find Shephra and Puah, two midwives. These two women were trustworthy, committed, and skilled in helping other women give birth. But Pharaoh commanded them to abort all the male Hebrew children. To disobey the Pharaoh was a death sentence. Their lives were on the line. But because they feared God, they could not obey Pharaoh's command to kill the male children. And scripture reveals that they were rewarded because they feared God. By nature, women are life givers and nurturers. Whether we give birth to God's heritage or help nurture children that need our help, this is a part of the role we play in the kingdom of God. It's always a challenge to stay in the will of God. We must not compromise and always fear God rather than man. We must remain faithful to our calling at any cost, seeking first the kingdom of God and His righteousness. Today, many women struggle to make their way through a dysfunctional world where women are thought to be inferior. We face many oppositions, but we can do all things through Christ who strengthens us. God's grace gives us the ability to overcome every obstacle. At times, it may seem overwhelming, but we must keep the faith and our focus on the Lord Jesus Christ. He is faithful, and He will never forsake us. Have you ever heard of a woman named Abishag? She's mentioned in 1 Kings chapters 1 and 2. Abishag served King David in a most unusual way. It seems that King David was suffering from what we would call hypothermia. Abishag was called to the task of literally keeping King David warm. David had grown old and couldn't keep warm even though he was covered with blankets. As a method of medical treatment, his physician recommended, and I quote, "Let us look for a young virgin to serve the king and take care of him. She can lie beside him so that our Lord the king may keep warm," end quote. Abishag was chosen as a practical nurse because of her youth, physical vitality, beauty, and virginity. When David's physician found this young woman to lie in his bosom to keep him warm, suddenly Abishag became vital to the king's health. After King David's death, his son Solomon took the throne. Adonijah, his oldest son, was not happy. Because of Abishag's position near the king, Adonijah sought to marry her as a means to gain access to the throne. Ultimately, he was put to death for his disloyalty, treachery, and deceit. When we look at the life of Abishag, we see that no task is trivial, no matter how simple the task may seem. King David was sick, and Abishag became the prescription. She was the treatment for his condition. Whatever you're doing now may seem insignificant.

0: or even irrelevant. Nevertheless, it can have a major impact on those around you. Our lives can become more important, especially when it comes to meeting the needs of others. Right now, you could be exactly where you're supposed to be, even though it doesn't seem that way. Regardless of the circumstances, the Bible teaches us to be content in whatever state we're in.
1: Virtuous wisdom.
0: Strive to be remembered for what you do rather than what you didn't do. I recognized these women because of their courage, determination, and availability to do whatever was needed in the kingdom of God. J.L. brave and courageous with purpose. Shepherd and Puah, the two midwives who feared God more than man. Then there is Abishag, who was willing to be used in a most unusual way. God deemed these women worthy enough for their names and deeds to be recorded in the Bible. No matter how ordinary, trivial, or unconventional their assignments may seem, they fulfilled their destiny in God's plan. Their lives and contributions were important, and they show us that no matter what the assignment is, as long as it's God's will, it will be rewarded. Keep in mind that some assignments are obvious, some assignments are subtle, and some may seem daring and even controversial. Either way, to be in God's will is truly a blessing. As a final note, let me say this. Even if you're not noticed, appreciated for your efforts, or honored for your accomplishments, you are still remarkable in your own right. Your actions are unique and distinctive. You focus more on what you can give rather than what you can get. Your contributions raise the bar and cause you to excel the norm and outshine others. Remember, it is God that deems you worthy to be recorded as a notable woman. Let's pray. May the Lord bless you and keep you. May you walk in redeeming virtue like Jael in courage and faith, like Shepherd and Puah in fear and trust, and like Abishag, humble and meek, willing to serve. We are women. We are virtuous women. And we are graced by God to be so.

0: Well, it looks like we've run out of time, but I want to thank you for joining me, and I pray that you're enjoying this teaching. We'll pick it up right here and continue on our next broadcast. 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Well, I hope to hear from you soon, and I hope that you'll join me again for Do the Word. Until next time, this is David Stafford praying that God richly bless your life and reminding you to be not a hearer only, but a doer of the Word. 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
3: Hi, this is Jacqueline Stafford, and I want to welcome you to our teaching broadcast simply entitled, Do the Word. We get that from James 1, verse 22. But be ye doers of the word and not hearers only, deceiving your own selves. Not only is it important to hear the word, but it is also important to do the word.
0: Because only the truth that is applied is transforming. These teachings are designed to perfect the saints, according to Ephesians chapter 4, verses 11 and 12. And he gave some apostles and some prophets, some evangelists, some pastors and teachers for the perfecting of the saints, for the work of the ministry, for the edifying of the body of Christ. So let us welcome you again and encourage you to listen up for the next 15 minutes for teaching that will edify and strengthen you and your walk with the Lord.
2: Welcome to VOW. That stands for Virtue of Women. Have you ever wondered about the virtue of a woman or what it really means? Well, let's look for a moment and see what virtue really is. It's defined in the dictionary as strength, substance or quality, chaste, moral excellence, and power. But the Bible defines it as virtuous in Proverbs chapter 31 using the Hebrew word kayil. Kayil means substance, virtue, ability, wealth, a force, strength, power, and much more. When you read about the virtuous woman in Proverbs 31, you can truly see she is a woman full of wisdom. She is invaluable. Her price is far above rubies. No amount of precious stones can equal her worth. She must be graced by God to be defined in this manner. Do you see yourself that way? To be honest with you, I sure didn't. And I must confess, I didn't even know the things that I am now willing to share with you. My confession is public, but you get to confess yours in private. I would like to take you on a journey. It's the same journey that I took. As we embark on this journey, we will discover who we are from God's point of view. On this journey, we will embrace the possibilities of gaining the love, the security, and the peace that comes from knowing who we are in Christ. On this journey, we will learn how all of this relates to our corresponding actions to the Word of God and our obedience to His truth. On this journey, we will view the divine perspective and discover what our Creator says about women. Let's take a look at perception. Some people look at a glass with water in it and see it half full. And some people look at the same glass and see it half empty. It's all about perception. The word perception means the way that you think about or understand someone or something. It is the way that you notice or observe something using your five natural senses. It's an image, an observation, or a mental concept. Our perception is influenced by the images, concepts, and ideas that are already in our mind. Our perception, then, is formed from these concepts and ideas. Proverbs 23 says, "As a man thinks in his heart, so is he, or so he becomes." This scripture shows us that what we look at or think on can change our perspective. 2 Corinthians 3:18 says, "But we all, with open face, beholding as in a glass the glory of the Lord, are changed into the same image from glory to glory, even as by the Spirit of the Lord." We must think on and look at the right thing in order to have the right perspective. I immediately thought about the woman at the well. In John 4, when she first saw Jesus, her response was according to her perception of something she saw that identified him as a Jew, and she responded to him in that manner. She knew that she was not accepted by Jews, and I'm sure she already felt rejected because Jews had no dealings with the Samaritans. She also probably felt inferior because of her past, and she responded to him accordingly. But after talking with him, she perceived him as a prophet, and her perception and response changed. When she finally realized his acceptance of her, she left her water pots at the well and ran to the city to tell all. Virtuous wisdom. Your perception will determine your response. The woman's first perception was that Jesus was a Jew and she was a Samaritan. But then something changed. She got an inward revelation of who he really was, and she responded to him in a different manner. She recognized that even though she was a Samaritan and he was a Jew, she had more significance than she thought in his eyes. How often do we look at a situation or a person by what we think, how we feel, or have experienced? We all go through life building up images of ourselves and others through worldly, cultural, social, and even from our own experiences. To view this way can cause us to judge according to our senses, which will influence our perception that could very well be wrong. In 2 Kings 6, Elisha prayed that the Lord would open his servant's eyes. This too is my prayer, that the Lord would open your eyes and grant you spiritual vision to see the wonder of his glory for yourself and for others. Looking at the Word of God transforms your mind and changes your perspective. You must see yourself as one with God. This will cause your life to reflect God's perspective and not your own. This will also give you a victorious perception of life that will draw others to Christ as you see them through the love of God. When we choose to see the glory of God in others, the goodness of God will become obvious in all of our relationships and encounters. Learning the need of those you come into contact with is a gift a virtuous woman possesses. We see this quality in Proverbs 31, how she ministers to people regardless of their life changes and challenges and leave them with a sense of significance. Now, let's consider the type of people that Jesus came in contact with. There was Judas, the betrayer, the woman at the well, a fornicator, Zacchaeus, the financial cheat, and many others like them. In spite of the fact that these people were very much in a sinful state, Jesus still gave them significance. He washed Judas's feet. He spent time respectfully talking to the woman at the well, and he went to Zacchaeus's house for dinner. Jesus, the only perfect human being to live on this earth, gravitated towards sinful people, and he asked us to do the same. I heard a story once about a lady who was appalled by her neighbor's dirty laundry. She would complain to her husband, pointing out the fact that this woman was hanging dirty laundry on her clothesline. She couldn't understand why her neighbor's clothes were still dirty, even after she washed them. The problem wasn't the neighbor's clothes. The problem was that the window she was looking through was dirty. Let's face it. Apart from the Spirit of God, we won't always appreciate or accept the people in our lives if we view them through dirty lenses. Virtuous wisdom. What we look through can distort what we see. Jesus looks past our fallen nature by seeing us through the love of the Father. For God so loved the world that he gave his only begotten Son. In God's eyes, we all have value. When we walk in the likeness of Christ, we will fulfill the Father's joy and have the same love for people that he does. God's love is in us, and I believe that if we allow him, he will ignite the power of his love, setting us on a passionate journey in our virtuous pursuit to fulfill our purpose with love for all men. The word ignite means to set on fire, kindle, to begin to burn. That is exactly what we need. God to ignite our heart, to give us unconditional love one for another. Jeremiah put it like this: the word of God was like a burning fire shut up in my bones. God ignited Jeremiah's heart for his purpose. Women, we have this fire. It's called agape love. This love goes beyond love for a husband or children. This love empowers to fulfill the great commandment to love God with all your heart and to love your neighbor as yourself. This seems like a tall order, but remember, love never fails. God teaches us how to love by his example towards us. In 1 John 3, the Father has given us an incredible quality of love. He has shown and bestowed it on us to be named, called, and counted as the children of God. For this reason, the world does not know us, recognize, or acknowledge us because it didn't know, recognize, or even acknowledge him. 1 Corinthians 13 has been called the love chapter, and for a good reason. The Apostle Paul's revelation on love is that it is the foundational stone upon which everything else in the Christian life is built. According to the Bible, there is faith, hope, and love. But the greatest of these is love. What a virtuous woman perceives through this love is hope in her salvation and her future with God, because the love of God has been shed abroad in her heart. This is her faith in Christ working in and through her. Yielding to the Spirit of God in us is the governing factor and force of our lives. With every breath we breathe, and with every step we take, Christ himself prepares us for the kingdom that is coming as we walk this journey in the Spirit to the glory of God. A virtuous woman has the love of God for others. A virtuous woman beholds God's glory, and that is what she reflects. Let's keep our eyes on the author and the finisher of our faith. We are women. We are virtuous women, and we are graced by God to be so.

0: 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Until next time, this is David Stafford praying that God richly bless your life and reminding you to be not a hearer only, but a doer of the Word.
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0: Hi, this is David Stafford. Let me welcome all of our first-time listeners and those of you who tune us in for our teaching broadcast simply entitled Do the Word. We get that from James 1:22, but be doers of the word and not hearers only, deceiving your own selves. Not only is it important to hear the word, it's also important to do the word, because only the truth that is applied is transforming. These teachings are designed to perfect the saints, according to Ephesians chapter 4, verses 11 and 12. And he gave some apostles and some prophets, some evangelists, some pastors and teachers for the perfecting of the saints, for the work of the ministry, for the edifying of the body of Christ. Today, we interrupt our regularly scheduled programming to share with you a special excerpt from our teaching series entitled The Kingdom of God.
1: All right, we're in Matthew chapter 24 and verse number 45. Who then is a faithful and wise servant whom his Lord have made ruler over his household to give them meat in due season? Blessed is the servant whom his Lord, when he cometh, shall find him so doing. Verily I say unto you, that he shall make him ruler over all of his goods. But and if that evil servant shall say in his heart, my Lord delayeth his coming, and shall begin to smite his fellow servants, and to eat and to drink with the drunken, then the Lord of that servant shall come in a day when he looketh not for him, and in a time that he is not aware of. And he shall cut him asunder and appoint him his portion with the hypocrites. There shall be weeping and gnashing of teeth. Today I want to talk about the end of our faith. The end of our faith. A lot of people start real well, but we're in a race, and the important part of the race that we are racing is how we end. It's easy for someone to start out right, but what's important is the how we end. In this verse of scripture, Jesus gives a parable of two servants. One of them had the end of hearing the Lord saying that he would make him ruler over all of his household. And the other had a different end because he was not faithful. It says that he was appointed his portion with the hypocrites, and there would be weeping and gnashing of teeth. It's easy to begin a thing, but it's more difficult to finish well. And so when we talk about the end of our faith, what are we actually talking about? What does it mean, the end of our faith? Go to 1 Peter chapter 1 and verse 7. 1 Peter chapter 1 and verse number 7. It says, "And the trial of your faith being much more precious than that of gold that perish, though it be tried with fire, might be found unto the praise and honor and glory at the appearance of Jesus Christ, whom having not seen ye love, in whom though ye have seen him not, yet believing, ye rejoice with joy unspeakable and full of glory, receiving the end of your faith, even the salvation of your soul." It says that you receive the end of your faith, even the salvation of your soul. When we were born again, God, it says, gave to every man the measure of faith. He gave us the faith so that we could believe and be born again. That is the beginning of your faith. As we continue to live and walk and believe the Lord, we are to use that faith to grow so that we can receive the end of our faith. And the end of our faith is the salvation of our soul. Remember, we received the gift of salvation, which was the salvation of our spirit. But now we're to take that faith that the Lord has given us. And as I've told you so many times before, now that you're born again, you have to position yourself so that your soul can be saved. Peter tells us that the end of our faith is actually the salvation of our soul. In Matthew chapter 16 and verse number 26, it says, "What profiteth a man that he should gain the whole world and lose his soul? Or what shall a man give in exchange for his soul? For the Son of Man shall come in the glory of his Father with his angels, and then shall reward every man according to his works." The reward that Jesus is bringing is not a reward that you can get because you saved. He says he's going to reward us according to our works. According to our works means what we did after we received the free gift. Now, the scripture tells us that we are God's workmanship, created in Christ Jesus unto good works, which God have before ordained that we should walk in them. God has ordained certain works that we are to walk in. And if we do not walk in those works, we will lose a reward when the Lord comes. He says that the reward will be given to every man according to his works, not according to if you're saved. They're according to your works. In other words, what did you do after you became born again? Did you walk in good works? Did you fulfill the good works that God had for you? Or did you continue to live the way you were living before you were born again? Go over to Matthew chapter 10. Let's look at verse number 37. And this is a sobering scripture. In Matthew chapter 10 and verse number 37, he says, "He that loveth father or mother more than me is not worthy of me." Underline that, worthy of me. "And he that loveth son or daughter more than me is not worthy of me." Underline it again. "He that taketh up not his cross and follow after me is not worthy of me." Notice Jesus uses that phrase three times in these verses of scripture. Then he says in verse number 39, "He that findeth his life shall lose it, and he that loseth his life for my sake shall find it." Now, what does it mean to be worthy of the Lord? To be worthy of the Lord. Now, people will say, "Well, I love Jesus. I love him. He's my savior. He has saved me, and I really love him. But Jesus said, in essence, in using our father and our mother, or using our children, he's saying that if there's anything that's before me, you're not worthy of me. Now, people think that's bad because, you know, I have to love my mama. You know, she's gotten old now. My father, they've gotten old now. Or, you know, my children, they need me. But Jesus is saying if there's anything in our life that we love more than him, we are not worthy of him. Think about it like this in a marriage. If there's anything that's closer to my heart than my wife is, then in her mind, I ain't worthy of her. If I love something more than I love her, I should be married to it, shouldn't I? I'm not worthy of her. And in essence, this is what Jesus is saying. He's saying that if we love anything, or we give ourselves to anything, or give ourselves over to anything, the affections of our heart and the pursuit of our life, if we give it to anything more than we give it to him, he said, you can't have me in that thing. You ain't worthy of me. That's what he's saying. And what Jesus is actually saying, because we know we have received Jesus, he's in our hearts, right? We received him by faith, according to Ephesians chapter 2 and verse 8. If we have been saved, it is the gift of God, not of works, lest any man should boast. We've received Jesus in our hearts, but now he's saying, you're not worthy of me. What is he really talking about? He's saying that you are not worthy to be married to him. You're not worthy to be married to him. Now, some people think that the body of Christ is the bride of Christ. And if you've been listening to me, you know that the bride of Christ is in the body of Christ, but all of the body of Christ is not the bride of Christ. So Jesus is saying, if you put anything before your relationship with me, you're not worthy to be married to me, to be my bride, or to rule and reign with me in the kingdom that is coming. Now, let's go over and prove that over in Luke chapter 20. In Luke chapter 20 and verse number 33, Jesus said, if you put your father, your mother, if you put your son or your daughter before me, you're not worthy of me. You're not worthy of the kingdom that's coming that I'm going to rule in, and you're not worthy to be my bride. Look in Luke chapter 20. In verse number 33, therefore, in the resurrection, whose wife of them is she? For seven had her to wife. Now, these are the Sadducees who were sad, you see. They're asking Jesus a question about something that they don't even believe in. The Pharisees believed in a resurrection, but the Sadducees didn't believe in the resurrection. And so they asked him a question to try and trip him up or to make him look foolish. Look in verse number 34. And Jesus answered and said unto them, the children of this world marry and are given in marriage, but they which shall be accounted worthy. There's that little phrase where he said worthy of me over in Matthew chapter 10, verse 37. Notice here, he uses similar phraseology. He says, but they that shall be accounted worthy to obtain that world and the resurrection of the dead. You have to be accounted worthy to obtain that. Remember over in the verse of scripture where Jesus just said that if you love your mother and your father, your children, your daughter or your son more than you love him, you were not worthy. So Jesus is talking about a resurrection here, and he's talking about people who have died to themselves and given their life wholeheartedly to him. He says, but they which be accounted worthy to obtain that world and the resurrection from the dead, neither marry nor are given in marriage. Now, Jesus is talking about a particular resurrection, and it's the resurrection that Paul was talking about over in Philippians chapter 3 and verse 10, where he said that I might know him in the power of his resurrection, in the fellowship of his suffering, that I might be made conformable to his death, if by any means I might attain to the resurrection. We told you before that all resurrections are not created equal. The resurrection that Jesus is talking about here and what Paul was mentioning over in Philippians is what's called the out resurrection, where you are resurrected out of your redeemed body into your resurrected body, which we told you is an immortal body. And we know that because Jesus says here, they that are counted worthy to obtain that world and of the resurrection from the dead, neither marry nor are given in marriage, neither can they die anymore, for they are equal with the angels and are the children of God, being children of the resurrection. Now, it's God's will for us to be children. And if you are a child of God, you have the potential to be a child of the resurrection. Jesus says that you have to be counted worthy. Worthy. It's not enough just to be saved, just to say I'm born again, just to say I go to church. You have to be counted worthy in order to participate in the kingdom that is coming. And Jesus shows us here in Luke chapter 20 that you have to be accounted worthy to obtain that world. Or that word world there actually means age. It is the millennial reign of Christ. It is the kingdom age that's coming. He says to be counted worthy to obtain that world and the resurrection from the dead. Now, I was thinking about something today, and I was looking at these scriptures, and it came to me. Years ago, when I used to go to church, I used to hear preachers preach certain things. And in my carnal mind, I would be sitting there thinking, I sure wish so-and-so was here so they could hear this. They really need to hear this. You ever thought that? And the Lord began to deal with me. He said, yeah, they ain't here, but you really the one who need to hear it. Okay? You know why? Because on that day when you standing before the Lord, he ain't going to ask you, well, so-and-so wasn't there. He didn't hear it. I guess, you know. No, you got to hear this for yourself. Because only you can gain an entrance into this kingdom. When you standing there, you ain't going to say, well, Lord, the reason why I didn't do it because so-and-so is my children. It was my husband. It was my wife. It was my boss. It was my daughter. It was them people. It was the government's fault, Lord. He going to look at you. Amen. Why? Because the scripture says that we're all going to stand before the judgment seat of Christ that we may give an account, not what somebody else did, but what we did in this body. Amen. He says that you're going to either get something good, or you're going to get something bad. And we should understand that there's a day coming that I don't care what's going on in your life. God is going to look at you not according to what someone else did. He's going to look and judge you according to what you did. Okay? And that's sobering. Paul told the church to work out your own salvation with fear and trembling. And we've gone over this before. These people were already saved. They were already born again. What was he telling them? He was telling them to finish their deliverance. He was telling them to use the faith that they had and get their souls saved. Matthew 6:33, a very, very familiar verse of scripture, where Jesus says to seek ye first the kingdom of God and his righteousness, and all these things will be added unto us. He gives us the posture that we should have as we live this life on a day-to-day basis. We should be seeking the kingdom, and we should be seeking God's righteousness. We should be seeking the kingdom and seeking his righteousness. If we are seeking the kingdom of God and we are seeking his righteousness, then we will seek to live according to his righteousness, knowing that there's a kingdom that is coming. But if we don't live that way, if we live any old kind of way, and we are like the servant that is written in Matthew 24, we begin to beat our fellow servants, and we begin to treat them any old kind of way, and say, well, you know, Jesus ain't came, you know, they said that last year that he was coming. And he ain't come yet, so we might as well party and have a good time. Maybe he won't be here. Prince thought he was coming in 1999, and he didn't show up. It says that if you live like that, that the Lord will show up at a time and on a day that you don't know, and he will cut you asunder. And it says that you will be appointed your portion with the hypocrites, that the unbelievers, and there'll be weeping and gnashing of teeth. Now, he's talking about born again people. He's not talking about folks who don't know the Lord. So he gives us a precedent, a yardstick of how to live in Matthew chapter 6, verse 33. He says, seek the kingdom and seek his righteousness. Now, not only are we to seek the righteousness of God, but we are to seek it so that we can walk in it, right? Mm-hmm. We've been created for good works, right? And we should walk in those good works. Even when Jesus was here, Jesus had to fulfill righteousness. In Matthew chapter 3, verse 15, when John the Baptist was about to baptize Jesus, he looked at Jesus and he said, what you coming to me for to be baptized? I need to be baptized of you, and you coming to me? John the Baptist had an issue because he knew that Jesus was greater than he was, but Jesus came to be baptized. And Jesus told him, he said, suffer it to be so, because it becometh us to fulfill all righteousness. Now, how many know Jesus was righteous? Jesus was not being baptized at the baptism of John confessing his sins, right? Jesus was being baptized to fulfill all righteousness. Now, if Jesus, who was sinless, had to fulfill all righteousness, guess what we have to do? We have to fulfill all righteousness. And that's why when a person is born again, the first thing that they should do is take a step of faith in the way of righteousness. And that is to be baptized by water. That is God's way. That is seeking the kingdom of God and his righteousness. And so if you've just been born again, you need to go and be baptized. Why? Because that is God's right way. But now, remember, Jesus said over in Matthew chapter 5, verse 17, "Don't think that I've come to do away with the law." He said, "I didn't come to do away with the law or the prophets, but to fulfill the law." Now, here is Jesus who was born sinless. He is altogether righteous. But he said, "I didn't come to do away with the law. I came to fulfill the law." And the law was fulfilled in Christ when he gave his life. That sacrifice for us cleansed us from all unrighteousness. Is that right? Amen. So Jesus is the one who fulfilled the law. What law did he fulfill? He fulfilled the law of Moses, the Ten Commandments. He fulfilled that law. He didn't come to do away with the law. He didn't come to get away from the prophets. He came to fulfill it. Now, this is what I want you to see over in Romans chapter 8. Romans chapter 8. What we're eating today is for grown folks. Or folks who want to grow up. Look at Romans chapter 8. Let me start reading at verse number 4. That the righteousness of the law might be fulfilled in us. Stop right there. Remember we said Jesus fulfilled the righteousness? Yeah. But now he's talking about the same righteousness that Jesus fulfilled in himself. He's saying that that righteousness has to be fulfilled in us. So how do we fulfill the same righteousness that Jesus fulfilled? Let's read on. He says that the righteousness of the law might be fulfilled in us who walk not after the flesh, but after the Spirit. He's saying that if we walk after the Spirit and listen to how the Spirit leads us, if we obey what the Spirit is telling us, he's saying that the righteousness of the law will be fulfilled in us. I mean, no, if you don't walk after the Spirit and you get in the flesh and start running your mouth and giving them a piece of your mind and start saying everything that you want to do to them, you are not going to fulfill the righteousness of the law. Is that right? Amen. This is why on my tour, you know, that's what they call it when you go to Afghanistan and come back. They said your first tour, you were over there fighting. On my tour, I had to walk in the Spirit so I would not fulfill the lusts of the flesh. Verse number 4 again. That the righteousness of the law might be fulfilled in us who walk not after the flesh but after the Spirit. For they that are after the flesh do mind the things of the flesh, but they that are after the Spirit, the things of the Spirit. Now notice what he says. He says that they that are after the flesh, they mind the things of the flesh. In other words, they do what the flesh tells them to do. They don't do what the Spirit tells them to do. He says that if you walk after the flesh, you're going to do what the flesh tells you to do. But if you walk after the Spirit, you're going to do what the Spirit tells you to do. Verse number 6. For to be carnally minded is death. Now, this death that he's talking about here, if you are carnal and you're walking after the flesh, this death that he's talking about is a millennial death. This is a person whose soul is not going to be saved if they keep walking after the flesh. Is that right? Why? Because they have not died to themselves. They have not taken up their cross daily. They're living out of their flesh. So this death that he's talking about here, it's for a person who is not crucified themselves. They have not died to themselves. They are not taking up their cross, shutting their mouth and dying and walking with Christ. It's a millennial death that they're eventually are going to suffer. For to be carnally minded is death, but to be spiritually minded is life and peace. Because the carnal mind is enmity against God, for it is not subject to the law of God, neither indeed can be. So they that are in the flesh cannot please God. Underline that, please God. Jesus said, the Father has not left me. He is still with me because I do the things that please him. If you walk in the flesh, you cannot please the Father. Look at verse number 9. But ye are not in the flesh, but in the Spirit, if so be that the Spirit of God dwelleth in you. Now, if any man have not the Spirit of Christ, he is none of his. Underline that phrase, dwell in you. The Spirit of God dwelling in you is not a spirit that comes around every now and then to see how you're doing. He's not renting space in you. He's Lord of you, and he's dwelling there. When you look up this word dwell in the Strong Concordance, it means to be there to influence you to do good. To influence you to do good. In some churches, they pray that the Lord will stop by. Stop by, Lord. You know, come by if you could see and just come by and visit us today. No. The Lord won't want to visit. He wants to dwell, okay? When the Spirit is dwelling in you, it means that he has full control over everything, like your house. We talked about this before. Some people want the Lord in the living room, but they don't want him in the kitchen. They won't want him in the bedroom. No, Lord, don't talk about nothing in here. And don't go in the closet either, Lord, because I got some stuff in there that, you know, some skeletons that still got meat on them, okay? I don't want you in there, okay? But when the Spirit of God is dwelling, you have surrendered every area of your life and he's able to dwell there. He is Lord in the living room, the bedroom. He's Lord in the kitchen and the closet. He can go wherever he wants to be, and he can be Lord. He didn't come to rent. He came to be Lord. He is the landlord over this vessel that he lives in. Look at verse number 10. If Christ be in you, the body is dead because of sin. But the Spirit is life because of righteousness. Now, this is something that you have to reckon. Because Christ is in you and you've been baptized into his death, you have to reckon that to be done. In other words, when sin comes and tempts you, you got to say, no, I'm dead to that. I'm dead to that. I'm dead to that. I'm dead to that. I ain't doing that. I'm dead to that. I'm dead to that. You have to reckon yourself dead. Okay, because if you don't, you'll find yourself walking in the deeds of the flesh, right? And you know if you do that, what's going to happen? You're going to die, okay? And so you, when those things come, you say, no, I'm not going to do that because to be carnally minded is death. But to be spiritually minded is life and peace. Now, what does the Lord say to do in this situation? He said, I'm supposed to humble myself and resist the devil and he will flee. He tells me that I should crucify myself. And I should take up my cross and I should walk. And so when people are talking about you and calling you everything but a child of God, you need to look at them and your mind say, you know, you need to, you know, you can. But you say, I see that day coming. God bless you. God bless you. And then they'll begin to look at you like you crazy. They will. It'd be people standing around you say, you know, if I was you, I wouldn't let her talk to me like that. Say, yeah, but I ain't you because I see a day coming. I'm not going to miss my date with the Lord. So this is something you have to live, saints. And this is what Peter was talking about. The trial of your faith being worth more than precious gold. Your faith has to be tried. And you got to, that faith has got to be tried because faith is not faith unless it's tested. It's easy to say, I believe God, ain't it? You ever heard that phrase they got in the world, talk is cheap? Amen. Everybody can say, oh yeah, I believe in God, I believe in God. But let tragedy hit their life. Let something adverse happen to them and see how much faith they got. It's easy to praise God and say you believe in him when everything is all right. But when tragedy comes, or you find yourself in a situation that is irritating you, that you don't want to be in, can you still believe him then? You know, faith is just like, I think about it like this. You know, if you ever go to the store and you got like a $100 bill or maybe even a $20 bill, they take your dollar bill and look up at it like this. And you say, what they looking at? That's real money. And then they look and they looking at it at the light. Then they go get a little pencil and mark on it, right? And if it don't turn the right color, they ain't gonna take it. Why? What are they doing? They're trying your money. They're trying to see if it's counterfeit. And the same thing happens in the kingdom of God. God has given you faith, but it's going to be tried. If you say you got faith, it's got to be tried. Now, there's some folks that I read about in the Bible that they thought they was all that. You ever run into people, think they all that, got it all together? And, you know, you could see, my goodness, I don't think that's all together, because if it would, you wouldn't be saying that. You wouldn't be doing this. I had some people who told me that they was in the church, but they was in the same breath, they was cussing me out. And I said, now, there's something wrong with this. Now, I ain't judging them, but I can check their fruit. Jesus said, you'll know the tree by the fruit. Now, you say that you a Christian, but I don't see no Christian fruit on you, okay? Because if you were really a Christian, those kind of things would not be coming out of your mouth, all kinds of superlatives, you know, telling me all kinds of things. Let's look at some people briefly over. We're going to come back to Romans, but let's go over to the book of Revelation. I want to show you some people over in the book of Revelation that were like this. Chapter 3. The Bible calls them lukewarm believers. Revelation chapter 3. And the thing about these type of people, they are bound and they don't know they're bound. They are in darkness and they've been in darkness so long that they don't know they're in the dark. Look at what Jesus said. In Revelation chapter 3 and verse number 18. Let's look at verse 17. Because thou sayest, I am rich and increase with goods and have need of nothing, and knowest not that thou art wretched and miserable and poor and blind and naked. Jesus said, you think you all that, but actually you're wretched, you're poor, you are miserable, you are blind, and you are naked. Now look at what he tells them to do here in verse number 18. He said, I counsel thee to buy me gold tried in fire. This is the same thing that Peter was alluding to when he talked about the faith. So what Jesus is saying here is that you need some faith that's tried in fire, that thou mayest be rich, white in white raiment, and that thou mayest be clothed, and that the shame of your nakedness might not appear. Anoint your eyes with eye salve that thou mayest see. Now, we know that the gold is talking about their faith, but he also told them to be rich in white raiment. We know from our study that white raiment has to do with the garment that you wear on that day. When we talked about the wedding feast, there was a man who came to the wedding feast who didn't have on a garment. We told you that the garment represented the righteous works or the righteous acts of the saints. Jesus is saying to these believers, you think you all that, but that your faith is messed up. You don't have any righteous works. And then he tells them that they can't see. Get some eye salve and put it on your eyes so you won't be blind. We do not want to be like these saints here. Amen. Go back over to Romans chapter 8. He says in verse 10, and if Christ be in you, The body is dead because of sin, but the spirit is life because of righteousness. But if the spirit of him that raised up Jesus from the dead dwelleth, there's that word again, dwelleth in you, he that raised up Christ from the dead shall also quicken your mortal bodies by the spirit that dwelleth in you. Now I want to look at one last scripture over in John chapter 3. He tells us that if we live according to our flesh, it's going to produce death. And that death that is going to produce is millennial death. Why? Because you're not dying to yourself. You haven't denied yourself, but you are in essence saving your life and you're doing what you want to do. Now, you can be saved and still live like that, but you will miss the kingdom. You won't get any rewards. Because remember, Jesus is coming back, and when he comes, he's going to reward every man according to his works. And so it's not just enough just to be saved. You need to do something with the salvation that you have. You need to do something with the faith that you have so that you can achieve the end of your faith. The end of your faith should be your pursuit in trying to get your soul saved. You need faith in order to get your soul saved. I mean, no, it takes faith to die to yourself. Amen. My God, I want to say something so bad, but Lord Jesus, I don't want to die. I want to make this kingdom. What do you got to do? You got to believe in Jesus. I have to believe that even though people are talking about me and accusing me and doing me wrong, that vengeance belongs to the Lord. He will repay. Amen. And what do I do when people do that? I just bless you. What'd you say? Oh, yeah. Bless you. Bless that, too. May God bless you. That's right. What am I doing? I'm sowing a blessing. And if I sow a blessing, what's going to happen? I'm going to reap a blessing. Okay, what am I doing? I'm operating in the principles of the kingdom. Okay, let's look at John chapter 3. We'll close with this scripture. Actually, another scripture. I got one more, but let's look at John chapter 3. One more scripture after this. Hallelujah. John chapter 3. Now, I want you to see something here. We're familiar with this verse of scripture, but I want you to see something that perhaps you haven't seen before in light of what we're talking about here today. In John chapter 3 and verse number 3, Jesus answered and said unto him, verily, verily, I say unto thee, except a man be born again, he cannot see the kingdom. Underline the word see. Jesus says to Nicodemus that if you're not born again, you cannot see the kingdom. Then he goes on. Verse number 4, Nicodemus said unto him, how can a man be born when he is old? Can he enter a second time into his mother's womb and be born again? Jesus answered, verily, verily, I

water, this word water could be used for the spirit. Remember, Jesus said, out of your belly shall flow rivers of living water. Well, he was talking about the water of the spirit gushing from our bellies. But here in this verse, he uses water and spirit together. So he's not talking about the same thing. Now think about this. Jesus went to John the Baptist to be baptized with what? It was a water baptism, right? What did he go there for? Because he didn't need to be made righteous. He wasn't confessing his sins, right? He went there to do what? To fulfill all righteousness, right? What Jesus is saying here in this verse of scripture, the first verse he said, if you are born again, all you can do is see the kingdom. But in his second response, he says, you've got to be born of the water and of the spirit. What he's saying is that righteousness is needed in order to enter this kingdom. That's the reason why he got baptized, right? To fulfill our righteousness. We saw the scriptures that said the righteousness has to be fulfilled in us, right? So what Jesus is saying is that you can be born again and miss the kingdom, but you'll be able to see it. But he says that if you are not born of the water and of the spirit, you can't enter the kingdom. We have to be people who are going to pursue his righteousness so that we can enter the kingdom. Now, I believe that he uses water because he's alluding to the righteousness that is achieved by making your righteousness through taking a first step of water baptism after you've been born again. But there's more to the righteousness of God than just being baptized. Amen. There are righteous acts that you have to perform, or righteous works or deeds that you have to perform. And so Jesus is saying that if you're born again, you're going to see the kingdom. Even if you don't make the kingdom, you will see the kingdom. He says, but if you're going to enter the kingdom, you have to be born of the water, which symbolizes the righteousness, because he's using that to illustrate what he did in fulfilling all righteousness, and you have to be born of the Spirit. Now, Matthew chapter number 8. This is the last scripture. Matthew chapter 8. I want you to see something that's scary. Maybe this will scare you enough to live right. Yeah, I used to have a program on when I lived in New York about inmates, and they would take these juvenile delinquents to maximum security prisons, and the program was called Scared Straight. Yeah, they still got that? Well, hopefully what the scripture that we read will scare you straight. It will make you want to walk upright, okay? Make you don't want to dip and slip and live any kind of way. It will scare you straight. In Matthew chapter 9, I'm sorry, Matthew chapter 8, and verse number 11, look at what Jesus says. And I say unto you that many shall come from the east and from the west and shall sit down with Abraham, Isaac, and Jacob in the kingdom of heaven. But the children of the kingdom shall be cast out into outer darkness, and there shall be weeping and gnashing of teeth. Now, this is scary. And the reason why it's scary is because Jesus says that the children of the kingdom, the children that are supposed to get the kingdom, they're going to be cast out. You remember Jesus said, fear not, I've already overcome the world. And he said, be of good courage, little children. It is your Father's good pleasure to give you the kingdom.
But now he's saying there's going to be people that's going to come from the east and from the west. They're going to sit down with Abraham, Isaac, and Jacob, and the children of the kingdom. In other words, the ones that God wanted to give this kingdom.

0: them to, they're going to be cast out. Now, that's scary, because I don't want to be cast out. I really don't. I want everything God's got for me. He says the children of the kingdom shall be cast out into outer darkness. There shall be weeping and gnashing of teeth. Now, when Jesus talks about the kingdom, he's not talking about a physical place here. When he talks about outer darkness, he's not literally talking about a physical place. Instead, these terms, the kingdom and outer darkness, represent positions to be held by individuals, of these individuals that are involved. These are positions. In other words, to enter the kingdom means to enter into dominion, to the king's domain. It means to enter into a position of authority where you rule and where you reign with Christ. The word kingdom literally means king's domain, and it refers to the rule over the heavens of the earth. Kingdom and outer darkness are positions where the faithful will rule and the unfaithful will not. So when he's saying these children are going to be cast into outer darkness, they will be in a place where they will have no rule. The unfaithful will experience weeping, gnashing of teeth, and a loss of liberty. And some saints will even be bound hand and foot and thrown in there. So it's a loss of liberty. You remember we read of the parable of the talents, and he told them to bind him hand and foot and throw him in the outer darkness. So it's going to be a place where there'll be a loss of liberty. You'll be in bondage, and you will not experience the joy of the Lord, the rule of Christ, but you will be in outer darkness. Now, were these people saved? Yes. They were born again, right? Yes. Just like Jesus told Nicodemus over in John. He says you must be born again to see the kingdom, right? So here it is, born again believers who are now banished outside the kingdom in a place of outer darkness. They can see the kingdom, but they can't participate in it. They may be bound, but they can still see what they missed. I don't want that to be me. Amen. And I don't want that to be you. Amen. So what am I saying today? I'm saying today that, you know, when you run into people and you're trying to live for the Lord and they say, well, my church, it don't take all that. Well, they don't know what you know. OK, they live in any old kind of way because they don't see the day coming. They don't realize that they're going to have to give an account for the things that they did. Now, you keep this in mind, because every time something happened and you justify your actions for doing something that you know ain't right and you want to say, yeah, but they shouldn't have did so. Yeah, OK, you keep doing that. Because one day you are going to stand before Christ and you're not going to be able to say what they did to you. Amen. All he's going to look for is what was your response. Amen. Did you show forth Christ? Did you die to yourself? Did you show him love? Did you refrain from walking in the flesh? Or did you fulfill the lust of the flesh? How we respond to other people. And I've said this before. Just because people treat you wrong, it don't give you a license to do them the same. Now, you can do it if you want to, but one day you're going to pay for it. And I want to see the saints of God make that kingdom, not just be saved, but make the kingdom. And so the end of your faith is the salvation of your soul. You've got to begin to use your faith to believe God now to save your soul. Now, how do you do that? When you're going through a test and a trial, a fiery trial, rather than to take things into your own hands and handle it, You have to say, I'm not going to do that. I'm dead to that. I'm going to believe that God is going to take care of this. Now, if I could just keep my mouth shut, Lord, help me. Dear Lord Jesus, help me. What are you doing? You're using your faith to help for God to help you shut up, right? Right, Lord, I don't want to miss this kingdom. I don't want to be a child of yours that's cast out now out of darkness. Help me, Jesus. What are you doing? You're using your faith. Okay? So you got to use your faith to live right. And remember, it's not how you act, it's what you believe that actually motivates how you act. Because it's a religious church out there that says to act a certain way and you are right. You got to believe a certain way in order to act a certain way, right? Amen. Amen. Father, thank you, Lord, for all that you have given us, Lord, in this life. And Father, I pray that those who will hear this message, Lord, will be convicted, Lord, that the fear of the Lord will come upon them as they realize there is a day of reckoning coming. Your word says that we all must stand before the judgment seat of Christ, that we may give an account of the things that we've done in this body. And we will be rewarded, whether it's rewarded with good or it's rewarded with bad. Lord, let the fear of God begin to come upon your people and come upon the church, Lord. And Father, Lord, let the believers begin to live a life and walk and live in a life that gives glory and gives honor to your name. Father, I pray that in Jesus' name, and I thank you for it. Amen. Amen. Amen. Amen.
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Welcome, beloved, to today's broadcast of Watchmen Upon the Wall. Isaiah 62, verse 6 and 7 says, I have set up watchmen upon thy wall, O Jerusalem, which shall never hold their peace day or night. Ye that make mention of the Lord, keep not silence, and give him no rest, till he establish, and till he make Jerusalem a praise in all the earth. Well, beloved, I'm your host, Apostle Albert Buford, founder and pastor of New Heart Worship Center International, and the founder of GAPIM, G-A-P-I-M, Global Apostolic and Prophetic International Ministries, headquartered at 1750 Jericho Road, Aurora, Illinois, USA. For the last 25 years, I've traveled the nations doing healing and deliverance crusades, teaching, prophesying, ordaining fivefold ministers in Africa, India, South America. So I want you to get ready with a pen and paper and your Bible for a time of teaching, preaching, prophetic and apostolic present-day revelation of the Word of God from the Kingdom of God. I want you to stay tuned at the end of this message. I'll be sharing with you how to reach me, how to correspond with me, and I'm sure you're going to be blessed by today's message. Let's get ready to go into the message right now. The Bible says in Isaiah 59, 17, the Lord put on righteousness as a breastplate or coat of mail, and salvation as a helmet upon his head. He put on garments of vengeance. So there's garments, spiritual garments of vengeance. The Bible says, vengeance is the Lord, I will repay, for clothing, and was clad with zeal, a furious divine jealousy, as a cloak. You can see another story of the zeal if you read back in the Old Testament when Jehu was assigned to go deal with Jezebel. The Bible says he drove furiously. He had a cloud of dust following. He was determined to get Jezebel. And so he had that zeal on him to do the work of the Lord. We said the anointing is needed when you're going into spiritual warfare. There are three anointings that God gives you. He gives you the anointing as a believer. David was anointed by Samuel. He still went back out and watched the sheep. That was just anointing, a call on his life. And then he was anointed in Israel. He became over Judah. He became king of Judah. And then later on, he became king of Israel. They all anointed. So he had three different anointings. There's anointing for to destroy yokes. There's an anointing for service in the house of the Lord. And then there's anointing for government. And that's where we get our fivefold ministers and deacons and elders. Those are government anointings. That's the last anointing. But this anointing comes through prayer and fasting and spending time in the Word. And God puts the anointing on it. And the yoke destroys strongholds. It destroys yoke from off your neck. It destroys the yoke because of the fatness of the yoke. In other words, you get so built up, just like exercising a muscle or a guy to lift weights, get so built up around it. You ever see their neck muscles be all big and huge? I mean, and so God said, as we build ourselves up in the Word of God, we get so strong and so anointed that the enemy just can't come and put bondages on us. He just can't put a yoke on you. It don't fit because your neck is too fat. So it's destroyed. And then we go about some of the characteristics that it takes to be a soldier of Christ. We talked about endurance, 2 Timothy 2, 3 to 7. He said, take with me your share of hardships and suffering, which you are called to endure as a good first-class soldier of Christ. So in spiritual warfare, God takes you through the basic training. Amen. As I shared last week in basic training, the first thing they did, they took us on a bivouac. I don't care how cold it was out there. If it was raining, you ate in the rain. You slept in the rain. You did everything in the rain. They toughened you. I mean, you had to do sit-ups and push-ups all day, every day, 5 o'clock in the morning, 4 o'clock in the morning. You get up. You exercise 3 or 4 times a day, getting you built up for endurance, running 10 miles, running 5 miles, running with your boots on, running with a backpack on, just training you to go through some hardships. So how many have been through some hardships? So you've been trained, amen, to go through some stuff, amen. And we talked about no soldier, when gets in service, gets entangled with the enterprises of civilian life. His aim is to satisfy and please the one who enlisted him. So you have to make a choice. You're going to serve the Lord or you're going to serve the world. You can't be in the world and be in spiritual warfare at the same time. This spiritual warfare is not something that you just take up and then say, I'm going to quit later down the road. The devil does not stop fighting you all the days of your life. He's after you. So he's going to say, please, Mr. Devil, leave me alone. I leave you alone. It ain't going to work. Amen. He's coming for you, your mama, your kids, and everybody else that he can get his hands on. Your name and your face is on his post office. He wants you.
Second thing said, we have to have the hatred of God's enemies. David said, do I not hate them, O Lord, that hate you? Am I not aggrieved and am I not loathe that rise up against you? So there's a hatred, you know, in this type of ministry and deliverance. I got a hatred of devils. I hate to see people bound. I hate to see people going through what they're going through. It took over time, a perfect hatred to hate the devil. The devil hates me, and I love to cast him out. So we got a love-hate relationship. Knowledge. Paul talked about in 2 Corinthians 2. This is my purpose in writing you, to test your attitude and see if you can stand the test, whether you're obedient and altogether agreeable to follow my orders in everything. God tests us in obedience. He told the children of Israel, walk around Jericho, don't say a word. And you can see them probably were mumbling under their breath. Why do we go through marching all around and there, and folks throwing rocks at us and cussing at us, and you got us marching out here? God said, shut up and don't say nothing for 6 days. Two, you got to have forgiveness. If you forgive anyone anything, I too forgive that one that what I've forgiven. If I have forgiven anything, has it been for your sakes in the presence and approval of Christ the Messiah? To keep Satan from getting advantage over us, we are not ignorant of his wiles and intentions. So Paul said, you're going to go through some tests and everything, and you're going to follow my orders. Even though I'm not there with you in your city, I still give you orders, and I'm beholding your order by the Holy Spirit. And if you forgive somebody's sins, I forgive them too, because we got to stay unified, because the devil will get advantage over us if we don't. So one of the first keys is deliverance. You got to have no unforgiveness. None whatsoever. Don't even try to cast the devil out if you got unforgiveness in your heart, because the devil will tell on you. Third thing we said, we have that persistence is the ability to go on resolutely or stubbornly in spite of opposition. If I would have listened to the gainsayers, this church would never be here. If I would have listened to certain people, we would never had New Heart Worship Center. It would have died a long time ago. You got to know what God told you to do in spite of it. Caleb was stubborn. He said, I want my mountain. I don't care what y'all say. Took 40 years in the wilderness. I'm still strong enough to take it. David said, I pursued my enemies, overtook them. Neither did I turn again until they were consumed. So first thing is, when God brings you into spiritual warfare, he begins to deliver you. You got to go after those attitudes and things that are in your heart and in your mind and get those things delivered up. You can't go before the enemy and try to cast him out if you got demons in you. So God will work on you to get you delivered, and you got to go after them. If they don't, they become a snare, and that's why people backslide, because they don't go after certain attitudes and things that they have in their heart and deal with certain issues, and the enemy tricks them and trips them and makes them backslide. Persistence and aggression. We read Psalms 18 where David said that he got so strong. He said they cried for help. The devil cried for help, but there was none to deliver, even unto the Lord, and he didn't even answer them. So David had so much anointing, and he was chasing his enemies so much that they began to cry to God. But David said, I beat them as small as dust before the wind. I emptied them out as dirt and mire in the streets. He said, you have delivered me from the strivings of people. You made me the head of nations. A people I had not known served me. When David became king, other kingdoms began to come and bow to him and bring him all kind of spoils and gold and silver and brass. David collected all the stuff for the building of Solomon's temple. Over his lifetime, they obeyed him. Foreigners obeyed him. The anointing caused him to become great. God made his name great. Verse 44, as soon as they heard me, they obeyed me. Foreigners submitted themselves cringingly and yielded, feigned obedience to me. Foreigners lost heart and came out trembling out of their caves or strongholds. So when you get into this persistence and the devil says, I'm not going to give up, I'm not going to quit, you got to be persistent for that stronghold to be broken in your life or in the life of who you're praying for and dealing with. You have to be persistent and aggressive on this. Amen. You might have a crazy relative or somebody you're dealing with, you got to be persistent in their prayer, in their intercession. Like Caleb said, I can take it. I'm strong as this day as I was the day Moses sent me. As my strength was then, so even my strength is now for war, both to go out and to come in. So you go through the test, ain't nothing going to stop you from fulfilling your destiny in Christ.
And then I talked about we are God's weapons. God does nothing in the earth realm unless he reveal it to his servants, his prophets. He told Jeremiah, he said, thou art my battle axe and weapons of war. He talked about Israel. For with thee I will break pieces nations, and with thee I will destroy kingdoms. So God uses us to break nations and kingdoms. And it's our kingdom. Now we're dealing with spiritual kingdoms, and we destroy spiritual kingdoms by our praise, by our worship, by our decrees. He said, with thee I'll break to pieces the horse and his rider, and with thee I'll break in pieces the chariot and his rider. So, and then then God equates us to his godly horses. In the day of a battle, a horse in the Old Testament, they would run to the battle. They weren't afraid of spears and shields and noise and blood and everything. The horse was there. They went right to the battle. We talked about the horses, and the Lord teaches us how to war. David said, blessed be the Lord, my rock, my keen, firm strength, who teaches my hand to war and my fingers to fight. God taught David. David learned how to war with the sling. Then he learned how to war with the sword. He picked up and chopped off Goliath's head. He played the harp. He caused Saul's devils to disappear. He had a skill on, the Bible says he was very skilled and cunning player. He was able to go into the realm of the spirit as he played and cause demons to tremble and flee out of Saul. So our worship is so important. And then we said Psalms 149, 5 and 6, let the saints be joyful in the glory and beauty which the God confers upon them. Let them sing for joy upon their beds. So we either be joyful. Let the high praises of God be in their throats and a two-edged sword in their hand. So that's what we did on Sunday. We had high praises and two-edged sword in our mouth. Amen. Executing vengeance on the devil. Hallelujah. Our power. God gave us this power is to wreak vengeance upon nations and chastisement upon people, to bind their kings with chains and their nobles with fetters of iron, to execute upon them the judgment written. He, the Lord, is the honor of all his saints. Praise ye the Lord. Hallelujah. So our right is to bind kings, principalities, and powers. Jesus already executed the writ. God already said it's done, it's finished, it's complete. Jesus has redeemed man back to God. He's redeemed the earth back to God. And so the writ is ordered. Satan is bound. Satan has no more authority. Him and his demons must be dispossessed and ran out of town. And so he has said, I'm giving the saints this authority to do it in the earth realm. Amen. So a lot of people waiting on Jesus to come back. Jesus is waiting on us to get the work done. We got to deal with the principalities and powers. The word weapon is the other one. Hebrews 4:12. You got to have a word in your mouth. You can't say, Mr. Devil, wait till I go get my Bible so I can find a word to quote to you to keep you off of me. You better have a word. David had five smooth stones in his pouch. You better have five words. I did a preaching a long time when I first started, about in 89. Have your five stones. Amen. You got to have a word for health. You got to have a word for healing. You got to have a word for deliverance. You got to have a word for your finances. You got to have a scripture, you know, so when the devil comes, you would throw that rock at him. Amen. And hit him. So the word is, we talked about the word. I'll do another teaching and get on that dividing soul and spirit and the soul and spirit tapes that I did on it. That the word actually goes in between and separates the soul, which is your mind, will, and emotions, from your spirit and from your body. The word will separate the very soul and get how God deals with us. When you first get saved, he may start dealing with your emotional realm, all the hatred and bitterness and rejection and stuff, and get all that hurt and stuff out of you. Then he'll start dealing with your body. He says, all right, put them Twinkies down, them pies down, put all them cakes down. Now you need to get the body in shape. Now let's get the body in shape. He starts dealing with your body. And then he starts saying, all right, now you need to learn how to deal with the devil. Let's get your spirit, man, renewed. Let's get your mind. You quit cussing like you used to cuss. Amen. And so you got to renew your mind, get your spirit, man, in control. Amen. And some of you still cussing. You still ain't got that devil. Quit cussing. And then we talked about some spiritual terms of warfare. This is where we're going to pick up again tonight. Isaiah 2, verse 18 and 19. We are to abolish, and the word abolish means to cut off, to strike through. Isaiah 2 verse 18 and 19, it says, and the idol shall utterly pass away or be abolished.
This is God declaring over Israel, I'm not going to allow you to have idols. Then shall the stricken, deprived of all which they trusted, go into caves and of the rocks and into the holes of the earth from before the terror and dread of the Lord and from before the glory of his majesty when he arises to shake mightily and terribly the earth. And so we know that God is shaking the earth. And we know that this is talking about in the end time, the tribulation period, or the second coming of Christ, when he comes back at Armageddon, that men are going to climb in the caves and try to hide from the face of God. But God's going to shake the earth. He's going to utterly destroy every idol, every idolatrous nation. He's going to cut it off or abolish it. And this is what we do. We are to abolish the idols in our lives. We are to cut them off. We are to break down. Now, you come in with the devil, you got to break him down. Break down means to deliver, to break, cast down, destroy, overthrow, to spoil by breaking in pieces, pluck down, hammer, to stamp, to strike down. We're to utterly destroy the devil's works in our lives. Ecclesiastes 3:3, a time to kill, a time to heal, a time to break down. There's a time to mend, a time to build up, a time to plant, and a time to sow. So we need to learn a time. There are certain seasons in the church when I need to tear up everything and start all over. And there's a time we need to build up people. Your time, you just go into Ecclesiastes 3 and find out what season you're in. You might be in a time of broke, a time of poverty, a time of blessing, or whatever. Everybody's in a different time. But we're to break down the enemy. He said in Psalms 10, I think it's 10:13, but you shall destroy their altars, dash in pieces their pillars or obelisks or images, cut down their Asherim symbols of goddess Asherah. Psalms 10:15, break the arm of the wicked man. So we can ask our angels to break the arm of those devils. Just break the arm. I like doing that. Lord, angels, break his arm. The devil don't want to leave, break it. For he is an evil man. Search out his wickedness till you find no more. So these are terms that you do. You break that thing. When you say, I'm going to break it down, I'm going to break it down. We're the cast out. Jesus said, cast out the devil. In order to cast the devil out, that means that one has to be in. In the old church, in the old days, they were teaching that devil, you can't, Christians can't have no devils. The devil's on your shoulder speaking in your ear. No, the devil in you. And you need to get him out. That's what Jesus said. That word cast out means is a bellow, to expel out. To occupy, cast out means to occupy by driving out the previous tenants and possessing their place. To seize, to rob, inherit, to expel, to impoverish, to push away, to banish. Now the devil's been doing all that stuff to us until we find out that we're in spiritual warfare. Now we can do that to him. In Deuteronomy, scripture references Deuteronomy 2:24-25. He said, rise up, take your journey, pass over to the valley of Arnon. Behold, I have given into your hand Sihon the Amorite, king of Heshbon, and his land. Begin to occupy it or to possess it. Contend with him in battle. Mess with him in battle. Start a fight. He said, because this day I'm going to put my dread and fear of you upon people who are under the whole heavens, who hear the report of you and shall tremble and be in anguish because of you. Remember now, I said our weapons are not carnal. Our job is to step forth in faith. And God comes along and he overshadows us with an anointing or puts a fear on us and put a fear in people's hearts that when we speak, they begin to run and tremble. So when you're standing in the middle of a Walmart and you start saying, praise the Lord and hallelujah, and everybody starts running down the other aisle, you know the God is with you. Amen? Amen? That sound familiar? Amen? There go one of them. They turn around and go down the other aisle. You see you coming. They all went the other way. Yep. She's loco. So we're to cast out the devil. We're to chase after. It means to run after with a hostile intent, to put to flight, to pursue, and persecute. Lamentations 3:65 talks about, Lord, persecute them under the hand, destroy them, thy curse unto them. Persecute and destroy them under the heavens. Joshua 10:19, but do not stay, pursue your enemies.
and fall upon their rear. Don't allow them to enter into their cities, for the Lord your God has given them into your hand. So he said, once you got them running, don't just let them go. You chase them. Run them down and kill them. Psalms 35:3. Draw out also the spear, the javelin, and close up the way of those who pursue and persecute me. Say to me, I am your deliverance. So God says, say to me, I am your deliverance. God is my deliverer. I'm coming out. You ain't stealing nothing after me. I'm going to chase you. Psalms 28:1 says, the wicked flee when no man pursues them. But the uncompromising righteous are bold as a lion. So you need to get some boldness in you. The devil's out there bold. They bold to cuss and to act a fool. You should be bold enough to say hallelujah, praise the Lord, glory to God. Amen. Amen. I travel. When I go overseas, I travel overseas. I put my Jesus hat on. I'm walking through the airport. We got Jesus. I'm Jesus. I'm a Jesus freak. And they leave me alone. Nobody bothers me. Think I'm crazy, I guess. Confound. We are to confound the enemy. Remember he confused us? Confound means to be ashamed, disappointed, confounded, confused, brought to confusion. That's what the devil did to us. He got us in all kind of compromising situations before we were saved. We were disappointed. We were confused. But now, these are our weapons. These are scriptures that you can quote on the devil or on your job or when something's going wrong. Psalms 34:5. Psalms 35 is probably is a warfare psalm. It says, let them be confounded and put to shame that seek after my soul. Let them be turned back and brought to confusion to devise my hurt. Somebody didn't try to do it on your job? You'd say that's Psalms. That's right. Let them be put to confusion. Psalms 83:17-18. Let them be confounded and troubled forever. Yea, let them be ashamed and perish. That men may know that thou, whose name alone is Jehovah, are the most high over all the earth. Well, these are weapons that you can use to quote scriptures on the devil. Confused again, Psalms 14:15. Let them be ashamed and confounded together that seek after my soul to destroy it. Here, remember now, your soul is your mind, will, and emotions. People want to play mind games with you. Want to manipulate you and control them. Let them be driven backward and put to shame that wish me evil. Let them be desolate for reward for their shame that say, ha ha, ha ha ha. Jeremiah 17:18 said, let them be confounded that persecute me. But let not me be confounded. Let them be dismayed. Don't let me be dismayed. Bring upon them the day of evil and destroy them with double destruction. See, you can pronounce double destruction on the devil. If you don't get out, devil, I lose double destruction on you. A double portion of God's wrath on your life. Oh, it works. It'll work. You get a stubborn devil like that and you tell him you're going to get double portion, double judgment because you know you're going to the pit. They know they're going to the pit. We'll see later on in the scripture. Whatever. We are to consume our enemy. Consume means to end, consume away, destroy, make clean, to eat up, devour, burn up. Like when your relatives come over for Thanksgiving. They eat up everything. They don't leave nothing. There ain't nothing but a turkey bone left. Everything is devoured. Deuteronomy 7:16. And thou shalt consume all the people which the Lord God shall deliver thee, thy eyes shall have no pity on them. Neither shall I serve their gods, for they shall be a snare unto thee. We have too much pity on our loved ones sometimes. They all drunk, getting high, and they keep asking you for money. I have no pity on you. Deuteronomy 7:20, moreover, the Lord God will send a hornet. Here's another weapon that God uses. When we go into warfare, he doesn't use carnal weapons. God uses weather. He uses animals. He uses another nation to judge or use his weapon. Have you ever noticed, read all the stories in the Old Testament? For Barak and Sisera, what did he throw out? Hailstorms, storms, lightning, mud. Discomfort them with mud and hailstones and stuff like that. Wind in the mulberry trees. He uses all kind of things to destroy the enemy. A jackass, a rooster, a crow. Amen.
Ravens, yeah, he'll use anything. He said, for God, they shall soon shut down the gas as with us greener. Hebrews 12:29, our God is a consuming fire. We're to consume our enemies. He said, let the sinners, Psalms 104:35, it said, let sinners be consumed out of the earth, and let the wicked be no more. Bless the Lord, O my soul, praise ye the Lord. Psalm 71:13, let them be confounded and consumed that are adversaries to my soul. Let them be covered with reproach and dishonor to seek my hurt. Those are psalms. You write them psalms down and begin to quote them psalms. I tell you, the devil back up off you. We're to contend with the enemy. He told Joshua, contend means to grate, to anger, to meddle, to strive, to stir up, to grapple, to defend, chide, rebuke, hold a controversy. You know, when you was a kid, you used to mess with that dog down the street. You know, he was in the fence. He couldn't get out. And you poking at him and throwing rocks at him, making him mad. That's what that means. Contend with him. Make the devil mad. Don't run from the devil. Contend with him. Stir him up. Deuteronomy 2:24-25. Rise up, take your journey, pass over the river Arnon. Boy, I've given you Sion. We read that. The Amorite, King of Heshbon, and just begin to possess it. Contend with him in battle. You go out there and contend with him. We're to cut down or cut off the enemy. Deuteronomy 7:5. Thus you shall deal with them. You shall destroy their altars, break their images, cut down their groves, burn their graven images with fire. Amen. In our day, that means break down the images, throw away Playboy, Hustler, men's magazines, gentlemen magazines, all of that. Burn them with fire. And you don't think it's demonic? I challenge you to go get some of the pornography books, thrown in the fire, and see if them books will burn. I guarantee you, the fire will go out on them. Yeah, I've heard demons scream out of it when in the fire. There was images, graven images in that. That's very demonic, very the middle still's dead. Yeah, it won't burn. Top and bottom burn. Middle ain't gonna burn. Yeah, burn that. You try to burn some of that stuff, pictures and stuff like that. Devils, you hear demons screaming. Judges 1:6. But Adonai Bezek fled. They pursued him and caught him and cut off his thumbs and great toe. So that's another weapon. Lord, send angels to cut off this thumb of this devil. Cut his thumbs off, cut his toes off, persecute him. And Adonizak said, 70 kings having their thumbs and their great toes cut off, gathered their meat under my table, as I has done, so God has requited me. And they brought him to Jerusalem, and there he died. This king, when he captured another king, he cut his thumbs and toes off, so he couldn't fight no more. You got to cut the devil's tongue out, thumb out. Amen? Cut him off. Destroy. Destroy means to end, to cease, destroy utterly, make clean riddance. Waste, make a curse, tear down, break down. Psalms 5:6, thou shalt destroy them that speak leasing. The Lord will abhor the bloody and deceitful man. Proverbs 15:25, the Lord will destroy the house of the proud. That's why you can't let pride get in your life, because God come and destroy the house. Suddenly it destroyed. But he will establish the border of the widow. He stretched out his hand over the sea. He shook the kingdoms. The Lord have, Isaiah 23:11, the Lord have given a commandment against the merchant city to destroy the strongholds thereof. He gave a command, and Babylonian Empire came in and executed the command. And for the other part of Israel, the Assyrians came and executed the command. God said, I'm going to take y'all, and y'all going into captivity. We're to drive out the inhabitants. To drive out means to drive away, divorce. You need to divorce the devil, repel, put away, thrust, trouble, occupy by driving out the priests. That's the same word. Numbers 21:32. And Moses sent a spy out Jazer, and they took the village of Dereph and drove out the Amorites that were there. Joshua 3:10. And Joshua said, hereby you shall you know the living God is among you, that he will drive without fail from out from before you the Canaanites, the Hittites, the Hivites, the Perizzites, the Girgashites, the Amorites, and the Jebusites.
You got to get all them ites out of your life. You got more than one ites you got to deal. I guarantee you, you got more than one stronghold in your bloodline and your family tree that you got to deal with. You got to get all them ites out of there. You got Indian devils, got African devils, you got Swedish and German demons that our ancestors worship over. You go to Germany, you go to Sweden, there's all kind of witchcraft and stuff over there. And English, and oh man, our family tree got some mess up in there. And they still believe in a lot of that stuff. You know, on TV they got the ghost hunters now. These folks are crazy. I wouldn't go messing with some ghosts and somebody without no anointing of God. I did it week before last. I went to the lady over here. She come run over here. Would you come pray? Because the devils were slamming doors and turning off lights. And I went in there. I said, all right, devil, I'm coming in one time. I ain't coming back. So y'all better get on up out of here. I said, and I took oil and I anointed everything. Electrical panels, light doors, everything. And she said she slept like a baby the next day. Wow. Run them devils out of there. So you got to dispossess when you get buy a new home or a used mattress or a used car. You got to drive them devils out. You don't drive them out. You wonder why you having all that mess. You ain't drove the devil out. You got to expel him or push away or push down or to deceive, to rob, to inherit, to ruin, to disinherit. All of these words, we're to deal with these spirits in our lives. You drive them out. Said Joshua 13:16, all the inhabitants of the hill country from Lebanon to Marisopoth, Maim, and all the Sidonians, them I will drive out from before the children of Israel. Only divide thou it lot by the Israels for an inheritance, as I commanded thee. And then in 23:5, and the Lord your God shall expel them from before you. Drive them out of your sight. And you shall possess their land as the Lord God had promised. Now, some battles, they didn't have to fight. They just walked in. The whole city was wide open. God sent the hornets in there, bees and hornets and wasps and locusts, and they came into cities they didn't even build, houses they didn't build, villages they didn't build. God just drove them out before them. They didn't even have to fight. He just did it because he wanted to. He put a fear in them. Some of them heard them, and they started running. They just packed up their stuff and ran. The Israelites are coming. Pew! Amen. Expel. You got to get rid of some of your loved ones, from your family members. You got to put them away. Run them out. Get them out of town. We are to fight. To fight means to consume, to battle, to make war, to overcome, to struggle, to contend with the adversary. So we're in a fight. We're overcoming these strongholds. It said Joshua 10:19, stay near not, but pursue your enemies. Smite the hindermost part of, suffer them not to enter in their cities. We read that before. Paul said, I have fought a good fight. I have finished my course. I have kept the faith. And then he said in 1 Timothy 6:12, fight the good fight of faith. Lay hold on eternal life, wherein you are called, and has professed a good profession before many witnesses. We got to lay, there's a fight. You got to fight your faith. You got to fight. You got to smite the enemy. Smite means to strike, to beat, cast forth, slaughter, give stripes, wound, slay, push, defeat, inflict, dash, and soar. Every time you say hallelujah, every time you say praise the Lord, it puts a stripe on the devil. It cuts him. Them demons get cut up and they be slit and cut and beat. Every time we do that, every time we say that. Lord, I had a vision of the Lord, of this Lord showed me a vision of this in heaven, this saint. She was defeated on earth all her life. And here's and the devil was sitting there in a wheelchair. You know, they sit in a wheelchair and they got the blanket over them and they. And Lord told her, speak my word. I'm afraid. Just speak my word. She said, hallelujah. He was cut. She said, praise the Lord. He was cut again. He said, you should have been doing that on earth. They don't like that. They don't like it when you say hallelujah and praise the Lord. It's cutting the devil. You cut him. You cut him real good.
smite. He said, Isaiah 19:22, the Lord shall smite Egypt. He shall smite and heal it. And they shall return even to the Lord. He shall be entreated of them and shall heal them. Acts 7:24, and seeing one of them suffered wrong, he defended him and avenged him and was oppressed and smote the Egyptian. As Moses smote the Egyptian. He smote him. Revelation 11:6, these have power to shut up heaven, that it not rain in the days of their prophecy, and have power over waters, to turn them to blood, to smite the earth with plagues, as oft as they will. We just got a little preview or coming attraction this year. Amen. All the drought in Texas. I mean, it was just for a couple of months. Can you imagine 3 years like that? Or water on the East Coast. That was just for a few months. Can you imagine having a whole year of just floods and water and everything? They had the three prophets of God in the end times going to have power to shut up heaven, that it don't rain, by their word. That's why they were mad at Elijah, because he wouldn't rain. And the king was trying to find him. So those are the weapons that you need. Now, we're going to talk about next part is the spiritual warfare, is understanding demons and how to deal with demons. And we're going to learn how to deal with demons, how to discern demons and how to deal with it. The word demon is the word dynamizomai, to be demoned. Dynamizomai. It, or to be vexed by demons or evil spirits. If you turn to Matthew 9:32 in your Bibles, it says, as they went out, behold, they brought him a dumb man possessed. The word possessed, dynamizomai. The word possess is one word. It means to be vexed, hexed, harassed, oppressed, possessed, repressed, suppressed, steam pressed, whatever. You messed up. You know, years ago, you know, 20, y'all laughed 20 years ago, you know, people, there was a big argument in the body of Christ, the church, about, well, you're a Christian, can't have no devil. You can only be oppressed. Yeah, well, why are they still drinking liquor if they're oppressed? Why are they cussing folks out and manifesting, got schizophrenic if they're oppressed? Jesus said, cast the spirit out, not off. He said, cast it out. The devil ain't on your shoulder speaking. He's inside. He looks for these temples to get into these bodies. But notice that the spirit, it was dumb and possessed with it. He said, and when the devil was cast out, the dumb spake. In other words, he couldn't speak, but the devil had demon had control of his vocal box. And the dumb spake, and the multitude marveled, saying, it was never seen in Israel. But the Pharisees said, he cast out devils through the prince of devils. They didn't want to believe it. Now, this man been dumb all his life, couldn't speak all his life, and instantly the devil was cast out, his voice box opened up. So demons can get into your voice. Demons can affect your eyes and your tongue. Matthew 12:22. It says, then a blind and dumb man under the power of a demon was brought to Jesus. He cured him, so that the blind and the dumb man both spoke and saw. Demon controlled his eyes. He controlled his vocal box. I had a woman bring her son to me. He was a young. He had to be about 12 years old. I was in Nigeria, somewhere in Africa. I don't know where it was. Maybe up in the northern part of Nigeria. But she brought her son to me. He was dumb. He couldn't talk. And I prayed for him. Laid hands on him. I said, you dumb spirit, come out of him. And I said, now say Jesus. Jesus. He started talking. But before I got that devil out of, the devil scratched me with my hand. I said, okay, you coming out. Nah, you didn't start. You didn't got blood. You didn't drew blood. Now I know you coming out. I had to wrestle with that devil for a minute. And then that thing came out. When he began to speak. Go to Matthew 15:22. We're going to read this. The word demon,
It don't matter how you want to describe it, whether they're oppressed. Some people, I ain't possessing no devil. Look, if you got an issue, just get it out. Whether it's oppressed, we ain't gonna argue about whether it's on the outside or inside or whatever. If you ain't got a control of, in an area of your life, you got a devil there. Anything that you can't have control over, there's probably a spirit behind it. Paul said, behind every idol, there's a demon or spirit. Matthew 15:22. And behold, a woman who was a Canaanite from the district came out and with a loud, troublesomely urgent cry begged, "Have mercy upon me, O son of David. My daughter is miserably and distressingly and cruelly possessed by a demon." Dionysomai. Possessed by a demon. The demon is controlling her. You ever have a demon that possessed somebody possessed by a demon, you do not rest at night. The devil stay up all night. But he did not answer a word. And his disciples came and implored him, saying, "Send her away, for she crying after us." Now, wait a minute. Where do you get this "us" from? Y'all ain't even anointed to cast out no devil. You talking about "us"? They didn't even have, had not even received the anointing yet. They talking about "us," crying after "us." And he answered, I am sent only to the lost sheep of the house of Israel. And she came in kneeling and worshiped him, praying, "Lord, help me." See, I don't care who you came for. I need some help. Jesus said, "You are not authorized, and I am not authorized to do anything for you because I have not died for you. I didn't come for you. You can't get in. You can't partake of this until I die." I didn't come for you. I came for the Jews. But she worshiped him. And he answered, "It is not proper

crumbs that fall from the young master's table. Jesus answered, O woman, great is your faith. Be it done to you as you wish. And her daughter was cured from that moment. Her daughter wasn't even there with her, but her daughter was at home. But because she worshiped and she went into a realm of faith, she went past time and went into went past the cross and got her healing. So you can go, the ability to go through time, go past that, we can go into the throne room of God and get what we need to get. She went past a dispensation. She went past her time. Was not, the Gentiles had no right to healing. But she said, I'm going past that. Forget that. I'm going to go into the spirit realm and worship the Father and worship you. And I'm going to have faith. And her faith brought her healing back into manifestation. Went into time and brought a healing back before it was supposed to take place. And so that's why it's so germane and so important on Sunday. Like on this past Sunday, when we get into that realm and get into the throne room, hey, I'm going after stuff that I ain't supposed to get to 5 years from now. I'm pulling it in now. It's going to manifest this week, or it's going to manifest next month. I'm going past. You can go past some things and bring things back into them when you get into that realm of the spirit. Here's another, Mark 5, 1 and 4. You can be possessed. When I say possessed, if you got arthritis in your hand and your hand's all crooked like that, that devil got control of your hand. You're not, he's possessing your fingers. He's possessing your hand. So that's possession. So you got to cast him out. Arthritis is a spirit. Arthritis is a spirit. I don't care what the doctor said. Well, you got dry bones. Well, the word of the Lord lubricates my bones. The word is quick and powerful, sharper than any two-edged sword, divided asunder soul and spirit, joints and marrow. I send the word into my joints, and I command them to lubricate, and I command this dryness to go. You spirit of arthritis, you got to go down the street, go find somebody else that's going to receive you, but I ain't receiving you. Just get off of me and get on out of here. This temple is an anointed temple of God. You had no business in it. Mark 5:1, they came to the other side of the region of the Gerasenes. And as soon as he got out of the boat, as soon as you came into the family reunion, here come on crazy Mary. Oh, crazy relatives, the one you don't even want to see, they find you. They met him out of the tombs, a man under the power of an unclean spirit. Now, we'll get in later on and talk about the unclean spirit, because there's different types of spirits. One is an unclean spirit. Unclean is a very nasty spirit. Don't want to take a bath. Don't like clean areas. You ever seen the hoarders? Got a nasty house? A very unclean spirit. That's an unclean spirit. We'll deal with that later. But this man continued to live among the tombs. No one could subdue him anymore, even with a chain. So this demon has so much power over this man that they try to chain him, and this demon would break the chains. For he had been bound often with shackles for the feet and handcuffs, but the handcuffs of light chains were wrenched apart, and the shackles he rubbed and ground together and broke them in pieces, and no one had strength enough to restrain or to tame him. That's like some of your relatives that's on crack cocaine. You can't bind. You bind the devil. They don't matter. They just break out. They just go crazy. Every time you bind them, look like you bind them this week, they do okay for a day or two. Then they back out there again on alcohol, on drugs or something. You got to keep binding the enemy, because these certain strong spirits, you got to keep binding them. They'll break the restraints. Invite verse 5, night and day. Night and day. You ever been somebody night and day manifesting? Night and day? Among the tombs and in the mountains, he was always shrieking and screaming and beating and bruising and cutting himself with stones. Now that cutting, you've got children now, our teenagers now, you got people, you see them on TV now, they be cutting themselves to alleviate the pain. They cut their wrists and cut their arms and they get relief from the pain of it. That's idolatry. When you run across somebody that's a cutter, it's a spirit of idolatry. The Bible, when Elijah called down the fire from God, the Bible says the prophets of Baal cut themselves.

worshiping their God. And that spirit of, it's usually when they cut themselves, usually the big trauma is probably rape or molestation. It's a root. Not feeling good about themselves. To hide, to alleviate the pain. So they begin to cut themselves. So when you come against somebody like that, come against the spirit of idolatry. Cast that thing out. See, a lot of times you look at the symptoms instead of what the real problem is. He says, and when from a distance he saw Jesus, he ran, fell on his knees before him in homage. In other words, he recognized the anointing that was on Jesus. And crying out with a loud voice, he said, "What have you to do with me, Jesus, the Son of the Most High? What is there in common between us? And Solomon, I implore you by God, do not begin to torment me." This demon recognized the anointing, and demons know that they're going into the pit of hell. And he thought that Jesus has come to begin to execute them going to the pit. Because they know they're going to be tormented. The devil knows he's going to be tormented. And so they thought that it was time to be tormented. That Jesus was going to come and torment him and throw him into hell. And so they recognize. He said, "Why are you messing with me? Why are you coming now? Why are you in this area now? It ain't time for you to torment us." For Jesus was commanding, "Come out of the man, you unclean spirit." See, this man had an unclean spirit. And he asked him, "What's your name?" Now, in deliverance, a lot of times, unless you're prompted by the Lord and you've been experiencing it, you don't ask the devil nothing. You cast him out. You don't ask him out because he a lie. He replied, "Sometimes the Lord asks you, what's your name?" I asked the demon, "What's your name?" "Vanity." I asked the demon one time, "What's your name?" She said, "My name's Vanity." She sounded just as sweet and demure. "I'm not hurting her. I'm kind. I can stay." I said, "Devil, come out of it." Did. That thing got roared up, got a deep voice all of a sudden. He said, called himself being nice and demure. See, the devil's like that. Very deceiving. "I'm just kind. I'm not hurting her." I said, "Devil, come out of her." "All right, son, you ain't taking me out of here. Don't you know I got power?" I said, "Okay, you better come out of her." He said, "What is your name?" He said, "My name is Legion, for we are many." So you can have a lot of devils. Don't think you got more than one devil. 6,000. Yeah. And he kept begging him, urging him, begging. See, the devil's begging. See, the devil said, "Don't cast me out." Not to send himself and the other demons away out of the region. Notice that they're in a region, in an area. They don't want to be sent out of that region or that area. That's why certain cities have certain demons. You got to go in there and pull them out of there. Now, a great herd of hogs were grazing there on the hillside, and the demons begged him, saying, "Send us to the hogs, that we may go unto him." So he gave them permission. And the unclean spirits came out of the man and entered into the hogs, and the herd, numbering 2,000, rushed headlong down a steep slope in the sea and were drowned in the sea. Even the pigs didn't even want them devils. But we run around here trying to take all the devils in the world. We got more devils than anything, but pigs only want to have nothing to do with the devil. And so these demons went into it because they knew the time to go to hell, to the fires of hell, were not yet. So he said, "Well, you can go into the pigs." And the pigs said, "We don't want you. Don't cast us out of this territory." So when you command those devils to go to dry places or wherever the Holy Spirit sends you. Some of these demons come from Africa. The Holy Spirit will send them back to Africa. When some of them come from India or the jungles of Brazil, they'll send them back. They'll go send them back. Now, this city, this is what I'm talking about, the region. Everybody had a devil in this town. Look at this, 14. And the hog feeders ran away and told it in the town and the country, and the people came to see what had taken place. And they came to Jesus and looked intently and searchingly at the man who was a demoniac sitting there, clothed and in his right mind. The same man who had the legion of demons, and they were seized with alarm and struck with fear. He said, "Uh-oh, if this guy got delivered, that means we're going to get delivered too." And they got alarmed. He said, "Now he was the worst of us.
He had 6,000. We only got 1,000. You understand what I'm saying? They were so used to this guy, and they were so perverted that they were used to him. And those who had seen it related in full what happened to the man possessed by demons and to the hogs, and they began to beg Jesus, please leave our neighborhood. Please go away. Why are you casting out devils in Aurora? Just go to another. Go to Batavia. Go to St. Charles somewhere. Don't come in Aurora and mess with our devils. You're costing us money. We lost 2,000 hogs behind this thing. Everybody had a demon in that town. Now remember I said Dionysomai means to be possessed, to be vexed, or hexed, or harassed. To be vexed means to mob or harass or vex. The enemy comes at you like he's mobbing you. You ever been in, before you got saved, like you had issues or problems, and just like a mob was coming at you, you just couldn't, mob of just a mob is a large disorderly crowd. In Luke 6:17, it says, and Jesus came down with them and took his stand on a level spot with a great crowd of his disciples and a vast throng of people from all over Judea and Jerusalem and the seacoast of Tyre and Sidon who came to listen to him and be cured of their diseases. The word cured is the word therapeutal or therapy. So be cured. Sometimes you got to cure people. Sometimes demons don't go automatically the first time you call them out. You lay hands on them. You got to do therapy. You got to work. Sometimes you see me doing therapy upon it. I lay hands on them and I say, now start walking. Walk, start moving that limb, start moving that back, move your back, start doing something that you couldn't do before. Loose your faith. And the healing begins to take place when they step out in faith. Even those who were disturbed, the schizophrenics, the manic depressives, the mentally ill, and troubled with unclean spirits, prostitutes, whoremongers, everybody. And they were also being healed also. Notice that when he cast the spirits out, healing took place. A lot of times, healing don't take place until you get the devil out the way. And all the multitude were seeking to touch him, for healing power was all the while going forth from him and curing them all, saving them from severe illnesses and calamities. That's why we go back to the beginning where you got to get anointed, get prayed up, charged up, stay prayed up, stay anointed. And the healing power of God flows out of you. You're just a vessel. And if you begin to let that healing power of God flow through you, people be healed and delivered. And you ain't even doing it. You're just showing up in Walmart and people getting healed. You're just showing up on your job and people getting healed. You just walk around and say, folks getting healed. That vex means bent on riotous and destructive action. When Paul came into a city, he turned it upside down. Them demons got mad, and the Bible says they rushed on Paul, they stoned him and left him for dead. The cities, they had to let Paul down in a basket at night to get out of Dodge. Those demons, when you go in certain places, those devils know who you are, and an uproar will be caused in that city, and people are vexed. Amen. They become vexed and harassed. As I shared the last time I went to India, my last trip was three years ago. I mean, literally, the whole meeting was bound up by the enemy. They were afraid to preach. 2,000 pastors from around the world there. They didn't have a permit to preach. Some of the pastors didn't have a permit to come, for gospel. Meetings and stuff like that, you gotta have a visa to get into the country. Someone to have visa, so they were afraid to preach. And they told them, if you preach, you guys have this meeting, you preach, we're gonna arrest you and take you to jail. Told Pastor Abraham, you're going to jail. He said, we're just preachers, pastors getting together. So I said, give me the mic, and I started praying, and I started binding the principalities and powers, and started rebuking the devil off the meeting, rebuking because they were all afraid. And after I prayed for about 10, 15 minutes, I went back to the hotel. I said,
Say, Pastor, you go back to the hotel. And I went back 2 hours later. They stayed there and prayed. 2 hours later, they came back and got me. They said, we can go ahead and have the meeting now. They called all the way from New Delhi and sent a police escort around the whole building. And we had the meeting, 2,000 pastors. And I preached for 3 days, 2 days to the pastors and anointed and appointed. But it was like out of the Book of Acts. It was like nothing could move. The Hindu men and the Hindus and stuff, businessmen had rose up and called the police and had the police all around the place and stuff like that. And they called down and turned it around and gave us police protection. The mayor of the city showed up the next day. I prophesied over her, gave her the word of the Lord. They put it in the newspaper. I contended with the enemy, fought against what said it couldn't happen. Because, you know, when you do that, when God sends you, I'm on assignment. So that means all the power of heaven is backing me.

0: Well, praise God. Wasn't today's message powerful? I'd like to take a moment to thank you for listening to the broadcast today. If you'd like to correspond with me, I can be reached at AFC Web. 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Or look me up on Facebook, Apostle Albert Buford on Facebook. Beloved, I'd be remiss if I didn't take the time to pray for you today. Perhaps you've never accepted Jesus as Lord and Savior and you've been listening around on the other side of the world. Romans 10 verse 9 and 10 makes it a very simple plan of salvation. He said that if thou shalt confess with thy mouth the Lord Jesus, thou shalt believe in thy heart that God has raised him from the dead, thou shalt be saved. For with the heart man believes unto righteousness, and with the mouth confession is made unto salvation. The heart is the place where your spirit, soul, and body come together, the place where you think, your emotions, your will, your mind. And when you make it up in your heart and believe that Jesus died, you confess unto righteousness. I want you to say this prayer with me. Just say this after me. Say, Father, in the name of Jesus, I come to you as a sinner. I repent of my sins. I believe Jesus died for my sins, was buried, and he rose again. And he is seated on the right hand of the Father. Holy Spirit, come into my life and live your life through me. I submit myself to God and resist the devil. And according to your word, by faith, I am saved. Well, praise God. And welcome to the kingdom of God and the family of God. Send me a note or let me know that you've become born again or you just have some questions. My mailing address is Apostle Albert Buford, P.O. Box 1881. That's Albert Buford, B-U-F-O-R-D, P.O. Box 1881, Aurora, Illinois, 60507. That's P.O. Box 1881, Aurora, Illinois, 60507. Well, this is the end of today's broadcast, but until next time, keep standing on the wall and watching.
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Welcome, beloved, to today's broadcast of Watchmen Upon the Wall. Isaiah 62, verse 6 and 7 says, I have set up watchmen upon thy wall, O Jerusalem, which shall never hold their peace day or night. Ye that make mention of the Lord, keep not silence, and give him no rest, till he establish, and till he make Jerusalem a praise in all the earth. Well, beloved, I'm your host, Apostle Albert Buford, founder and pastor of New Heart Worship Center International, and the founder of GAPIM, G-A-P-I-M, Global Apostolic and Prophetic International Ministries, headquartered at 1750 Jericho Road, Aurora, Illinois, USA. For the last 25 years, I've traveled the nations doing healing and deliverance crusades, teaching, prophesying, ordaining fivefold ministers in Africa, India, South America. So I want you to get ready with a pen and paper and your Bible for a time of teaching, preaching, prophetic and apostolic present-day revelation of the Word of God from the Kingdom of God. I want you to stay tuned at the end of this message. I'll be sharing with you how to reach me, how to correspond with me, and I'm sure you're going to be blessed by today's message. Let's get ready to go into the message right now. You got to say no? You got to learn how to say no. To some folks, you got to learn how to say no. You know, God said, I would that you be hot or cold, that your answer be yay or nay. Anything else is sin. So you don't know how to say no. And when you tell people no, because in the spirit realm, there's only a yes and no are absolute words. There's no gray matter in the spirit realm. It's only black and white. It is or it ain't. There's no maybe, there's no wandering, there's no in that spirit realm. Most people don't like it when you say no, I ain't coming, or yes, I'll do it, or no, I ain't gonna do it, or your nays. And when you tell people no, they say, well, you're just in spiritual pride. But no, Jesus said, let your answer be yes or no. One of the great revivalists, great healers was Smith Wigglesworth. If he told you he was going to be somewhere, he was there. If he said, I ain't coming, he'll tell you no. And they look at him, well, ain't you coming? No, I said no. So there was no question. People need to understand where you come from so they don't keep begging you. Your kids, they just whine and whine and whine. When I say no, that means no. Don't ask me no more. I don't want to hear it. I don't want to hear you whining. I don't want you to ask me no more. No means no. There's no neutrality in the spirit realm. There's no neutral zone in the spirit realm. You're either for Jesus or you're against Jesus. There wasn't no in between the road. You couldn't choose. There's no gray area. There's no DMZ zone. In Vietnam War, they had a DMZ zone where nobody shoot at each other. And in North and South Korea, there's a DMZ zone where they don't shoot at each other, a neutral zone. Even Sweden was, when they had all the wars in Iraq and all the, everybody sent soldiers. And what did Sweden send? They sent some 30 Red Cross workers. They didn't get involved in World War II. They were neutral. They said, well, we ain't involved in it, and we're just a neutral and passive. And when you become neutral and passive like that, that country is full of pornography, perversion, and everything else because they don't know how to challenge the government or challenge anyone to say, no, we're not going to stand for this. So you need to learn how to say no. Jesus said, I wish that you were hot or cold because you're lukewarm. I'm going to spew you out of your mouth, out of my mouth. I'll spit you out. So his words are absolute words. When Delilah started wearing Samson, instead of him saying no, he can play games with her, okay? He said, where your strength come from? Instead of saying, no, I ain't going to tell you. Don't ever ask me again. He started saying little riddles and little jokes and little games and wound up getting his head cut off, amen, and the eye put out because he didn't know how to say no. Well, if you love me, you would tell me. That's what women like to say that. You love me, you're making a fool out of me. Amen. And she kept pressing him till she began to vex him. See, when you don't say no, people begin to vex you. You got to learn how to say no to people. Samson didn't say no. He woke up one morning. He couldn't see. He had no hair on his head. He was in trouble. He spent the rest of his life running like a, pushing like a donkey, grinding meal at a meal. Amen. Because he didn't know how to say no. That a lot of times if we would have said no, we wouldn't have gotten some of the trouble that we got in. Because we know they were going to do wrong. You know they were going to drink. You know they were going to party. You know they're going to be all out night. And you know your mama told you to be in at 12 o'clock. And you didn't say no. Or you didn't say no. And then you got pregnant because you didn't say no. Or you said no, but don't stop. So you get in there. So in this hour in the church, there's a lot of battles taking place. And the reason why the homosexuals hate us, the Christians, because we say no.
No, it ain't right. I'm not agreeing with it. No. And people will fight you when you start saying no. Can you leave me a dollar? And I know you're an alcoholic. No, I ain't giving you no dollar. I'll take you to get you something to eat, but I ain't gonna give you no money. Amen. Amen. I ain't giving you a nickel. No, you can't have it. You gotta be able to tell the devil, no, no. I'm not gonna give up. I'm not gonna back down. I'm not gonna procrastinate. I'm not gonna give up on God. I'm gonna be more than a conqueror. I'm saying no. And when you start saying no to the devil, God will use that to train you, because the devil gonna keep coming after you until you start telling him no. He will keep tipping you no, especially after you got saved. I remember after I got saved, my friends would come around and try to offer me another joint. I said, no. Oh, come on, man. No. And then I had to learn that once I started talking about Jesus, they were gone. All you got to do is start talking about Jesus around folks, and they start running. You want to get rid of somebody that's bothering you? Start talking about Jesus. Just talk about, oh, how I love the Lord, and they're gone. Oh, I'll see you later. I got to go. Try it. Or when somebody want to argue and you got strife and argument in the room, start praising the Lord and see what happens. Just start, oh, I thank you, Jesus. Hallelujah. Everybody start getting their hat, going out the door. There they go. They're going off again. They're going crazy. Talking about God. All you do is talk about God. Look at Joshua 2, and then we're going to go talk about your assignment. I think that'll lead us into our assignment. Devils and demons are not going to fear you if they have not heard about you. They ain't heard about you. They ain't going to fear you. But if there's a word out that you in town and you say no, and you deal with strongholds and you deal with principalities and you deal with powers and you standing for Jesus and you ain't taking no mess. Joshua chapter 2, verse 9 and 10. And she said to the men, I know that the Lord hath given you the land, and that your terror is upon us, that all the inhabitants of the land faint because of you. For we have heard how the Lord dried up the water of the Red Sea for you when you came out of Egypt, what he did unto the two kings of the Amorites that were in the other side of Jordan, Sihon and Og, whom you utterly destroyed. And as soon as we heard these things, our hearts did melt. Neither did there remain any more courage in any man because of you. For the Lord your God, he is God in heaven and above and in earth beneath. So now therefore I pray you, swear unto me by the Lord, since I've shown you kindness, that you will show kindness to my father's house and give me a true token. In other words, they begin to do battles and they got some notoriety. And so as God takes you through problems and issues and people start hearing about your testimony and what God has done in your life, people start hearing about who you are, and demons start trembling in fear. Oh, here they come again. You know, they got, Sam, he got saved last month because that brother came and talked to him. And so now he is back in the neighborhood again. So them demons start trembling when they hear about who you are. Jesus said that no one has forsaken houses and lands and brethren and sisters or father or mother or wife or children for my name's sake shall receive a hundredfold inherit and have an everlasting life. To leave houses and family and deny yourself and take up your cross and follow Christ is saying no to your loved ones that ain't saved. When you made a stand, I'm following Christ. That's saying, I'm saying no to sin. No. And I had to learn how to say no after I got saved, because they come over, you know, for Thanksgiving and stuff. Anyone come in the house, can't smoke in here. Sorry, you got to go out in your car and smoke. Ain't no drinking in my house no more. You're going to have to go out in the car and drink. Because if you want to drink, you can go in out there and drink, but you ain't drinking up in here. And they start coming around my house. Like, that's fine. But this is the stand that I'm making. No, and that made a difference in my family, because in my family, I was the alcoholic. I mean, the party didn't start till I got there, you know. And they used to say, when you going to stop drinking? You drink all the time. Drink, drink, drink, drink. And then when I got good and saved, they started running. And now all of them say, all of them say, because I made a stand for Christ. I made a stand. I said, nope, nope. And then when they started seeing me come out of the pit and come out of poverty and start getting nice things and driving a nice car and getting a house and nice job and getting a college degree, they started saying, there must be something to this thing about this God that he's serving. And we want some of that. And now all of them say, praise God. So when you say no and you make a stand for God, and in this season right now, you got all these politicians on TV, you will never get a yes or no out of politician. Well, my opinion is, and they'll skirt the issue, but you try to get them to say yes or no, no. 1 Timothy 1, let's go there. Verse 1. Even that in your assignment, you got to know how to say no to certain things and yes to certain things when God assigns you to do something. 1 Timothy 1 and 9. Knowing this, that the law is not made for the righteous man, but for the lawless and disobedient, for ungodly and for sinners,
for unholy and profane, for murderers and fathers of murderers, and for manslayers. Your assignment in this life is very important. And never defend your future to anything not assigned to be a part of it. Never defend your future, where you're going and what you're doing, to anybody or anything that is not assigned to be a part of it. Some people will try to discourage you from going forward. My testimony was, even though I got out of the military, I worked a full-time job, and I went to school at night. And I did that for 7 years. But during them 7 years of going to school, working and going to school and in the bar and, you know, in and out, I had people come and say, you need to quit. Why don't you just give up? Why don't you just quit? Well, you ain't going to ever finish college. You need to quit. You just need to stop. But I had a determination that I was going to finish. I don't care how, if I was half high, I was going to finish school some kind of way. I was going to get my education. But your assignment, what you're assigned to do in the earth realm, what God saved you for, is the solution somebody's been praying for. You are the solution to what somebody's been praying for. In Acts 10, verse 17, the reason your assignment was created by God, it was to solve problems that others have created. Sometimes we don't like hearing a lot of people's other problems. You often notice the type of mantle that you have on your life until you notice the type of problems that captivate you. What captivates you? What sparks your interest? What gets on your nerves, or what makes you angry when you hear about it and you want to do something about it? Your assignment will be the only reason the future of others will be greater than their past. Your assignment, doing what you do, sooner or later, you're going to bless somebody. Very important. Sooner or later, you're going to bless somebody. I didn't realize all the stuff that I was going through wasn't for me, but it was for other people when they would come through these doors. I didn't know why I was going to be a preacher. I didn't know. God had set stuff up for me to learn. Acts 10, 17 says, now Peter doubt himself what this vision which he had seen could be. Behold, the men which were sent from Cornelius had made inquiry at Simon's house and stood before the gate and called and asked whether Simon, who was surnamed Peter, were lodged there. While Peter thought on this vision, the Spirit said unto him, behold, three men seek thee. Arise, therefore, get down, go with them, doubting nothing, for I have sent them. Then Peter went down with the men which were sent from Cornelius and said, behold, I am whom you seek. What is the cause wherefore ye are come? And they said, Cornelius the centurion, a just man, one that feareth God, a good report among all the nation of the Jews, was warned from God by a holy angel to send for thee into his house to hear the words of thee. For such a time, your assignment, Peter, is you got to give him the word. This is what you were set up for. While we were praying for what God's will, while you were praying for God's will for your life, somebody else who needs what God's will is in your life is praying that you'll do it. Somebody is praying that you'll do what God's will is because you're the next step to bless them. And those who tolerate you are a clue that you have not found those that need you. Ooh, don't chew on that for a little bit. Those who tolerate you, just put up with you, are a clue that you have not found those that need you. See, some people just, they don't really need you. They just tolerate, they just want you around because they're miserable and they want you to be miserable with them. You ever know misery loves company? They ain't going nowhere, don't want to do nothing, and don't want you to go nowhere, and don't want you to do nothing. Yeah, I'll say it again. Those who tolerate you are a clue you have not found those that need you. Let me just give you a scripture rep. This is Matthew 13, 58. Let me take my time and dig around in here a little bit. Verse 55, is this not the carpenter's son? Is this not his mother called Mary, his brethren James, Joseph, Simon, and Judas? And his sisters, are they not all with us? Whence hath this man all these things? And they were offended in him. But Jesus said to him, a prophet was not honored to save his own country in his own house. And he did not mighty works there because of their unbelief. See, they tolerated him. He said, that's just Mary's son. That's just a carpenter's son. He ain't nobody. Those that need you will never need convincing of your worth. You don't have to convince them. They'll let you know. And those that don't recognize your worth will never recognize your purpose either. That's why I say always go where you're celebrated, not tolerated. If I go overseas, I'm celebrated. In America, I'm tolerated here. Y'all just people just put up with me because I'm that man crazy, cast out devil and stuff. But over there, they treat me like honor. And those that don't need or don't require the greatest in you will not reach for it when it's offered. Now, that's a good one. You lead a horse to water, but you can't make them drink it. You can't make them drink it. So God will use your assignment to fulfill others' assignments.
Your victories will be a classroom for somebody else. The reason your enemy fears you winning is because somebody else's victory will be a result of what they learned from your thing. I don't know how many pastors I've had during this building process would tell me later on how many they would watch how we went through the process of possessing this land and how it encouraged them to continue on when they wanted to quit and give up. So your assignment is very important to other people, not just you. It's a classroom. So the depth of your battles will be the depth of your revelation. How deep your battles are will be how deep the revelation is. Your revelation that can minimize the distance to your goal, to somebody else's goal. Your revelation. See, my misery is your ministry. Amen. What I've learned, you don't have to learn. If I told you the pot is hot on the stove, you ain't got to put your hand up there. I already put my hand up there. See the scar right here? You ain't got to do that. You got to learn. So your assignment is proof that God preserved you in order to preserve his purpose in you. So when God, you got an assignment, you ain't going to die. I don't care what the devil tell you. I ain't dying. Jonah is a good example of that. Jonah 1:1-2 says, now the word of the Lord came to Jonah, the son of Amittai, saying, arise, go to Nineveh, that great city, and cry against it, for their wickedness has come up before me. Then down in verse 16, then the men feared the Lord exceedingly and offered a sacrifice unto the Lord and made vows. Now the Lord had prepared a great fish to swallow up Jonah, and Jonah was in the belly of the fish 3 days and 3 nights. So he had a purpose. His assignment preserved him because the ship was about to go down. And Jonah said, throw me over. I'm the problem. I'm the issue. And if God could have found a replacement for your assignment, he would have never given it to you. If he could have found a replacement, he would have never given it to you. Why don't you find, Lord, let somebody else, it's your assignment. Nobody else is yours. And I'm going to check you out when you get to heaven. Did you complete your assignment? So you are never God's plan B. Well, God just chose me because I was just sitting in the church and he had nobody else to do it. So he just picked me. No, you will only be held accountable for what you are called to do or if you didn't do it. That's the only God going to hold you accountable, what he called you to do. So I told my wife, I finished my assignment. My assignment was to build this building. That was my assignment. I ain't let nobody deter me. I ain't let the devil deter me. I ain't let the saints deter me. I ain't let my wife deter me. I ain't let nobody. That was my assignment, and my assignment was going to get complete. If I had to walk on water to do it, I was going to walk on water to get it done, and my assignment is done. He's going to say, well done, my good and faithful servant. If he don't say anything else, I know this assignment is done. Now I got another assignment. Now that I got to go to the nations, and I'm going to get that one done. God will oftentimes be forced to use you in spite of you. You don't ask God to protect something that you're not going to protect. And so those that are unwilling to defend their assignment are willing to give it away. I'll let you chew on it for a while. So God's agenda for others does not stop with the disobedience in you. Saul, kill everything walking. Sheep, goats, kill it all. He didn't do it. This day, kingdom's out of your hand. I found a man that's going to do what I want to do. God will go past a generation to get, he'll let you keep on going and he'll raise up your kids to do what you're supposed to do or your grandkids to do what you're supposed to do. He'll go past you. So if you ain't willing to do it, he said, I got somebody else. So you always give God more reasons to replace you than your enemies will. And, you know, and this is a true saying, too. It's always, it amazes you, and it amazed me, how many obstacles moved out of my way the moment I stopped trying to be my worst enemy. And we get that false martyr like Elijah, that false humility. That you're the only one making a difference. I'm the only one, Lord. I'm the only one coming to corporate prayer. I'm the only one when the pastor say fast, I fast. I'm the only one. Just me, Lord. It's me and you. I'm the only one. So we have to spend more time walking in your assignment than trying to compare it with somebody else. As Paul said, I dare, don't compare yourself to somebody else. You don't want to walk in my assignment. I don't want to walk in yours either. I'm sorry. I don't. Some of the stuff that some of y'all go through, I don't want to go through it. And you don't want to go through some of the stuff I go through. Trust me. My assignment is tailor-made for me, amen? Your assignment is tailor-made for you. Can't nobody fit in your shoes but you. Can't nobody talk like you. Can't nobody walk like you. Can't nobody act like you but you. And God will use that. So don't try to compare yourself. Others, when you start looking at other people's achievements, it will never motivate you to do better. It'll intimidate you. The moment you compare your vision to someone ahead of you, the exposure to what you lack can isolate you before God has ever had a chance to promote you. Don't try to compare yourself to anybody else. God will use you just where you are. 1 Kings 19. I just want to read some scriptures here. When I said that
if God could have found a replacement for your assignment, he would have never given it to you. Now, he gave Elijah an assignment, and Elijah didn't complete it. 1 Kings 19, when Elijah got to the cave, verse 14, and he said, I have been jealous for the Lord of God of hosts. He got in trouble right there. As soon as you said me, pride. Because the children of Israel have forsaken thy covenant. They forsook your covenant. I didn't forsake it. Thrown down thy altars, slain thy prophets with the sword, and I am only left. And they seek my life to take it away. And the Lord said to him, boy, go return the way to the wilderness to Damascus. And when you come in, anoint Hazael to be king in Syria. And Jehu, the son of Nimshi, shall thou anoint to be king over Israel. And Elisha, the son of Shaphat, Abel-Meholah, shall thou anoint to be prophet in thy room. God was not happy or pleased with him. Is okay, all right, you want a replacement? I'm going to give you a replacement. You go anoint Hazael king and Jehu king, and you anoint Elisha to take your place. And do you know he didn't obey God? If you read, he anointed Elisha, and he told Elisha to go anoint Hazael and Jehu king. And Elisha didn't even do it. Elisha sent his servant and said, you go in there and pour oil on his head and say, the Lord has made you king, and run out the door. They were scared of Jezebel. So he had to be accountable. And God said, I'm tired of you whining. I done fed you under the juniper tree. You whine there, gave you angels food. Then you come up here 40 days later whining again that you're the only one left. I am sick of you. You go and anoint Elijah, and you come on up here. I'm just tired. You go take your seat. You get off the stage. You come sit down. You through. I'm through with you. He brought him on home. I'm sending a chariot for you. It'll be at the door. So that false humility and martyrdom came on him. 2 Corinthians 10 and 12. For we do not dare, we dare not make ourselves of the number or compare ourselves with some that commend themselves. Then how wonderful they are. But they are measuring themselves by themselves, and comparing themselves among themselves are not wise. But we will not boast of things without our measure, but according to the measure of rule that God has distributed to us, the measure to reach even unto you. And so there's a measure of rules. This is what I call the apostolic authority or apostolic spear. Verse 14, for we stretch not ourselves beyond our measure, as though we reach not unto you, for we are come as far as you also in preaching the gospel of Jesus Christ. So what Paul was saying is they were running around there comparing themselves. Well, I'm of the school of apostles. I'm of the school of Paul. I'm the church of God in Christ. I'm of the First Baptist. I'm this, and I got this, then I'm Dr. Bishop Apostle, what you call it, what's your name, what's your title. You know, everybody got a title. Everybody comparing themselves. I got 100 sheep. How many sheep you got in your church, doc? All this kind of mess. And Paul said, wait a minute. My authority and my rule, I ain't comparing it. I'm measured. Paul said, I got authority over in Greece, over in Malaysia and Macedonia and Thyatira and over here and over here. And so there's a measure of authority and rule. That's how we compare. I got authority in Malaysia and in India and in Africa and Kenya and Zimbabwe. I can go into those nations as an apostle and have authority and rule over principalities and powers. That's my measure of rule. And so I'm not comparing myself to other apostles. So your assignment will be either be promoted or distracted by a person. I always say, if the only thing if the devil wants to trip us up, all you got to do is send somebody stupid across our path, and we trip over some stupid people, get all messed up, and never allow somebody. Hear this: never allow somebody, those walking outside their assignment, to find safety in yours. Some people try to hook onto you or latch onto you and ride your coattail because they ain't doing what they're supposed to do. And they want to criticize you for what you're doing because they ain't doing what they're supposed to be doing. It only takes one Jonah to sink your boat. It only takes one Jesus to comment. Amen. One Jonah and one Jesus. So it's not the lack of boundaries in another person that can sabotage you. It's the lack of boundaries in you that allows their lack of boundaries to damage you. You're responsible for your spiritual sphere of influence. Amen. You're responsible for who you let to come into your contact, into your sphere of authority, of sphere of influence. You don't just let anybody just walk in on you. You know, when I meet people, I first thing I do is ask the Lord, what are they to me? Am I supposed to give something to them? Or do they have something to give to me? And if God ain't neither one of them, I'm gone. I don't spend no time with them. I'll go to a conference. I don't go stand next to everybody. I don't talk to everybody. I'd be looking for specific people that they're supposed to be a blessing to me, or I'm supposed to be a blessing to him. And if they ain't there, I keep on going. So you got to discern what people have in your life. So
Because you only got enough energy to deal with your assignment. Trust me. And deal with the problems you cause. I ain't got time to deal with the problems you cause in my life. I got my own problems that I'm making. I don't need you to help me make a mess. And so if somebody's not interested in fulfilling their assignment in God, they sure ain't interested in protecting yours. If they ain't going to do what God telling them to do, they ain't going to protect what God told you to do. They'll try to get you going off here. So people will see you as a stepping stone. They don't worry about what they take. And when they arrive at where they want to go, you don't see them no more. See, champions will ask you to give them what they are unable to give themselves. Parasites will ask you to give them what they're unwilling to give themselves. We call them leeches. You got any leeches in your family? Suck on you all the time. Always begging all the time. Ain't never satisfied. You know, the Bible says a horse leech ain't never satisfied. Give some more. I just loaned you $10 the other day. Well, come on, man. You know, I'm good for it. You know, I ain't giving you nothing. You ain't paying me back the 10 that I gave you. Why should I give you? Do I look stupid now? Because that's when you learn how to say no. I done gave you 10 last week. Now here I'm going to give you another 10. You always got an excuse. And then you're going to come borrow 25 next time? Yeah, hit me upside the head. I know I'm stupid. Yep. That's when you got to learn how to say no. Or if you really got the extra money and somebody want to borrow and you know they ain't saved, what I do is, yeah, I'll loan you $10, but you're going to hear this five-minute sermon before I give it to you on good stewardship and my paying your tithes and giving your offerings. Amen. I'm going to let you have it, but but you're going to hear the word of God first. I'll give you the word. Right people or the right mentor would develop your assignment. Wrong mentors will control it. And that's what we've had in the church. Pastors and leaders don't want to release the saints into their assignments, into their giftings and callings and anointings. I release you. I don't want you sitting on me. I want you to prophesy. I want you to have the word of knowledge. I want you to have the word of wisdom. I want you to flow in your gifting. I want you to do all you can do. And don't be a burden on me. Amen. Take it. Turn you over to God. And let God use you. Get on out there in the field and work. But a lot of pastors, they get intimidated or controlling because they don't understand it. They don't operate it. So a right mentor would develop you more than change you. When King Saul walked up to Samuel and had an encounter with Samuel, Samuel pushed him. He said, you're going to be changed into another man. I'm going to anoint you with oil. You're going to find some prophets. They're going to have raisins and bread and wine and trumpets and harps. And you're going to be turned into another man. I'm going to push you into another dimension, into another place. So a wrong person or a wrong mentor will try to stretch you into areas where you are never assigned to go. That's why we have, even here, we have the Foundation of Faith class. And the reason for that class is not to push you, but to see if you're faithful, see if you're committed, even though you might know the material that's being taught to you. But are you humble enough to submit yourself to it again? Amen. Because sometimes we think we know it all, and I don't need to go to that class. I got my minister's license, and I got this. But I've had ministers come through, and I'm a pastor already. You know, I've been ordained in another church, but then they walk into this church and find out about demons and devils and prophecy and stuff like that. They ain't had that stuff, and then they have to start rethinking their doctrine again. You know, yeah. What were they taught? I say, what were you taught over there? They couldn't pray. Don't have no prayer language. Can't fight a devil. Can't cast out a headache devil. If you can't cast out a headache devil, you're in trouble. Those are the easiest devils to get. Somebody got a headache? That's Sesame Street devil there. You need somebody to mentor your handicaps, not just point them out. And I've seen that where people don't like the way somebody sing. Or don't like the way how they sing the songs. Well, what are you going to do to help them correct it? How are you going to advance them? How are you going to approach it? So those that you allow in your assignment will determine how fast, how slow you achieve it. The Bible says, know them by their fruit, not their appearance, by the fruit. From my recollection and my knowledge over these years, it takes time to see whether fruit come out or not. It takes time to see a fruit. Yeah, I got a peach tree out there. It took time for them peaches to grow. It took all summer. If I can see if there's going to be any fruit on it. And so sometimes you take time for fruit to come out of somebody's life. It takes time. Because wrong people will look like the right one. Until time tells them apart. They like that tree that Jesus cursed. You went to the fig tree looking for some figs. You look like a preacher. You dress like a preacher. You talk like a preacher. There ain't no fruit. You ain't brought nobody to church. You ain't got nobody saved. You ain't got no power. Then you ain't. You ain't a saint. You ain't. So you got to look at it. Point three, your assignment will be the promoted or distracted by a person. This is a good reference here. 1 Kings 13, verse 7. God told there was a prophet that was told by the Lord to go prophesy over the altar in Bethel.
You go in there and get a word, and you come out the other way, and don't talk to nobody. Verse 7 says, the king said to the man of God, come here home with me, refresh thyself, and I will give thee a reward. And the man of God said to the king, if thou wilt give me half thy house, I will not go in with thee, neither will I eat bread nor drink water in this place. For so was it charged me by the word of the Lord, saying, eat no bread, nor drink no water, nor turn again by the way that thou camest. So he went another way, returned not by the way of that he came to Bethel. Now, listen to this, there dwelt an old prophet in Bethel. And his son came and told him all the works that the man of God had done that day by Bethel, and the words which he had spoken unto the king, and them they also to their father. And their father said to him, where did he go? Where's he at? For his sons had seen what way the man of God went, which came from Judah. And they said unto him, saddle me an ass. So they saddled him an ass. He rode thereon. He went after the man of God, found him sitting up under an oak tree. And he said to him, art thou the man that came to Judah? And said, He said, I am. And he said, come home with me and eat bread. And he said, I may not return to thee. Neither will I eat bread nor drink water with thee in this place. For it is said to me by the word of the Lord, thou shalt not eat or drink water, nor turn again by the way that thou camest. And he said to him, I'm a prophet also, as you are. I mean, I'm a prophet like you. And the angel spoke to me. He lied now. By the word of the Lord, saying, bring him back to thee to the house that he may eat bread and drink water. But he lied to him. Got to listen to God. Listen to men, but obey God. Listen to men, but you got to obey God. He didn't obey God. And he wound up being eaten by a lion. Lion ate him up, chewed him up. So he controlled his assignment. He was an older prophet. He said, I'm a prophet. Evidently, he was a young prophet. He didn't understand. I don't care how old the prophet is. If God told you to do something, you better do what God told you to do on your assignment. So when you're out of your assignment, deception becomes rational. Error becomes probable. He got out of his assignment. He quoted the word that God told him to do, but he didn't do it. Because he figured, seeing how I'm no longer in Bethel, the place where God said don't eat nothing in Bethel, I'm outside the city now. I guess it's okay. Wrong. Should have went home and did what he told. So the enemy does not have to kill you to make you ineffective. He just needs to detour you. Anybody been on a detour? Yeah. It was a few years. Took a couple years to get back on course. Have you made a wrong turn? Detour. So you can never blame your enemy for something your disobedience produced. As I said, a lot of us are going to stand before God. And the devil's going to be standing there. And he's going to say, I ain't never told them to do that. They did that on their own. I didn't suggest it. I wasn't even there. They just disobeyed on their own. They ain't want to hear nothing you had to say. So one of the keys for the enemy to use against you or to sabotage your potential is to appeal to your impatience. If you have not been through the impatience school of patience, you need to take that course. Because patience, when she's done, will have her perfect work. But if you ain't been through that patience, you know, tribulation work of patience. So it's never your destination that's incomplete. It's your preparation that's incomplete. Never manipulate the methodology. Jesus said, I would do things precept upon precept, line upon line, here little data. Some, we want to skip steps. You ever had been in grammar school and you did well in this one class and they wanted to promote you to a higher class? And then when you got to that higher class, you found out how stupid you was and you wanted to go back to the lower class because you weren't ready for the extra higher class. Yeah, maybe it was just a fluke that you got A's. No, that's how they put me. I came out of grammar school. And my grades were good. They put me in an honors class. I'm walking in there. I'm an honors student. Take the accelerated classes. I was the dumbest one in the honor class, too. When I started seeing the ones that were really smart, everybody getting A's and B's, and I'm getting D's and C's in the honors class. I'm the dumbbell of the honors class students. They pull out their little calculus and their trigonometry and doing these sines and cosines. And I'm looking at, I said, what is this? Oh, yeah. I'm standing 1, 2, 3 on my fingers. And they got these calculators out. Cotangent to the side and the sine of the cotangent. That scared me. Never did pass that class. That took me 3 times. It's possible to become so acclimated to fighting that you don't know the difference between fighting against God and fighting against the enemy.
The enemy, you got to learn how to hear God's voice. I was going to almost talk that tonight, how to hear God's voice, because the devil will entice you to come out to fight him in battles that you don't even have to fight in. You got to hear the voice. God, no, don't go fighting. You sit down here at the table, let me prepare a table and anoint your head with oil and let your cup overflow and let me prepare a table in the midst of your enemies. Don't go fight. You just sit here and relax and let patience have a perfect work. Be at peace. Devil outside your door. Come on out, man. Come on. Come on. Come on. I'm big and bad. I'm going to come out. So unnecessary warfare will be produced by facilitating anything outside the center of your expertise. If you don't know what you're doing, leave it alone. There are all kind of guys that can change oil and oil filters and belts and stuff, but they just a backyard mechanic. But you don't go in there and try to take the head gasket off and fix the engine. You ain't got that skill. Leave it alone. If you don't know how to do it, take it to the shop. Amen. Don't mess it up. So you never go outside your assignment to be something different from what you've been called to be because of the problem that you were never assigned to solve. That's what in the church we see it a lot. People start doing things that they're not assigned to solve. That I'm telling you, as ministers, and you'll learn, there are people the devil will assign to you just to wear you down. I've had people, you know, in the deliverance ministry, they would call and call and call. I tell my wife, hang up the phone. Quit talking to them. They don't want nothing. All they're doing is just trying to wear you out with their problems. They don't want to pray for themselves. They don't want to read the word for themselves. All they want you to do is just pray for them. I said, you hang up the phone. I'm telling you, this is what they're draining you. I said, she's getting on the phone and be telling folks. You know, and I come home and she jump on me. I said, what happened? Well, I was talking to sister. All them demons on her jumped on you, and now you jumping on me. Just because she got on the telephone telling you all husband, how dirty her husband was and how mean he was, how he did this and did that. The enemy uses that to get you off your assignment. You were never trying to solve. There's been people that come on this altar in here. You know what I tell them? I say, you need to go over to Mercy. You need to go to Mercy Hall. Check yourself in. I can't deal with your devils right now because they don't want to get delivered. And I'm not going to waste my time on somebody that don't even have a facility or a mind to want to be delivered. First, you got to want to be delivered first. Waste my time trying to pray for somebody that wants deliverance. I remember that guy came in. It was last summer he came in here. Guy came in and somebody sent him here to the church because he was way out there. He was talking about the book of Revelation. He had a little book of the Jehovah's Witness, and they talk about the 144,000 saved, and he's talking about the inner circle in the heavenlies and all kind of crazy. It was just as crazy. I mean, I said, you want to get delivered? He said, yeah. I said, take that book and throw it away and pick up a Bible. No. And he stormed out of here. I said, that's your crutch. You want to believe that mess. And he said that he would go into other churches and the pastors would throw him out of there. I can see why. Just as crazy as a bed bug. You coming in crazy, talking that crazy stuff. The doctrine don't line up. You don't want to hear the word. You don't want to hear what the scripture is. Get out of here. You see, they said that you can cast it, but you ain't nobody either. I said, that's right. You just keep your devil and you keep going. I said, you pay me now, pay me later, but you're going to come back sooner or later when you get tired of that devil beating you from pillar to post. You'll come back. Now, I had it happen. I've been through it, so I know. I had a woman, she wouldn't listen to me. I said, okay, go ahead on. You don't want to discipline your child? Go ahead on. You don't want to spare the rod? You don't want to whoop it? Go ahead on. 5 years later, here she come back in the door crying. Child just as rebellious and wild as he wanted to be. So you didn't want to listen when I was trying to tell you that child need a whooping, a good old killing. Amen? You know, when you got them good killings, you and you go right to sleep. You be kind. You be happy as you want to be. Amen? You wake up refreshed. Amen. Y'all know y'all got some whoopers like that. You were just running into

and faithful servant, you got all the ones that I assigned you to get. Your assignment will flourish in the place where God leads you to. The Bible says, they that are planted in the house of the Lord shall flourish. You got to be planted in the right spot at the right season for God to open up the right doors for you. So it requires no skill to follow God's leading. It only requires skill to wait for him to lead. A shepherd leads. He don't push, he leads. So favor is the proof. Favor is the proof that you're in the place where God has led you. Famine is the proof that you're not. I'll say that again. Favor is the proof that you're in the place where God has led you. Famine is the proof that you're not in the place, the right place. You got famine in your life, you need to get up and find the right place. God never gives you what you need. He leads you to where it is. Said, Elijah, go to the brook Cherith. I'm going to sustain you there. Elijah, the brook Cherith is about to dry up. Go to the widow of Zarephath. I'll sustain you there. He leads you where you need to go. And those that have, who have never experienced the ease of God's timing have become acclimatized to warfare they experienced by going against God's timing. So there's an ease in God's timing. When you're on God's timing, everything goes smooth. That anointing lubricates, the oil of the Holy Spirit lubricates, and it's smooth. So you got to be in the right place. God's best is never where he isn't. God ain't in the place. See you. I'm like Moses. I got to go. Now, grace is what some people think is the ultimate of God's provision when they've never tasted his favor. And in this hour, a lot of us are walking in his favor because we ain't got the money that we need. We need favor. You need some favor. Amen. God would always lead you. He said, in Judges 4, he said, Barak, go up. Didn't I tell you to go up? So God always leads you to the place where you need to succeed, waiting on you to show up. That's why there's my assignment when it's complete. And now my next assignment is into the nations. I've got to get to those places because that's where my blessing is. That's where your blessing is. That's where the residual comes into the house of God. So I need to get to the assignment to meet the right people at the right time. And it's very important. The timing of the thing. I just talked with the pastor. Finally got a chance to talk with him today. I didn't think I don't think I sold a Sunday, but the pastor that I hosted me in Zimbabwe. I didn't show the tape of Zimbabwe. But I had not seen him nor talked to him since 1999. That trip. I just got a chance to talk to him today. And he said, this is a divine appointment. He said, the Lord just reassigned me to South Africa. I'm starting a church in South Africa. Come January, I got to have you come. He said, the assignment. He said, for such a time, 10 years, no touch. But then come back around and now reconnect it into a new assignment, into a new place in God. And he said, people are still talking about the meeting in Zimbabwe. They're still talking 12 years later about what God did. The demonstration. I have to show you. I'll show you the other video of Zimbabwe, what happened there, because them folks was falling out everywhere, all drunk in the spirit and everything. They're still talking about it. What God does not give you in the place where you're at is a clue to what he did not intend for you to build there. The longer you stay in the wilderness, the more you come convinced that God intended you to be there. I got to come out of this wilderness. Never complain about something you're not trying to end. As my wife said, when you get sick and tired of him, I mean really sick and tired of him, you'll do something about it. Or sick and tired of her, you'll do something about it. When you get sick and tired of being sick and tired, you'll get up and this is it. I'm through. I'm cutting the bait. I'm cutting the hook. Swim on away. Cut bait. That's what we call it. Cut bait. Just cut the hook off that thing and let that thing go. And never complain about somewhere you're not trying to leave. The season that God uses in your life are not always the seasons that he scheduled. Remember now, the devil tries to change times and seasons for us. The reason that God reaches for you in the wilderness sometimes is more than you reach to leave the wilderness. See, God said, let them come out into the wilderness to worship me. That's a good experience. To be in the wilderness, don't know where you're going, you'll get to know God then. But I don't want to stay in the wilderness. Moses came out of the wilderness and led the people out.
He led him through the wilderness to the Canaan land, but you ain't supposed to stay. Some people want to stay in the wilderness with the jackals and the serpents and the scorpions, and they want to go back to Pharaoh. Amen. They

0: One, you know, go back to the Pharaoh Hilton, amen, I lived there. I can remember the garlic and the leeks, and I can remember, yeah, I can remember eating Spam all the time, but I don't want to go back there. And washing clothes on a washboard in the bathtub, amen, with some alga starch, amen, and starch and clothes. I don't want to go back there. And they said, it was the good old days? No. The washing machine, you know, the whirlpool, you know, the put the soap in there and let it wash itself. That's what I'm talking about. And go on and do something else and not standing in front of there watching your clothes in the laundromat trying to hope somebody don't steal them or take them out of your washing machine or take them out the dryer and you done lost half your clothes. You leave out, come back, your clothes in a basket, all wet. Those weren't the good old days. So your assignment was created to be an original, not a copy. So don't make it a copy. Don't try to be like anybody. Don't even try to be like me. I tell pastors, don't try. You be yourself. Don't try to be like me. You can't. I'm the only one. Do the way to mold. Thank you, Jesus. Y'all better enjoy me while I can, because it's the only one you're going to see. Right. Your assignment will be responsible to change something those before you could not or would not. I think I shared about that. The children of Israel, Joshua, the children of Israel, they could not drive out the Jebusites. Everybody that tried to whoop the Jebusites, they couldn't beat them. But along came David. And at the city of Zion, and they the Jebusites railed at him and say, hey, ain't nothing lame, ain't nothing blind, of David's men going to come up in here. And David said, okay, I ain't going to even fight in this fight. He said, anybody want to be rich, the first man up and smite them, you're going to be rich. And they went in and they tore that city down. But they were the only ones able to beat the Jebusites. Your assignment is just particular for a particular time and a season, so don't hold it. Your assignment is to solve problems, not always share your sense of urgency for why you are solving your problems. You will always see the world through the binoculars of your calling. And you only have problems when you expect everyone else to look through the same binoculars. And I have to learn that, and I'm still learning. You know, I have a zeal for the Lord. My focus is just on God. That's my assignment. But some of you got to go to work. You got to work 8 hours a day. I can't put a demand on you all that, all your time. You got families and grandkids and children and stuff like that. That's not your assignment. He didn't call you to full-time ministry. So sometimes pastors get frustrated because everybody don't show up or come in. People got lives. And you can't expect them to do everything. I can't expect you to have the zeal like I do. I'm anointed for this. Never judge your assignment by another's disagreement. In Acts chapter 18, verse 6, Paul got in an argument with them. Verse 5 says, When Silas and Timaeus were come to Macedonia, Paul was pressed in the spirit and testified to the Jews that Jesus was the Christ. And when they were opposed themselves and blasphemed, he shook his raiment and said to them, your blood be upon your own heads. I am clean, for henceforth I go to the Gentiles. And he departed and entered the heart of a certain man named Justus, one that worshiped God, whose house joined hard to the synagogue. In other words, there came Paul said, he was pressed and he tried to talk to the Jews and they wouldn't listen to him. He said, my assignment is to the Gentiles. That's when he got the revelation. They ain't hearing what I got to say. So my assignment was Gentiles. God said, I have set you for a light to the Gentiles. Peter was assigned to the Jews. Paul was assigned to the Gentiles. So Paul said, I ain't going to frustrate myself. Give me the ones that want to hear. Give me the Gentiles. I'm going to preach to them. And when he did, you see what happened. He wrote the whole Bible. He got on assignment. He got on where he needed to be in God. Never explain your assignment beyond the fruit that it produces. Jesus said, if you don't believe me for what I say, believe me for the works that I do. You don't have to defend. They're the fruit. Ain't no fruit? Sit down. So if the fruit of your assignment does not convince people, neither will your words. Don't waste your time arguing with folks and trying to convince folks. If what I'm doing, say I'm every month or every 2 or 3 weeks, I'm bringing somebody into church and they're getting saved. But then that's the fruit of my assignment. My assignment is to go evangelize and bring souls in. Yeah. Why should I argue with you about that? That's my assignment. I ain't going to convince you. You ain't no evangelist. Well, here's the fruit. Jesus was healing folks. They're the fruit. Casting out devils. They're the fruit. Children praise him. The rocks will cry out if the kids don't praise me. They're the fruit. So you don't clone your assignment with something God has given somebody else to do in theirs. You don't copy somebody else. Learn from others is prudent, but copying from others is complacent. Clones are people too lazy to pay the price for originality. It's easy to copy you than you remember the ones that you hold your paper while you're doing your homework. Because the teacher always said you get A's. Everybody try to look and see what your answer gonna be. Pass you little notes. What's the answer to that one? And then you get caught for opening up your big mouth. If a person or someone that's mentoring you is not committed to developing your identity, they will not be committed to developing your potential either. So the moment you inaccurately described your methods for success, you set people up for unreality to devastate them. Love people enough to discuss the fine print of your achievements. And you get people don't, you see them on TV, they'll tell you how wonderful God has been and how they built this big cathedral, this big facility. But then they don't tell you all the unbelief that they had, all the fights they had with their wife, all the infighting and strife that went on in the church trying to do what you had to do. They ain't going to tell you them little details, how they had to clean the toilets and everything else and do everything else around the church. Like I said, your misery should be somebody else's ministry. They should be able to grow by you. Your assignment will be at times require you to move without the support of others. The only energy that will sustain you through opposition is the goal that you're consumed with. Nehemiah was building the temple, and they said, Sanballat and Tobiah said, come on down to the valley of Oh No. And Nehemiah said, oh no, I ain't coming down there. Oh no. I got a sword in my hand and a shovel in the other, and I'm building something, and you're not going to get me off my assignment. So you only do well when something consumes you. What does not consume you will not consume others. Jesus was consumed with the zeal of the Lord. He went in that temple and started tearing tables up and whipping people and beating up. That consumed him. That was his passion. You see, my house shall be called a house of prayer for all nations, not a den of thieves. Another's criticism will only intimidate an area of your goals that is not an obsession. Don't let people intimidate you. People will try to stop you because they're afraid to do it. You'll never succeed at something until your commitment to it becomes greater than others' criticism of it. So you'll learn as much from those that oppose you as those that support you. Only a fool condemns something that you're called to do that they're not willing to do themselves. People try to stumble you and make you blind. Well, ain't nobody in our family ever graduated from college. Your passion for your assignment will be what carries you through persecution against it. So you only become a deliverer in something that you're not afraid to be persecuted against. So your focus to your goal has to be strong enough to move you around people that will only attack you from a distance. You ever notice people attack you from a distance? They don't come up to you and talk to you and attack you. Go in the back, send a message by somebody. You know, they told me, you know, I don't know if it's true or not, but they told me that you said that. Girl, I wouldn't take that. You're going to let them get away with that? Yeah, I'll call them for you. Don't never, ever waste your creative energy defending yourself to somebody that refuses to fight you in person. You have given us the key to unlock everything. Well, praise God. Wasn't today's message powerful? I'd like to take a moment to thank you for listening to the broadcast today. If you'd like to correspond with me, I can be reached at AFC Web. That's A as in Apple, F as in Frank, C as in Charles, W as in William, E as in Edward, and B as in Boy. AFCWeb@AOL.com. 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Or look me up on Facebook, Apostle Albert Buford on Facebook. Beloved, I'd be remiss if I didn't take the time to pray for you today. Perhaps you've never accepted Jesus as Lord and Savior and you've been listening around on the other side of the world. Romans 10 verse 9 and 10 makes it a very simple plan of salvation. He said that if thou shalt confess with thy mouth
1: the Lord Jesus. Thou shalt believe in thy heart that God has raised him from the dead, thou shalt be saved. For with the heart man believes unto righteousness, and with the mouth confession is made unto salvation. The heart is the place where your spirit, soul, and body come together, the place where you think, your emotions, your will, your mind. And when you make it up in your heart and believe that Jesus died, you confess unto righteousness. I want you to say this prayer with me. Just say this after me. Say, Father, in the name of Jesus, I come to you as a sinner. I repent of my sins. I believe Jesus died for my sins, was buried, and he rose again. And he is seated on the right hand of the Father. Holy Spirit, come into my life and live your life through me. I submit myself to God and resist the devil. And according to your word, by faith, I am saved. Well, praise God. And welcome to the kingdom of God and the family of God. Send me a note or let me know that you've become born again or you just have some questions. My mailing address is Apostle Albert Buford, P.O. Box 1881. That's Albert Buford, B-U-F-O-R-D, P.O. Box 1881, Aurora, Illinois, 60507. That's P.O. Box 1881, Aurora, Illinois, 60507. Well, this is the end of today's broadcast, but until next time, keep standing on the wall and watching.
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welcome, beloved, to today's broadcast of Watchmen Upon the Wall. Isaiah 62, verse 6 and 7 says, I have set up watchmen upon thy wall, O Jerusalem, which shall never hold their peace day or night. Ye that make mention of the Lord, keep not silence, and give him no rest, till he establish, and till he make Jerusalem a praise in all the earth. Well, beloved, I'm your host, Apostle Albert Buford, founder and pastor of New Heart Worship Center International, and the founder of GAPIM, G-A-P-I-M, Global Apostolic and Prophetic International Ministries, headquartered at 1750 Jericho Road, Aurora, Illinois, USA. For the last 25 years, I've traveled the nations doing healing and deliverance crusades, teaching, prophesying, ordaining fivefold ministers in Africa, India, South America. So I want you to get ready with a pen and paper and your Bible for a time of teaching, preaching, prophetic and apostolic present-day revelation of the Word of God from the Kingdom of God. I want you to stay tuned at the end of this message. I'll be sharing with you how to reach me, how to correspond with me, and I'm sure you're going to be blessed by today's message. Let's get ready to go into the message right now. So there has to be a preparation to go to the next level. And a lot of people ain't going to be able to go to this level. Where are we going? So just say bye. See ya. Don't want to be ya. Got to go on with the Lord. Luke 5, 38, 37, and 38 says, now no man putteth new wine into old bottles, else the new wine will burst the bottles and be spilled, and the bottles shall perish. But new wine must be put in new bottles, and both are preserved. And then in 1 Corinthians 5, 6, and 7 says, your glory is not good. Know you not that a little leaven leaveneth the whole lump? Purge out therefore the old leaven, that may be a new lump, as you are unleavened, for even Christ our Passover is sacrificed for us. I put those two scriptures there sort of together so you can see that we're going to have to change the way we think, the way we did do things versus the way we used to do things or not do things. God is, the music I played this morning, the God of a second chance. Well, this is our second chance. You ever been, I don't know, the older I get, it's more like I haven't done what I need to be doing. You know, especially these last 5-7 years holding on to this property. You know, I said, Lord, I should be out in the nations, you know, laying hands and parting and teaching and instructing. Here I am stuck here at Lodi Bar. You know what I mean? I don't know if you've ever been there where you think you should be doing something else and you're in this position. You can't move out of where you are. You're just there in that thing and doing, okay, Lord, I'll just do this until you tell me to do something different. I'll just keep going. Well, the reset is coming. You know, when you reset something, that means it's start all over. You reset it. You redo it and work on it. So we're going to have to do some work in this hour. So you hear me here a lot tonight. Work on it. Work on it. Proverbs 24, 27 says, prepare thy work without and make it fit for thyself in the field. Afterwards, build thy house. Amen. Perfect what you try to do before you try to start building your house. Or, well, your house can be your spiritual temple. Or your house can be a physical house that you're trying to build. If you don't know the ins and outs of building a house, you'll be taken advantage of. If I would didn't know how to build this house and how to deal with contractors and know how to go over everything that they're supposed to do and check everything they're supposed to do, I can be taken advantage of. If I said I want 2 steel doors back there, fireproof, 2-hour fire rating, that's what I expect to be on the doors when you get done. I don't want a 1-hour fire rated door. I want a 2-hour fire rated. But if I didn't know that, they can give me anything. Well, this is okay, Pastor. Just put a no. You got to learn and work on things. So you got to make your work, prepare your work without, make it fit for yourself before you try to serve it up to somebody else. Amen. If you can't stand yourself, how do you think somebody else is going to stand you? Amen. If you can't express yourself, nobody else is going to want it. So we got some work that we got to do, God is saying, in this season, because things are going to, it's going to be so completely different. I prophesied over the last 10, 15 years, the church will be different from where it was 10 years ago. We won't even recognize it. You didn't even recognize it. This is, our church is no different from a lot of churches like this. I've gone in church, I said, they got 15 people here, 10 people here. Where all the people go?
But there are a remnant of people that are staying with God and getting ready to be blessed by God. Here's some principles I want you to get in your mind. Stop taking refuge in the promise of quick fixes or familiarity of worn-out excuses. You got to make an effort, do the work, and fulfill your best possibilities. Even if you can't get it perfect, work on it. Even if you can't get it done right away, work on it. This building went up because we worked on it. I had to keep working at it and working on it. And I have problems. And they would say, well, we don't have enough money to, for all of this and all this. So, okay. I was reminiscing. I was thinking back. We didn't have enough money in to do the parking lot or pay the contractor to do it. So what I did is I said, well, okay. I went down to the rock quarry people. I said, how much for a truckload of rock? And they told me, I said, well, I need 20 yards of rock. I went over to a rental place and got me a bobcat. And I had the guys bring the rock and pour it under here, pour it here, and I spread it out. I spent two weeks doing it. I never did it before, but I said, I'm going to try. Yeah. I'm going to work on it, amen, and just keep working until this thing gets done. That parking lot just didn't happen. I had to work on it. I had to get out there. It was raining. I was out there. It was cold. I was out there working on it, trying to get it done. So don't keep make excuses. You know, I try to say, Lord, we ain't got no money. I said, what are we going to do? He said, work on it. He told me, you work on it. You got the skills. You work on it. Work on it. Look at Nehemiah. Here's the foundation. Nehemiah 4, verse 7. We know the story that Nehemiah came back. Israel had been destroyed. Jerusalem had been destroyed. And Nehemiah came back at night and he surveyed the area. And it was all burnt down. They burnt the walls down. The doors were gone. Everything was just completely destroyed. 4 verse 7 says, But it came to pass that when Sanballat and Tobiah and the Arabians, the Ammonites, the Ashdodites, heard the walls of Jerusalem were made up, that the breaches began to be stopped, they were mad, they were wroth, and conspired all of them together to come fight against Jerusalem to hinder it. The enemy will always come to fight against you when you try to start doing something, to hinder it. I'm going to go to the gym, and I'm going to start exercising. It looked like all the Amorites and the Moabites and the Hinderites come after you. You made it there one time or two times. But after about the third time, then you have to deal with your flesh because your flesh is going to say, hey, man, this is too hard and you're hurting me. Look, your muscles are sore. You don't need to go. You need to rest. Nonetheless, we made our prayer to God and set up watch against them day and night because of them. Judah said, here's the key. The strength of the bearers of burden is decayed. And there's much rubbish so that we are not able to build the wall. And our adversary said, they shall not know. See, the devil said, you don't know, neither will you see till we come up in amongst you and slay you and cause the work to cease. The enemy will always try to figure out a way to get you to cease. You say, I'm going to start my business now. I'm going after it now. I'm going to do it. But something always comes up. To waylay you. You can't see. The devil will send somebody. He sends stupid people in your path. He want to stop you? That's how he does. He sends stupid people in our path to block us from doing what we need to do. Amen? Some knucklehead comes in, and you had a plan, you was going that way, and here comes Mr. Knucklehead, amen? And he got you all out here 5 years later. You say, how did I get here? Because you didn't work on it. You got to work on this thing. I'm saying that he was facing something that was so impossible. And we have a tendency when we see stuff that is so impossible that we don't want to work on it.
It's just going to take too much time. It's going to take too much energy. You walk by that same room with them clothes piled up in the pile down there every day. You say, I'm going to work on it one day. I'm going to get to it one of these days. I know I'm throwing rocks, but I'm going to get to it. Amen? That same garage. I mean, it's just filled up. Just I'm going to work on it. I'm going to work on it. And just keep adding more stuff to it. Because the enormity of the task is just so much that our strength, you say, I'm just going to be too tired to do all of that. You know, I can't be cooking and washing and doing that and then do that stuff too. No, I ain't doing that stuff. But God said, we got to change our attitude towards some stuff in the kingdom. If we're building a kingdom in this hour, and if we're getting ready to bring in the end time harvest, you're going to have to work on it. We got to get out. Like my wife said, you got to go out there and work on it. You got to go work on folks and work on them and bring them in. People will say that what you're trying to do can't be done, but it can be done. Work on it with commitment, with persistence, knowing you are capable of creating new worthwhile, meaningful value so that you can do. So do what you know you can do. Nehemiah 4:15, and it came to pass when our enemies heard that we had known to us, God had brought their counsel to naught. We returned all of us to the wall, everyone to his work. Commitment, persistence. That widow woman came knocking on an unjust judge's door day after day after day after day. He said, I ain't afraid of God. I ain't afraid of no man, but this woman, she crazy. She showed up and lost her mind. She come out every day and take a rock and throw it at his door or throw it at his window. Don't wait for your old lady. Avenge me of my adversaries. Every day. Committed, persistent, and you got to keep going after it. Everything doesn't come easy with God. He makes you work on it. Amen. You sitting there waiting on God, God sitting there waiting on you. Lord, I need my house painted. Neighbor comes by, a couple of gallons of paint, put it on your porch, and you still sitting there. Lord, I need my house painted. And God said, pick up a brush and take that can of paint and paint your own house. You want Jesus to paint it for you? We do stuff like that. Here, this day, today, even today, is a unique day, opportunity that you only get once to work on it. And lock in that value of opportunity while you can. Esau had an opportunity to get the blessing, but he didn't work on it. He didn't make the right sacrifice, and he wound up losing the inheritance. His brother worked on it. His brother worked on it. He said, I'm going to figure out a way to get this blessing. Esau hated the spiritual blessing. He wanted the food, the natural blessing, more than he wanted the spiritual blessing. The Bible says God hated him for that. And the Bible says he came back crying with tears. Too late. You didn't work on it. Too late. Your brother then took the blessing. Ain't you got one for me? Jacob took all the stuff, man. Took all the blessing because he didn't work on it. Hebrews. Don't sacrifice the chance to make a lasting difference for a fleeting moment of pleasure. Persist, focus, do the work, and enjoy a far greater pleasure of a job well done. Life will even get better when you work on it. Moses choosing rather to suffer affliction with the people of God than to enjoy the pleasures of sin for a season. Esteeming the reproach of Christ greater riches than the treasures of Egypt, he had respect unto the recompense of the reward. The promise of God is so awesome that I don't care how long it takes me to get it, Dennis, I'm going to get it. If it takes me 30 years, it's going to take me 30 years. If it takes me 25 years, just like Moses saw in the future what was going to happen. Even though he had to go through what he went through, he saw what he had to see. He said, I'd rather be with the Hebrews because what's coming down the pike is going to be much greater than this little pleasure of sin. You go ahead and get your Lexus. You go ahead and get your Mercedes. You go ahead and do your thing. You can't pay for it. Sleeping in it. I'm going to wait till I get mine. It's going to be paid for. It's going to be full of gas. The insurance is going to be paid for. Amen. It may have a chauffeur. That's right. Praise the Lord. I even had a miracle this morning. My wife drove this morning. I didn't even tell her. She got behind the wheel and drove me to church the first time in 20 years. Amen. She drove to church.
I just kept my mouth shut. Amen. She never drove to church. I always have to drive. Change what you're doing, and you'll change what you're getting. Amen. If you're doing what you're doing is not working, rather than give up on the effort, give the effort the benefit of your experience and inform consideration. In other words, you should learn something from what you're doing if it ain't working. Case in point, I'll use me as an example. Last week, I got one of the electric chainsaws in there. And the chain came off. It was off, and I wouldn't put it back on. It wouldn't cut. I said, oh, man, this doggone chain this ain't even sharp. So I go to Home Depot and get another chain, $13 or something. Come back, put the chain on. But I noticed as I put the chain on, the other chain I took off was on there backwards. So I went and spent $13 for nothing. Instead of checking the way the chain was supposed to go, it was on backwards, so it wasn't cutting the way it was supposed to cut. My effort didn't work the first time. So that's what I'm talking about. You got to change what you're doing. You got to look and analyze what you're doing before you go ahead and spend money on something or do something. Think about it. That's like Greenup told us the testimony years ago when he came to our church about the weed eater. Went and bought a weed eater from the store and put the gas in that bad boy and it wouldn't go. So he mad. He went back to the shop fussing at the man and about cussing him out. You taking advantage of me? And the man went in the back and he heard rrr. 2 minutes later and came back out. And the man said, did you read the instructions? That said you're supposed to put oil in the gas. And he was embarrassed. Now he didn't about cuss the man out for his stupidity. Because he didn't learn and he didn't read. That Jesus even said that. Have you not read? It's here. Have you not read? Everything you need in this life is in this book. Amen. And if you don't know it, he said, let man ask of God who give liberally and upbraid it not. Wisdom. So we got it. We got to change. The Bible says in Ecclesiastes 10, if the iron be blunt and he do not whet the edge, then he must put more strength into it. But wisdom is profitable to direct. You can't chop a tree down with a dull iron. You'll use a lot of strength. I'm trying to saw this braid and the thing wasn't even sharp. I'm just, I said, this thing ain't even sharp. Wasting all my energy. Now I done spent half hour there, 15 minutes, go down to the store and try to find the right chain and look up the right chain and then get it, then bring it back and change it. And I put the new chain on it and then I realized that the old chain was good. It was just on backwards. So I had to reset my thinking on when I do things. I got to reset and begin to. There is no failure in God. So whatever you're getting ready to do in this season, you're not going to fail at it. Every time you fail to get the result you want, you succeed. Every time I do something, I learn something else, amen, to make it a little bit more. Well, the learning. Learning is more about that stuff that don't work. You put the knowledge to good use and make some adjustments, amen. Me and Kurt was out there this morning at the door, the little threshold piece that goes in front of our door there. I had a piece in the room back there. I bought it, and we're going to put it down there where the cement expands there at the doorway. They put a little felt piece in there. And I had a hammer, and I'm hitting it with the hammer, and it's spreading out. Yeah. Kurt said, hey, let me go in there and get a block of wood. And he went and got a block of wood and hit the wood and to push the thing down, and he got it all down because he had a different way of doing it. Yeah. So I had learned something. Amen. I was doing it the wrong way. There's, you know, as Jim would always say, the heat is in the tool. We'd be in here in the cold in the wintertime. It was working on this building, and it'd be cold. And he said, the heat is in the tool. In other words, get to work, and you'll get warm. Amen? The heat is in the tool, you know. I was telling my wife yesterday, Lynette, I said, this Kirby vacuum was not made for me.
No woman. Amen. That thing is so heavy. God. I said, that Kirby thing, $900 for a Kirby vacuum, but you can't lift the thing. I said, it's a good vacuum, but oh, this thing is heavy. Jesus. That's why Linnea's look brand new. I don't think she ever used it. Only daddy used it. You have to make some adjustments, amen? Proverbs 13:18 says that poverty and shame shall be to him that refuseth instruction. But he that have regard to reproof shall be honored. Even though you don't get the desired result, you're likely to learn how you can do things even better. Whether you succeed or fail, make adjustments that will make you more effective the next time. We got too many people in this generation that quit too soon or give up too soon. You got to work on it. If you're working on something, work on it until you get it done. Keep going after it. You're going to school, keep going. I went to school 7 years. It took me 7 years to go to school, working full time, going to school at night. I had people tell you ought to just quit. You've been going to school for so long, you ought to just quit. I ain't quitting. I'm keeping going. I'm going to keep going. Something just kept pushing. I said, I wouldn't even save. And I would tell the Lord, why are you making me go to school? Oh, I was going to meet her. I need all the education because I was going to meet her. I need all the wisdom I can get. No, he used everything I learned for the kingdom. God will use everything you learn in the kingdom. So don't think that you're learning, why I got to learn this and why I got to learn that. You learn it because God said, I want to use it later on down the road. But if you don't want to learn, you can go like the children of Israel around the mountain again. You keep going around in that circle again. When you learn, you'll stop. Amen. They were talking about somebody this morning about why she going with him. He ain't no good. And well, she ain't learned. They ain't learned. They ain't got no esteem. They just keep going around and get knocked upside the head. Sooner or later, you will come to yourself. One of them knots ought to make you think about it. Getting away. Conditions change. And you have an opportunity to change with them or even ahead of them. By adjusting your efforts, you can keep creating new meaningful value. You know the story of Zacchaeus? He stood, the Lord said, I'm going to come eat with you today. And Jesus didn't even say anything to him. He got ahead of the curve. He said, ho, half of my goods I'm going to give to the poor. And if I've taken anything of anybody by false accusation, I'm going to restore fourfold. He got ahead of the curve. He knew that he was caught. Just like Rose said, the little baby saw no Jesus on him. Well, when he got in the presence of Jesus himself, that sin is magnified in your life. When you get around somebody holy, it just makes you feel like, I back up. He see everything I done did. But he got ahead of the curve. He said, wait a minute, let me exonerate myself. Let me give something back here. So your conditions change. Your position doesn't change. Your conditions change. You are positioned in Christ Jesus. You ain't gonna never, that position never changes. So from your position, you deal with your conditions that change, because conditions change. Be aware of what's getting ready around your surroundings and your environment in this new kingdom season that we're coming into. Rahab was very aware of what it is. Animals, the plants, the organizations, the business, the individual who succeed in long term are ones who adapt and adjust. Be aware of your environment. Be aware of what changes and what doesn't. Adjust accordingly. Even the smallest adjustment can sometimes make the difference between success and failure. Remember now, Rahab was a prostitute. And I'm sure that all her giants that she entertained would tell her stories about Israel, what they heard out on the trail somewhere. And so when she heard this story and she knew that the environment of her of Jericho was getting ready to change, she was aware of her surroundings, and she made a deal. Obviously, God must have spoke to her something, because she protected those two spies, and she became the great great great great grandmama Jesus, a prostitute, the God of a second chance. Amen. The God of a second chance. So God put that in there to let us know that He's the God of a second chance. Ain't nothing you do that He can't forgive, and ain't nothing you messed up in the past about that He can't straighten out in the future.
And everything that you did in the past that messed up and you thought you lost, well, 7 years later, you get the sevenfold back. Amen. Because you don't lose anything in God. You don't lose anything in God. Everything you do for God, you do not lose. Everything you thought you lost, in the end, the Bible says Job's latter end was greater than his former end. Moses thought he lost the whole kingdom, but he gained so much. He gained the presence of God. He said, I ain't going if you ain't going. He gained that anointing. He got it, so he became a success. He was aware of what was going on. So be aware of your of things. Engage your starter. Now here's the thing. Now you got to work on it. But first thing, before you work on anything, you got to get started. On a car, they got a starter. It's a little thing that cranks the engine. You know, the battery puts a little charge to it, and it turns and it starts the engine going. And so a lot of us, we got projects in front of us that we ain't started. Time to get started, y'all. Can't put it off no longer. The spirit of procrastination is dying today. Amen. We ain't putting it off no more, no longer. No more excuses. You got to get rid of all that stuff, Lene. We got to just let it go. We got to let it go. Let it go. We got to let it go. Once you start and put a little yourself in the effort, it gets easier to keep going. Get started doing whatever you can, knowing you will build momentum. And it don't take long once you start, though. The thing is to start. It's real simple. Illustrates, I went out and hedge trimmer that I had didn't work anymore. So I told Kurt, well, you got one? He said, well, I'll bring mine. And then I said, well, you got these hedges all the way down the road. I don't want to pull no cord down there. So I went and got a cordless. So I just said, let me just try it out yesterday. I'm just going to try it out and see it. I did all those bushes in 10 minutes. I mean, whoop, whoop, that thing just cut. Whoop. I said, wow, that thing just jiggle, jiggle, jiggle, jiggle. I mean, it wasn't 10 minutes. But I had to start. Because I mean, looking at the same bushes, just like the rest of y'all. All y'all in here see them bushes out there that need to be weeds, need to be pulled. But you walk right by them, waiting on Apostle to do them. And I'm waiting on you to do them. Amen. And y'all waiting on me to do them. I'm with you now. I'm waiting on my vine dressers to come and dress my vines. Amen. Because he promised he would give us vine dressers. Amen. So I say, Lord, don't you see your vines need to be dressed out there? Amen. Then weeds need to be pulled. Amen. I'm not pulling them. Y'all see all that grass been cut out there? I cut all that grass. I've been out a little bit at a time cutting it. Everything can be done. Anything can be done if you just make the effort and go forward and do it. That's what God told me. Say, I'm gonna not drive all the enemies out of your land, lest the land overrun you. But I'm going to give you the land little by little. I'm keeping this cut because I got another 10 acres back that it ain't cut. Some kind of way we're going to build on that land. Very soon we're going to start building our buildings. All this land is going to be occupied. That golf course belongs to us. That shopping mall across the street belongs to us. That church on the corner belongs to us. All of that stuff, but I ain't speaking to it. It's already been spoken. God already said it's ours. Now, if he said it was ours, then why would we sit there and wait on God to give it to us when we just need to start possessing it and working it? You got to work your land if you're going to keep your land. You got to activate it. You got to keep it, protect it. Keep the fowls out of the land. We got hawks and deer and stuff on the land, and everybody's having a good time on the land, and they enjoy coming out on the land. So you got to engage your starter. Put a little effort in what you're doing. Even though it might be difficult to imagine finishing the task, go ahead and start. Once you're moving forward, you'll find new and fulfilling ways to keep going. In Nehemiah said, verse 17, he says, then said to them, you see the bad situation we're in. How Jerusalem lies in ruins, its gates are burned with fire. Come, let us build up the wall of Jerusalem that we may no longer be a disgrace. And he said in the end times, he said, I'll give you the old waste places to rebuild. Well, you got to start at it. I'm watching these home remodel shows and stuff. You know, reset. When they reset, you can't use the 1980s toilet and bathtub and the design and stuff like that. You got that big old shag carpet. You got to pull all that stuff out. Now everything is hardwood floors and stainless steel, amen. Everything changes. And so you got to tear it all down and strip it all down. And that's part we don't like. Because when you strip stuff down and strip buildings down, it looks messy.
You got drywall on the floor. You got dirt on the floor. They were in here building and cutting and carrying on. And they said, Pastor, just leave it. It's going to get dirty. I said, no, we're going to keep it clean, though. We're going to have a clean work area, because if you trip and fall over something, then I'm going to have to pay the insurance on it. Amen. And we just clean up after you get done. That's fine. But it looks messy when you're working on something. If you have seen the walls of me and Jim working on, we're pulling wires through cables and all the drywall is open and we got to pull stuff in it. It looked kind of, it don't make no sense. But once you put everything together, now it looks like, hey, oh, that's how it works. But you got to make an effort to do it. Start and be willing to learn all you can. Be open to new ideas. I like this one. New skills, new connections, new methods, new inspirations, you'll find them in abundance. Proverbs 16:1 says, the plans of the mind and orderly thinking belong to man, but from the Lord comes wise answer of the tongue. If anything irks me more, thank God for Karen over there. Pastor, we ain't got no toilet paper. Well, go put some in the bathroom. I don't know how. That makes me mad. But Karen say, how do I do this? See, Pastor, how do I change this camera to that camera? So she walked in the back and I showed her, this is how you do it. I don't know how is an excuse that I don't want to do it. It is. And it makes me mad because you're supposed to be trying to learn something. Why don't you say, well, show me how to do it and I'll be able to do it. Everybody in this should know how to change the toilet paper in this church. I shouldn't be running around here changing toilet paper. It's quiet in this Catholic church this morning, but I just you do it at home. Hopefully, not everybody. You get up 3 o'clock in the morning, ain't no toilet paper in there. I'd be in trouble. You sticking your head out the door. Can somebody bring me some toilet paper? Now to be fine, get up and get it y'all. But you got to start. Be willing to learn something. Be willing to you're living eternal life. You're living forever now. So you might want to learn everything you can learn. How to do this and how you do that. I don't want to just go in and just give my car to somebody and work on it. I don't know if they're working on it right. Let me learn. What are you doing over there? How do you do that drywall? How you do that electrical thing? What you do? How you bend that pipe like that? Now, did I bend it right? Jim would tell you, oh, Pastor, you done bent the pipe all wrong. Let me, I've been bending the pipe all messed up and all. At least I'll be trying. Jim said, it's good enough. We're hiding in the ceiling. They ain't going to see it. Amen. But that's where you become successful, because the Bible says your labor will not be in vain. The God's going to make sure that he blesses you. Start something. Just start something. Dig a ditch if you got to dig a ditch. He told him, it went to King Ahab and Hezekiah. He told him, he said, you brought us out here to die. He said, dig a ditch. Got to feel it. Start something for God to put his stamp of approval on. Momentum is a force. It can work against you when you're sitting idle. It's harder to get going once you're sitting idle. But once you get started going, it's hard. Your momentum gets built up. It's a tremendous power. It's on your side. Achievement begins when you make the choice to start. Well, and everybody, I can guarantee you that everybody in here is going through a change right now. Everybody in here is going through a transition. And I'm trying to put something in you to help you get through this thing to the next level. You don't like it. Don't be like it. Lord, let me. I've always said, it's been the first thing out of my mouth, even when I've been saved. Lord, what do you want me to learn out of this experience? That's the only way to go. Just, what am I supposed to be learning? Let me see it. And then when I see it, I say, okay, Lord, you might as well find something else. I got this one. Let's go to the next one. But you got to learn. You got to let the Lord know that, hey, I know what you're doing, Lord. I see what you're doing now. I got the lesson. Let's go on to the next one. Proverbs 18. He who is loose and slack in his work is a brother to him who is a destroyer.
He who does not use his endeavors to heal himself is a brother to him who commits suicide. He who is loose and slack in his work is a brother to him, Asmodeus, the prince of destruction. That's why you always see me moving. I don't sit still. I'm moving, doing something, getting something accomplished, getting something done. It don't just take a little effort. It takes a little effort, and then you go take a nap. And then you go at it again. Amen? That's what I do. I'll take a nap, get back up, refreshed, go back at it again, a little bit at a time. When opportunity knocks, are you ready to answer the door? We right now are going to be faced with a series of opportunity disguised as impossible situations. We're standing in one right now. 1 Samuel 30:18 and 30:13 says, David said to him, whom do you belong? Remember now they came and attacked David at Ziklag, took his family and everybody. And David went to the Lord and said, Lord, shall I recover all? And he said, yeah, go ahead. And on the way, they found this guy laying in the field. And he said, who do you belong to and who, where you come from? And he said, I'm a young man, an Egyptian, servant of Amalekite. My master left me because 3 days ago I fell sick. David recovered all that the Amalekites had taken and rescued him because of this young man took him to where the enemy's camp was and showed him where the camp was. And David got everything back. He was aware. He was aware of his surroundings. He when opportunity came, he took it, fed the man boy water and gave him food and said, hey, can you take me where he is? Yeah, I can take you. He left me to die. Go get him. They left me to die out here and die. Yeah, you're going to kill all of them. Amen. Wipe them all out. Luke 10:34 says, and he went to him and bound up his wounds, pouring in the oil and the wine, set him on his own beast, brought him into the inn, and took care of him. So you have an opportunity to take a negative situation and transform it into a positive value. You have the opportunity to make an extraordinary moment, make it into an extraordinary experience, like Joshua calls the sun to stand still. You have an opportunity because you can make a difference in this hour. You have an opportunity because you care deeply about life and have the ability to put on that into caring action. I fuss at my wife, but she doesn't let her do a thing. She said, I'll sure be glad when you get your own car. And I said, I will be too, because I'm sick of you with all this food in this truck all the time, all on the floor, all on the back, everywhere. You can't get in the car. She got food everywhere. Well, that's sure. Well, I get feed my people. Well, feed your people, but I want my car. Amen. Amen. That's she's trying to do everything she can to change situations and people, opportunity to change people's lives. You got to take that opportunity. I do it out here with the golfers when they come out. I start talking to them and stuff. They got one Baptist guy there. I don't know what it is about him. Like I convict him or something. But every time he come and hit golf ball, he see me. He run in his pocket and give me $20. Put that in the offer. He goes to the church down here on the corner. He's a nice guy, but I guess they just pay dues down there. I don't think they pay the tithes down there. So you have opportunities. Life can and will unfold different ways of creating an imaginable variety of situations. Every one of those situations, there's an opportunity. Mark 2:4, when they could not come nigh to the press, they uncovered the roof where he was, and when they had broken it up, they let down the bed where the sick and the palsy lie. Jesus saw their faith and said, man, rise up and walk. They're a different creation, but there's always a creative way to do what you need to do. Always. There's an opportunity. And so in this hour, God's going to give us a lot of opportunities. He ain't through with you yet, Dave. He ain't through with you yet, Linda. He ain't through with you yet, Josie. There's a lot of opportunities to get folks to come. You just keep inviting them. Keep saying, come on to church. Just keep trying. And when you get over 50 or 60, you don't care about people anymore. You just tell them what you think anyway.
You know, ever notice about old folks? He's like, I'm just going to tell you anything. You just need to get your life together. You young man, you just need to do that. We kind of bold like that. You just get bold. We don't care no more. Amen. Just say, whether you like it or not, I'm going to tell you what it is. You want to ruin your hell anyway, so I might as well tell you anyway. Maybe it'll help you. Opportunities. 2 Kings 7, verse 8. And when the lepers had came to the uttermost part of the camp, they went to one tent and did eat and drink and carried away silver and gold and raiment and went and hid it and came again and then into another tent and carried it away also and went and hid it. And then they said to one, we do not well. This is a day of good tidings. We have held our peace. Don't you know we're in a day of good tidings? That Jesus is Lord, that Jesus is coming back, that Jesus loves them. If we tarry to the morning light, some mischief will come upon us now. Therefore, come that we may go and tell the king's household. They had an opportunity and they took it. They could have just said, you know, they would have looked kind of strange, I guess. I don't know. Coming in with all them jewels and robes on and they lepers and they ain't got no fingers, no hands. It's, where y'all get this stuff? We know y'all lepers. Whose house you robbed? You done stuck up somebody or did something. He said, this ain't good, you know. They had a thought. The Lord had to deal with their conscious mind. He had to deal with their heart. He said, this wasn't for all, just you three lepers. I know they wanted to kill you. I know they didn't want you in their city. I know they put you out the gate. I know you were just a leper, unclean. He said, but they had compassion. They still had a heart. And they took that opportunity to bless other people. So we're trying to take opportunities to bless. What's about to happen is going to be so tremendous that we got to use every opportunity to get the harvest in. This is big. This is huge. This is glorious. John 5:17, Jesus answered, said to him, my Father worketh hereunto I work. Those people who choose to see opportunities and do something about them are the people

You are never more fully alive when you're transforming what is impossible into the real. All the ones that said it can't be done and you do it. All the ones that said it ain't gonna happen and it does happen. Every day is an opportunity. Every day is express your purpose. Every day, every moment is an opportunity to give something of yourself. Because once you're in the grave, that's it. It's through. It's over. Once you're on them satin seats, that's it. So you got to do it all now. But that ain't it. I mean, that's just the beginning. Then you're born into your new life. You don't die. You're born again. Then to the second born again. You're going born back to where you really came from. You're just aliens from a commonwealth not made in hands. You're from another place. You're alien. But you got to work on it, alien. Amen. You're aliens in earth suits here in the earth realm, doing a purpose for a King of Kings and the Lord of Lords. And he's setting us up. Everything you've gone through, all the experiences you've had with your hard-headed children, with your nice children, with your pooking them, all the stuff that you've gone through over the years, God's going to use it in his end times. Everyone, all the lives have been touched. Don't see, we shell ourselves short a lot of times. And we forget the lives that we touched and we prayed for and we've healed and we've laid hands on and we encouraged. All of that is in your book. All that's in your account. All that stuff is written down. And the devil said, well, you ain't did nothing. Yes, you did. Yes, you did. You helped somebody on the way. That's going in your account in heaven. All that stuff is there. You know, cha-ching, cha-ching, cha-ching. So your opportunities are money. That's kingdom currency, faith. That's the currency of heaven. Amen. Is to help people and show Jesus Christ in this life. This is our finest hour. This is our greatest time. Even though it looks bad, even though they're cutting off heads overseas and in Africa, and they're trying to spread this Ebola all over the world and all that, Satan is mad. His time is short. He's doing everything he can to disrupt this world because he knows his time is short. So he's trying to push Revelation real, real tough right now. That one third of the earth shall be killed by pestilence and disease and stuff. They're saying Ebola now. I just got a text from in Nigeria now. It's in three different states there now. They're spreading. And they got some old crazy thing talking about wash your hands with salt water. Just the devil is just busy. That's why we have to be working. And work on it means also doing what God told you to do. Matthew, last scripture, Matthew 21, 28. Well, what think you? A certain man had two sons. He came to one first and said, go work today in my vineyard. He answered, said, I will not. But afterward, he repented and went. Then came the second and said, likewise. And he answered, I go, sir. And he went not. Whither to whom did the will of the Father? So we got to quit making excuses why we can't. And so everybody, like I said, everybody here is going through a change. I know Manuel did a teaching on starting your own business about thinking. But this is part of that. You got to work that thing. Amen. You got to work on it. Stacy's going back to school. She's working on her master's. She's putting the effort in. The doctor. I'm sorry, master. She's already a master. I'm sorry. Sorry. I bow to the master. Hallelujah. See, she said, don't shell me short. Nah, I didn't pay my dues. Thank God that she's got her master's and going for a doctor. I'm glad for her. I'm glad God didn't make me go through that. I'm praise God that he stopped me. Amen. I was 7 years going at night. That was enough for me. I mean, that's enough lifetimes of school. I don't want to go to school. I'll go to God's school, Holy Ghost school. Amen. Teach me something about the Holy Ghost. But even with all that schooling and even all that, you still need God to put it all together, to make it work. Amen. And make it work for us. So now when she gets a doctor, we ain't going to be able to, she just walk on water. Now she's just going to be floating. Principal Stacy, superintendent of the third district. You never know. God will take what you learn and he'll add to it because you worked on it. See, we cry to God.

0: God do this and bless us and bless me and do this, but you ain't worked on nothing for him to bless, what are you going to bless? And you still praying 20 years and God still ain't answer my prayer. Well, you ain't never started nothing. And we start with the little things. Work on your sock draw. Your underwear draw. Get them old underwear. You can't wear them things. Band and hole got holes in them. Throw that thing away. Work on that. Amen. Them clothes you ain't going to fit back in. Get rid of them. They're going to be out of style next year anyway with the way the world works. Am I bothering you, Dave? Is it okay? Got to work on it. You got to go after it, Linda. You can't just sit there and say, oh, look at them clothes. Oh, I'll do it later. Oh. You got to work on it a little bit at a time. One load at a time. One thing at a time. And you got to do it. Don't be like the folks, you know, in the project. See, they wash clothes and then pile them up back on the floor again. Don't fold them. Don't put them away. And then you can't tell what's clean, what's dirty. Some of y'all been there, huh? Y'all know what I'm talking about, right? Yeah, been there. We got to work on some things in this season. We got to work on becoming excellent. We got to work on being witnesses. We got to work on evangelizing. We got to work on these things, bringing in more souls. Y'all waiting on me to bring the sheep. I'm not bringing the sheep, amen? I got a new assignment, amen? God told me, don't worry about this church. Said the church take care of itself. They got some mature folks in here to take care of the church. You just go. So I ain't worried about church. He's got to feel it. I ain't got to feel it. I'm going that way. I'm so glad I ain't going right now. I'll wait till the pestilence go by. Then I'll go to other places where they don't have the pestilence. I got 8 nations I can go to. So we'll go to South Africa for a while. Or Singapore. Or Malaysia. They got mess going on all over the world, but I'm covered in the blood. I'm in the end times now. I got a work to do. I got a work to do. You got a work to do. Some of y'all going to go with me on some of these trips. You got to work on it. Work on your teaching skills. Work on your Sunday school skills. Work on getting up behind the pulpit so you can speak. So when I throw you up in front of 30, 40, 2,000 people in another dialect, that you won't just freeze up, but you just give your testimony or tell the goodness of the Lord. Amen. God will send you to nations. He's looking for people. I'm looking for a man or a woman that will stand in the gap and take up the heads. He's just looking for people that will say, Lord, I'll go. I'm willing to do it. I'll work on it. I'll do it. It's exciting. We're coming into the most exciting time, don't you? Stand on your feet. I'm through. Work on it. Turn to your neighbor and tell them, work on it. Work on it. Get your weight on it. You say, Jim, put some weight on it. Huh? Put a little muscle behind it. Amen. Put a little elbow grease into what you're doing. And it could be the smallest thing. Even if it's just working, cleaning out your kitchen or cleaning out your closet or cleaning out a drawer or something. You got to work on it. Don't just keep going by and let it go by, let it go by, let it go by. Amen. I got to go out there and work on that garage out there, all that stuff. You got stuff out there that's piled up in there. You got to go clean that out. Keep working on it. Just don't shake your head. You'll feel better once you get rid of that stuff. You'll feel better. And you'll probably find some of that stuff you've been missing. That you done told the kids, what y'all do with my stuff? Amen. I started working on my closet, putting my clothes in order. I found $20 on a pants pocket. I said, hey, let me work on this thing. And we'll start looking at the jacket pockets and stuff. Because I sometimes forget. I'm up here ministering and somebody hand me something, I put it in the pocket. And I forget it there. And then 5 months later, especially when I get down low and ain't got no money, I start going through pockets. Okay. And finding things. Hallelujah. Father, let me pray. Father, I thank you for this season of new beginnings and reset, that you're resetting us. You're the God of second chances, Lord, and you're going to begin to open up doors that we can get a chance to do it right this time by the wisdom of God and by the power of your Spirit. Father, I pray for this congregation, Lord, as we step into this new dimension, as we step into this new place of abundance, this new place of influence, we thank you, Lord, that we'll use it wisely. That we'll stay humble in heart, we'll be meek in spirit, but Lord, we'll be bold as lions, harmless as doves in this hour, that we will effectively do the work of the kingdom and expand your kingdom realm. Even when darkness is coming upon the earth and Islam is rising, you are greater than Islam and any Allah God and any other thing that they're trying to perpetrate now. Father, we want to let them know that you are God and their God. There'll be a showdown with the gods of the Amorites, the Moabites, the Dagons, the Allahs, the Islam. All of these little gods, Father, have no power. You are the God of all power. You're the God of the earth. And we stand with you, Lord, as an army of God, weapons in your hand, ready to do your will. And Father, we are working on the building. We're not using untempered mortar, but we're using your word. We're studying your word. And Lord, in this hour, I pray that you begin to expand our vision, expand our purpose and our direction, and expand our tenacity to get the job done. Father, you said, and Nehemiah said, that the strength of the laborers was waning. But Lord, we pray for strength in this hour, strength to do the labor, strength to do the work, strength to complete the work. And we'll give you the praise and the glory in Jesus' name. Amen.
1: 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Or look me up on Facebook, Apostle Albert Buford on Facebook. Beloved, I'd be remiss if I didn't take the time to pray for you today. Perhaps you've never accepted Jesus as Lord and Savior and you've been listening around on the other side of the world. Romans 10 verse 9 and 10 makes it a very simple plan of salvation. He said that if thou shalt confess with thy mouth the Lord Jesus, thou shalt believe in thy heart that God has raised him from the dead, thou shalt be saved. For with the heart man believes unto righteousness, and with the mouth confession is made unto salvation. The heart is the place where your spirit, soul, and body come together, the place where you think, your emotions, your will, your mind. And when you make it up in your heart and believe that Jesus died, you confess unto righteousness. I want you to say this prayer with me. Just say this after me. Say, Father, in the name of Jesus, I come to you as a sinner. I repent of my sins. I believe Jesus died for my sins, was buried, and he rose again. And he is seated on the right hand of the Father. Holy Spirit, come into my life and live your life through me. I submit myself to God and resist the devil. And according to your word, by faith, I am saved. Well, praise God. And welcome to the kingdom of God and the family of God. Send me a note or let me know that you've become born again or you just have some questions. My mailing address is Apostle Albert Buford, P.O. Box 1881. That's Albert Buford, B-U-F-O-R-D, P.O. Box 1881, Aurora, Illinois, 60507. That's P.O. Box 1881, Aurora, Illinois, 60507. Well, this is the end of today's broadcast, but until next time, keep standing on the wall and watching.
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Welcome, beloved, to today's broadcast of Watchmen Upon the Wall. Isaiah 62, verse 6 and 7 says, I have set up watchmen upon thy wall, O Jerusalem, which shall never hold their peace day or night. Ye that make mention of the Lord, keep not silence, and give him no rest, till he establish, and till he make Jerusalem a praise in all the earth. Well, beloved, I'm your host, Apostle Albert Buford, founder and pastor of New Heart Worship Center International, and the founder of GAPIM, G-A-P-I-M, Global Apostolic and Prophetic International Ministries, headquartered at 1750 Jericho Road, Aurora, Illinois, USA. For the last 25 years, I've traveled the nations doing healing and deliverance crusades, teaching, prophesying, ordaining fivefold ministers in Africa, India, South America. So I want you to get ready with a pen and paper and your Bible for a time of teaching, preaching, prophetic and apostolic present-day revelation of the Word of God from the Kingdom of God. I want you to stay tuned at the end of this message. I'll be sharing with you how to reach me, how to correspond with me, and I'm sure you're going to be blessed by today's message. Let's get ready to go into the message right now. In Washington, where they had the return prayer, and they were breaking curses and breaking things and breaking curses off the nation, and they had two different events at the same time, one at the mall and one at the Capitol building there, or Lincoln Mall, and so there were two different groups doing that. So there was a lot of repentance going on, a lot of praying, and a lot of things. And we believe God, this is what's going to solidify and keep us from going over the precipice of destruction in America. Amen. And so I want to minister to this. I call it cursed or blessed. You can see that's King Kong and the monster and you in the middle. Amen. Who going to eat you or who's going to protect you? So I'm liking that to the tree of rejection, because you got rejection on one side and pride on the other side. You know, King Kong was very prideful. You know, he said, nobody can whoop me. I'm the baddest in the jungle. Amen. And so we want to demolish this curse of fruit of pride. There's a fruit. I'm going to deal with the fruit of pride that's and the curses that are going with it. Hosea 4 and 11 says that whoredom and wine and new wine take away the heart. And my people ask counsel that their stocks, their staff declare unto them, for the spirit of whoredom has caused them to err, and they've been going whoring from God. And so Hosea, in Hosea, we find the people turning to idols, to divination, to being intoxicated with sexual immorality, and God calls that whoredom. And it takes away the heart. The heart is the mind, the soul, the mind, the intellect, the emotions. And so when we look at that, whoredom in Strong's dictionary means sexual infidelity, idolatry, which is derived from adultery. Said wine in Strong's means fermented grape juice, by implication intoxication. New wine in the Strong's is fermented wine or new sweet wine. And takeaway in Strong means to remove. Remove, same word that we find in Genesis 5:24, and Enoch walked with God and he was not, and God took him. And so God took him. Now, idolatry is the worship of any kind of object as a god, and given the absolute religious devotion and ultimate trust in something that is not God. So idolatry, even if they, we got the dope smokers, that's their god. You know, that mighty weed, you know, they got 15 different varieties and flavors and colors and textures and strength and all the kind of stuff. This has gone crazy, just absolutely crazy. So on the side of pride, on this pride side of the tree of rejection, pride causes rebellion, which leads to idolatry, which leads to whoredom, that leads to sexual sin, and all of these combined together leads to bondage. They all go to bondage. All of these, whoredom, pride, idolatry. And I'm going to look at under this thing a little bit. In Deuteronomy 28, 15 through 68, they've got a whole slew of, if you do this, I'm going to bless you. But if you don't want to obey me, this is what you're going to get. So we're going to take a look at some of these scriptures in here. Deuteronomy 28, 15 says, now, but it shall come to pass
that if you don't obey the voice of the Lord your God and observe all his commandments, his statutes, which I command you today, all these curses will come upon you and overtake you. Curses. So there's a blessing and a curse. The blessing, God said, I'm going to bless you. No sickness, no disease of Egypt will come upon you. Or you can choose sickness. Or you can have a prosperous business. Or you can have poverty. You can have a good family life. I'll give you a good family life. Or if you want to curse, you can have a broken family. Victory over your enemies, you go into bondage. A respected position, you'll be in a mental institution, insanity. Many offspring, you'll have loss of children. Holy unto God, then you'll be have God's not even going to talk to you. So he said, if you have the voice of the Lord, these blessings are going to come. He said, I'll take away the sickness and disease. Jesus, in Acts chapter 10, said, Jesus, how God anointed and consecrated Jesus of Nazareth with the Holy Spirit and with strength and with power and the ability that he went about doing good, healing all that were harassed, curing all the harassed that were oppressed by the power of the devil, for God was with them. And so that promise is even here now. God will heal us of all our diseases, all of our sicknesses. Jesus was anointed. He's anointed his church to do the same thing. And so you don't have to walk around sick, but there are thousands and millions walking around in America now sick with infirmity because they don't receive the Lord of God and rebel against God. Deuteronomy 28, 21, and 22. Look at these verses. It says, the Lord will make the plague, the pestilence, cling unto you until he has consumed you from off the land which you shall go and possess. So we see the plague through America. I don't know. They say China did it, but that's okay. God allowed it to happen. And so the plague is here. The Lord will smite you with consumption. Consumption is tuberculosis, breathing difficult, lung diseases, and with fever and inflammation, fiery heat. Ooh, it's hot in here. Turn the fan on. Hot flashes. Sword and adult and drought, blasting and mildew, they shall pursue you until you perish. And the picture I got is of Naaman the leper. He was leprosy. He had the plague was on him. He couldn't get healed unless he went and dipped in the river Jordan. Chronic sickness, God said. Deuteronomy, God said, you want a chronic sickness? So many people got pills. I believe somebody prayed this morning. I think Karen prayed about those that were taking pills. I don't know who was praying this morning about those who are bound. Cynthia was praying about those that are addicted to medicine, doctor's pills, and all kind of pills. Chronic sickness. Deuteronomy 28, 27 says, the Lord will smite you with boils of Egypt and tumors, scurvy and itch, from which you cannot be healed. So when you talk about scurvy and you talk about cirrhosis and alopecia and all that stuff, that's a curse. That's itching. You got people got scratchy skin and scaly skin and itches and stuff. That's a curse. God said, I'll smite you with the boils of Egypt and tumors. Now have you on the, what's that show called? The Pimple Poppers. Amen. You got all. That's a curse on your skin. It's so nasty. Verse 35 of Deuteronomy 28 says, the Lord will smite you in the knees, arthritis, and on your legs with a sore boil that cannot be healed. They call it the gout. You know, you get the diabetes, you get a sore on your leg, it can't get healed. It's just constantly sore. You got to take care of it. From the sole of your foot to the top of your head. I don't want that kind of curse. Then he said in verse 58 to 60, he said, now, then, if that wasn't enough, if smite you all over, then the Lord will bring upon you and your descendants. This is why we have to kill this tree of rejection, because it's coming on our children, grandchildren, great-grand-grandchildren, and they don't even realize it, why they're getting sick, why they have cancer at 1-year-old and 2-year-old and 3-year-old. They don't know that these curses are here. Look at it, extraordinary strokes and blows. Strokes and blows. Great plagues of long continuance. And grievous sicknesses of long duration. Some people just sick all the time. Yeah. Constantly in and out of the hospital. Can't never get healed. That's a curse. Moreover, he will bring upon you all
the diseases of Egypt. Now, there were 10 plagues that he released, which you were afraid, and they're going to cling to you. Just cling to you. So he said, you don't want to obey me. You don't want to be blessed. Then here's what's going to happen. He said, also, verse 24 says, the Lord will make the rain of your land powdered and soil and dust. When we say land, it's not necessarily physical land, but a spiritual land. Powder and just dry. And the heavens shall come down upon you, and you shall be destroyed. Now, you need to remember that back in those days, their whole livelihood was farming and crops. And God said, I'll send a drought, I'll send dryness. That's poverty and lack. Verse 38 and 39 says, you shall carry much seed out into the field and shall gather little in, for the locust shall consume it. Verse 39, you shall plant vineyards and dress them, then shall neither drink the wine nor gather the grapes, for the worm shall eat it. That's frustration there. You sowing seed and you've been giving and giving and said, Lord, where my blessing? God said, the curse is operating. You can't get nothing. You sown, you reap what you sow. You didn't sow to the spirit, so you reap to the flesh. Then he said, you receive job loss through theft, through robbery, through embezzlement, through fraud, through identity theft. You know, they're stealing your identity now. Somebody tried to steal, send me, said I bought some $500 worth of Bitcoin the other day. I got an email. And it had PayPal on it. And they said, call this number if you don't agree with this in 24 hours. I ain't calling you because I ain't ordering nothing. And if you try to get some money out of my account, you will put some money in my account when you see how empty it is. Amen. You'll feel sorry for me. And just, you want to give me $500 Bitcoin? Go ahead and give me $500 Bitcoin. You don't answer those things, because once you answer them, then they start trying to get your information. Yep. Amen. Deuteronomy 28:20 says, the Lord shall send you curses, confusion, and rebuke in every enterprise to which you set your hand, until you're destroyed, perishing quickly because the evil of your doings by which you have forsaken me, Moses, and God as one. So God said, you start a business, have employees stealing your money. Fraud, embezzlement, they steal your identity, they write checks that they ain't supposed to be writing. You can't trust them. God said, all of these things are going to come because you refuse the blessing. You want to eat off the tree of rejection. You want to eat off the leaves of pride. You want to let pride have its way in your life. So God said, all this stuff comes on because of pride, rebellion, idolatry, whoredom. All of these can come from that. Then he said, I'll give you broken families. Broken families. There's so many broken families now. Thousands and thousands of our young women and men have been kidnapped for sex trade and adrenochrome and taking their adrenochrome. And this is a mess going on in America. That's why they had to repent yesterday. Deuteronomy 28:32. Your sons and your daughters were given to another people. In Africa, they advertise, come to Abu Dhabi, come to Arabia, we got jobs here. And then they these ladies go there and they take their passport and they make them slaves, house slaves. Your sons and daughters shall be given to another people, and your eyes shall look and fail for the longing of them all the day. And there shall be no power in your hand to prevent it. Your sons will go into sex slaves, into prostitution, into the crack houses and the whore houses. All of these things, he said, this is going to come because of the curse. Verse 28 says, you shall beget sons and daughters, but you shall not enjoy them. Yeah, there's a lot of parents in Chicago right now have lost a lot of sons and daughters because of killing. They're not even enjoying their children because of the curse that is upon us. And that curse comes from not only from us, but from those that are in authority over us. Those that are the mayors, the governors, those that are in authority, allow these spirits and allow these laws to be changed, allow the perversion to come into our cities and our states, and then we all are cursed. And so that's why God said, if my people who are called by my name will humble themselves and pray, because he said them heathen ain't going to pray. They ain't going to do anything but keep doing what they're doing. And so I believe this thing is broken in this nation. The curses are being broken even today, that a turnaround is coming. They're seeing a turnaround all over the world. They're seeing a turnaround. One of the pastors reported, he said that he had the first service, and he said it was so packed he didn't know what to do. People wanted to get saved. They were just coming.
See, he didn't go out and evangelize. They just showed up. God is opening up. So all of this brings to bondage and torture. Tenure of service. You become a slave. Your children shall become slaves. Verse 25. We break that thing. We break that thing. Amen. They brought the black men over 400 years. It's been 400 years now. 1620. Now here 2020. This thing got to break. This racism spirit has to be broken. Because there's only one race. It's the human race. God's kingdom. God's people. Verse 25 of Deuteronomy 28. The Lord will cause you to be struck down before your enemies. You shall go out one way against them and flee seven ways before them. And you shall be tossed to and fro, be in terror among all the kingdoms of the earth. Now, that you know, we all lived under some of this before we got saved. We just didn't know what was going on. Then God said, I'll curse you with insanity. Insanity. Deuteronomy 28:28. He said, I'll smite you with madness and blindness, schizophrenia, and dismay of mind and heart. Verse 34, Deuteronomy 28, so that you will be driven mad by the sights which your eyes shall see. Just mad. Some of these folks are mad now. They want to try to tear up America. They're just going crazy. Just nuts. But God said all of these things are coming from pride, whoredom, idolatry, and all of these things. Fraud, embezzlement, insanity, derangement of mind, insanity in your mind, unsound, deranged. Generally refers to severe mental illness, which people cannot care for themselves. And a lot of the mental institutions, they shut down. So now they're out in the street. Just walk up and stab you with a knife. Why you stab? I don't know. The demon told me to stab you, so I just stab you. Just crazy. Confusion, rebuke. Everything's in confusion. Everything's in a rebuke. Then he said, you even lose your soul. That's here. This thing is strong. Ezekiel 13:20. He said, thus says the Lord God, behold, I'm against your pillows, your charms, and veils, which you snare human lives like birds. And I will tear them from your arms and let the lives you hunt go free, the lives you have snaring like birds, witches, warlocks, psychics. They know how to go into the spirit realm and capture people's soul. The person is there, but only part of them is there. The demon comes in and takes over part of their emotions and part of their soul, and they walk around bound up and don't even know they're bound. When a part of the soul is lost, it's replaced by an unclean spirit. That's why David said, the Lord restoreth my soul, my mind, my will, and emotions. Because when you get beat and you've been from society and from family and from school, when you were a child and you get beat down as a child and rejected and bruised, all of these things, these spirits enter in and you don't even know that's not your character. And you'll be living with these devils all your life since you was 5, 3, 2, 1. You don't even know. Ezekiel 13:21 says, your deceptive veils also will I tear and deliver my people out of your hand. You say, well, how did this Black Lives Matter all of a sudden jump up? What they've been doing? They're calling on ancestral family spirits to overshadow the young people that are involved in the Black Lives Matter movement, and these demons are controlling their thoughts and their minds. They don't even know why they're out there in the street. They're just out there. And then when you see them after they've been arrested and you see their mugshot, you say, wow, this is the bottom of society. This is the scourge, the rejected people of the earth, of society. They just rejected, and they needed something to get some identity from. So they went out there and right, because they got people that are paying for their bail, they're paying for, these millionaires are paying them to do these things. I was reading a little article, just this mind, how demonic it is, that in some of the ritzy hotels in New York, the high class hotels, he said they'd be filled with thugs. Thugs and thieves. He said, well, where do people get this money?
who's reserving these rooms for these people so they didn't go out at night and protest and break windows and stuff? Somebody's paying for this. George. George. We know who it is, George. George is doing that. He's back. He, not only George, but there's a lot of other millionaires and billionaires doing their finance. That's why we need this wealth transfer to fight that. We need increase in the church to come and break that band that they're paying these people to do that. Amen. He said, your deceptive veils I will also tear and deliver my people out of your hand. And they shall no more be a hand to be hunted, to be snared. So people are hunting for souls now. Then you shall know and understand that I'm the Lord. So he said, you'll lose memory. You'll have when you lose part of your soul, you have memory loss. You have learning problems. You have a hard ability to express yourself. Sometimes there's a mental block that comes. He restores my soul. That's why he has to restore my soul. And these spirits will block you from learning. They'll block you from progressing. They'll block you. When you get bound up with witchcraft and drugs and alcohol and stuff. I remember I was working as a master schedule in production plant right here in Aurora, BRK Electronics. I was a master scheduler. I was scheduled the production of the smoke detectors and all the parts and all the parts around the world and doing all this stuff. And you had to do the scheduler thing. You had to take classes outside, you know, and pass these classes, you know, to be qualified to be this and that. And I would study this stuff and I would go take that test. It was like I had a brain freeze. You ever looked at a question like, what is this? Like you never studied at all. Like it was just foreign to me. You know, I just sat there for the whole time. I didn't even pass the thing. I had a spirit that was blocking my memory. I couldn't even memorize what I had studied. I had to get delivered from that spirit. But there are spirits that will block you from learning, block you from understanding. Then God said, I'm going to cut you off and you ain't going to even. He said, when you pray, your heaven's going to be like brass. Your word is going to hit that ceiling and come right back down. The heavens over your head shall be brass. And the earth under your feet shall be iron. Feet hurt and your head hurt. Amen. There's like a glass ceiling. You know what I'm talking about? A glass ceiling. Your prayers don't get through. Nothing. God said, I ain't even talking to you. I don't even want to hear from you unless it's a prayer of repentance. So there's a lack of communication that comes with this curse according to Deuteronomy 28:23. You're talking to a wall. The iron earth will not bring forth vegetation. Idolatry prayer makes prayer life unproductive and fruitful. The lack of communication with God, which results from worshiping another God or trusting in your own abilities and desires, actually starts by turning a deaf ear to his commands. When you stop listening to God, you get into trouble. And when you get into idolatry and don't repent, you don't turn away, then you become a slave to the specific sin you're serving instead of God. John 34 says, know that you submit yourselves unto you. That's who you're servant. You become a servant of that when you submit yourself. He said, John 8:34 says, most assuredly, I say to you, whoever commits sin is a slave of sin. Do you not, Romans 6:16, do you not know that to whom you present yourself slaves to obey, that you are the one slaves whom you obey, whether to sin of leading to death or obedience leading to righteousness? You're in sin. So it gives us warning. Warning. Don't give heed to deceiving spirits in the last days. Matthew 24:10 talks about in the last days, the love of many shall wax cold. And we're seeing the love of many wax cold. 1 Timothy 4:1-2 says expressly, the Spirit says expressly, in the latter times some would depart from the faith, giving heed to deceiving spirits and doctrines of demons. Doctrines of devil. So you can't depart from the living God. The first step is you will be deceived. Speaking lies in hypocrisy. Lies in hypocrisy. We've seen that coming out of Washington, D.C. for the last, this whole year. We're going to impeach Trump. We're going to lie on him. We're going to do whatever we can do. We're going to lie. And then be a hypocrite about it. Yep. Having their own conscience seared with a heart. They've gotten to the point now they don't even care.
what they say. Some of them are, I just seen on, some of them say, if Trump gets elected again, a lot of America is going to leave America. No, no. The ones that are saying that are the ones that are guilty. They're the ones in the sexual sin and pedophilia. No, all of them. Oh, we got 500. Well, it's 500 voices that are about to get caught, and they need to get out and go and get before they get caught. I'd run too if I did what you did. You'd be right, trying to hide your sin. He that covers his sin shall not prosper. Rosie, be on it. Rosie, I know who's doing it. George did it. And that ain't Curious George either. Hebrews 12:16-17 says, lest there be any fornicator or profane person who for one morsel of food sold his birthright. For you know that afterward he wanted to inherit the blessing, he was rejected, for he found no place of repentance, though he sought it diligently with tears. Let me just give a quick case study here, a testimony of a guy named Andy. Andy and his wife were saved in a crusade in the 70s. And he was an auto body mechanic. And his wife, Joyce, stayed at home, who cared for three children. They had a comfortable, lower middle class lifestyle. As they began to tithe, God increased their income. And with this increase in income came the desire for more prosperous lifestyle to show how God really blessed them. Everybody got to see how God blessed me. As things and positions became more important, the children entered school. Joyce began to work cleaning homes for the more affluent families in town. Andy began to covet expensive and flashy cars. Joyce began to covet expensive objects of art, furnishings, and the home she cleansed. The new business Andy entered in no longer continued to increase in profitability, but personal expenses continued to grow. They asked for prayer to break the curse of poverty. And when they believed that it was a problem, it had to be coming from the outside source. They did not believe anything they were doing would cause poverty, because God promised prosperity to everyone who paid their tithe. So when confronted with their covetousness, which is idolatry, according to Colossians 3:5, they refused to accept it as a cause. Sometimes the answer is right in your face. And accused God of being unfaithful. Now you know you're really wrong. Now you start accusing God. You went way off now. God, it's your fault. Like Adam said, it's your fault, God. You the one that gave me this woman. I ain't asked for her. You did it. You did it. I ain't did nothing. So over the next years, they struggled into bankruptcy. They withdrew from the fellowship. Then over the next 20 years, their children paid the price of their parents' idolatry as they were drawn into sexual promiscuity. So this covetous leads to the curse over the whole family, man. Colossians 3:5 says, therefore put to death your members which are in the earth, fornication, uncleanness, passion, evil desire, covetousness, which is idolatry. And so when we got to covet these things, I got to have these things, it's my things, I need these things, you're in trouble. Yeah. You're in trouble. You're in trouble. And so there's a lot of things that are coming under these branches here of whoredom, bitterness, rebellion, stubbornness. I want to get into all of it. Although the word whoredom has sexual overtones, it's a type of idolatry more than just sexual things. It's synonymous with adultery, infidelity, and idolatry. And adultery can be spiritual adultery, just not physical adultery, spiritual adultery. I did a teaching on adultery. Let me just deal with this. What Strong says. James 4:4 says, ye adulterers and adulteresses, know you not that friendship with the world is enmity with God? So here, if you friend with the world, the Bible says you're adulterer. James said you're adulterer if you friend with the world.
It's enmity with God. God fights against that. So whoredom in Strong's means infidelity, idolatry, whoredom. Adulterer in the Strong's dictionary means, is the Greek word maiochis. It means a male polymorph, apostate adulterer. Adultery. Now, the spirit of adultery is not what you think it is. The spirit of adultery is a spirit in a person that looks for a married person to have a relationship with because they don't want commitment. It's a spirit. As long as I'm not committed, I don't have to commit to you. It's a spirit. So it's not just in the person, but it's a spirit that causes people to look for someone to someone married. It's a spirit that goes specifically after married people. They don't go after anybody else. It's a spirit. Polymorph is a one who loves or is loved illicitly or prostitute, whatever. Mistress. Call it a mistress. Side chick now they call it. Is that what they call it now? Side chick. Or my side dude. What do they call a dude? They call a dude something. They got another name for the side dude too. You know, they got a side dude. The women are vicious as the men, amen? No, you only come on Thursday. I told you, you don't come on Wednesday. You come on Thursday. Hallelujah. God said in Jeremiah 30, he said, return, O backsliding children, says the Lord, for I'm married to you, not somebody else, and I will take you from one city and two from a family and bring you to Zion. You are betrothed to one husband that I may present you a chaste virgin to Christ. So you don't have no business committing spiritual adultery. The Bible says if a man look upon a woman lustfully, he's already committed adultery. No. And so that's why we need deliverance because, you know, some of these folks coming into church were coming into church with half dressed, half skinned. These men's eyes ain't saved. I don't know why women think men's eyes are saved. They ain't saved. Mm-mm. We trying to get them delivered. And y'all coming in and trying to seduce them. That's man's weakness is his eyes. Man's weakness is his eyes. You show him a pornography, it burns an image into his brain. He'll have a flashback a week later of that image. Women, sweet words. Just give you some sweet words and you're ready for another phone call. Please call me again. Talk to me. You really? I look like that? Oh, thank you. So the results of whoredom are adultery and fornication, alcoholism, I think that's a whole story there, loss of soul, and sexual sin. And for those that don't know what fornication is homosexual intercourse between somebody other than your husband and wife. That's fornication. So don't do it. The reason that rejection is expressed in multiple sexual partners, fornication, adultery, is because of the sins of the fathers. And that's a whole nother thing. The spirits come in through the bloodline, through the fathers. Amen. My father was a rolling stone, amen? Wherever he laid his hat, that was his home. I thought, how many in my family? I got 3, 4, 5 half-brothers and sisters that I didn't know. It took a long time to find out. 30 years later, oh, you're my sister. I didn't know that. There was 10 in my immediate family. And then to come find out some more out there in, This is about 16 of them, something. That's all they did back there in the 40s, in the 30s and 40s, back there in the country, in the woods, in the dark. They didn't care if you was a cousin or not. Jesus. Your curse has to be broken. The Bible says, Ezekiel 16:4, he said, indeed, everyone who quotes Proverbs will use Proverbs against you.
like mother, like daughter, the sins of the father. Or you just like your father. You just like your mother. Or you just like your uncle. He was crazy and you crazy too. Amen. You just, and they put designs and curses over your life. That has to be broken off of your life in order for you to get completely free. The alcoholism and drugs is off of this tree, comes off of this tree. Somewhere up in there, rebellion. Up in there, we're going to cut that leaf off. Alcohol is a very strong and stubborn spirit. It's called the crown of Ephraim, or the spirit of pride is with the alcoholic. Amen. Demons will enter in and take over when they pass out. Demons enter in and they pass out and say, I said that yesterday. Yeah, I don't remember what I'm saying. Yeah, that demon was speaking. You ever talk to alcoholics? They just talk. Nothing makes sense. It just goes off this way, and this way. They start one sentence, and then they over here. Oh, yeah, and over here. And then, you know, and you're trying to figure out, what are you saying? I don't know what you're talking about. Over and over and over and over and over and over. Or it's your fault. I wouldn't be this way if it wasn't for you. And you know, they just blame everybody. Deuteronomy 21. Let me catch up here. Let me just call this. We'll go to Deuteronomy 21:18. But these are some of the spirits. Now, I'm just going to pray this real quick. Father, in the name of Jesus, I take authority over fornication. We take authority over adultery. Every adultery spirit, we bind you in Jesus' name. Alcoholic spirits must go. 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Sexual dysfunction, we bind you. Exhibitionism, sadomasochism, peeping Tom, fetishism, nymphomania, loss of soul, broken families, infirmity, even dyslexia, dyscalculia, all these looking things backwards and from a mirror vision, we bind in the name of Jesus. Father, we cut this branch down of idolatry. We cut this branch down of whoredom. We chop it up and we put it in the chopper and we make it into a pulp in Jesus' name. Amen. God said in Deuteronomy 28:30, he said, you shall betroth a wife, but another man will lie with her. You shall build a house, but you'll not live in it. You shall plant a vineyard and not gather its grapes. Now that's the curse. That's terrible. You marry somebody, then next thing you know, somebody else then snuck in the back door fast. I won't even go that way. I won't even go that way. I won't even go there. Some of the stuff that people be doing. I was watching a movie, African movie, and the lady was getting married. And she told the driver to pull over, and she went to an old abandoned house, and her boyfriend was in there, and she had sex with him before she went to the altar. Just crazy stuff. Just crazy. Just absolutely crazy. Spiritual prostitution is what God calls it. Hosea 4:13-14. They sacrifice on top of the mountains, and they burn incense on the hills and under a rock. Poplars, terebinths, beniths, because there is shade. The shade is good. Therefore, your daughters play a harlot, and your sons' wives commit adultery. God said, I'm not going to punish your daughters when they play the harlot, nor your daughters-in-law when they commit adultery. For the fathers and the husbands themselves go aside in order to be alone with women who prostitute themselves for gain. They sacrifice at the altar, which is dedicated to harlots, who surrender their chastity in honor of the goddess. Therefore, the people without understanding shall stumble and fall. This is a true story. There's a lady in Delaware, Apostle Hopkins dealt with, and they were married, and she was okay, and then all of a sudden, you know, after a couple of years, these men started coming after her, trying to talk to her and trying to seduce her and trying to get her. And she's trying to figure out, why are these men? I'm a married woman. I ain't did nothing. Come to find out, her husband was out there in the street with the women. And so that spirit was coming after her because he was out there in lust. The two shall become one in covenant. So when the husband breaks the covenant, the spirit has a right to come in and vex the wife. Amen. She was trying to figure out, why are all these men attacked? He was out there cheating.
See, you ain't got to tell a woman whether your husband or not is cheating. Y'all know. That 6-cent kick in, pew, the radar go up, the antennas go up. You start sniffing. Fee, fi, fo, fum. I smell another one. Jesus. Alcoholism. Deuteronomy 21:18 says, if a man has a stubborn and rebellious son who will not obey the voice of his father or his mother as though they have chastened him and will not listen to them, then his father and his mother shall take hold of him, bring him out to the elders of this city at the gate of the place where he lives, and they shall say to the elders of the city, this son of ours is stubborn and rebellious. He will not obey our voice. He is a glutton and a drunkard. Then all the men of the city shall stone him to death. So shall you cleanse out evil from your midst, and all Israel shall hear and reverently fear. God called it evil for alcoholic to be in Deuteronomy 21:18, 19, and 20. Deuteronomy 21:18, 19, and 20 talks about rebellious son, an alcoholic, a drunkard. They don't want to listen. Say, take him out and kill him. That's Old Testament. Ain't y'all glad Jesus died on the cross? Because I know I'd probably be dead by now. They would have stoned me. Amen. I wouldn't have felt it, but they would have stoned me. Alcoholic don't feel nothing. They be drunk. Read about in Proverbs. They get drunk and they don't even know, wake up all cut up and bruised up. Don't even know they got hit. Why are you walking out? It's 20 degrees below zero. I ain't cold. You get all that alcohol in your veins. Your body don't react to it. It's amazing how the spirit enters them, and they can fall off a 5-story building and still and get up and walk away. Yeah. Trip, get hit by a car, get up, keep on going. These demons are strong in them. Then this dope opens up the door for drugs. Proverbs 25:28. He who has no rule over his own spirit is like a city broken down without walls. Ecclesiastes say, whosoever breaketh a hedge, a serpent shall come in and bite him. Serpent is a type and shadow of alcohol spirit. Alcohol spirit is a serpent. It's a python spirit. It's a viper. It's a cobra. It bites like an adder. It's poison. The alcohol is poison. And see, we see that curse. That curse came on the Indian nation of America. The white man brought that fire water, and that was all it took. Fire water and guns. Give them some guns and give them some alcohol. And they can conquer that whole nation. They're shooting up everything. Amen. Well, no buffalo left, but then they got through with it. Shame also comes all, from all of this sin. Shame entered in. Shame is it will chain you. Shame causes by continuous guilt. And when you are ashamed, you get angry when somebody confronts you because of the shame. You get mad. Isaiah 30 verse 1 says, woe to the rebellious children, says the Lord, who take counsel and carry out a plan and cover with a covering, but not a mind. Who make a league and pour out a drink offering, but not of my spirit, thus adding sin to sin, or weave a web. Who set out to go down to Egypt and have not asked me to flee to the stronghold of Pharaoh and to the strengthen themselves in his strength to trust in the shadow of Egypt. I don't want to link card. I don't want to go to Egypt. Therefore shall the strength and protection of Pharaoh turn to your shame. And the refuge in the shadow of Egypt shall be your humiliation and confusion. That puts socialism right there on the front row. That's what socialism is. It'll bring you to shame. Because if they can control how much money you got, if they can control what your income and give you your food and give you your clothes and give you your filth, they got complete control over you. It's nothing but shame and confusion. The next thing you know, I'm just giving you as aware, the Federal Reserve is trying, their next plan is to give you digital Bitcoin money. In other words, you don't need dollar bills. We're going to give you digital money. You'll have digital money. And guess what? Once we get you in the digital money scheme,

went to the drive-thru and give me some chicken. And I gave the lady, it was something like $8.96. So I gave her 10 and 86 cents. And she couldn't figure out how much change to give me back. I said, lady, give me $2 back. Little girl, give me $2. Y'all laughing. She couldn't count. She couldn't figure it out. If the cash register don't say it, they can't give it back to you. So what are you going to do? You want to be a Hittite or Amorite? Hittite is rejected. Amorite is full of pride. God said in Ezekiel 16:3, thus saith the Lord God of Jerusalem, representing Israel, your spiritual origin, your birth were thoroughly a Canaanitish. Your spiritual father was an Amorite and your spiritual mother was a Hittite, rejected and despised. But we chopped that tree this morning, and we command every branch of that tree this morning to be broken in Jesus' name. I haven't dealt with stubborn and bitterness. I got to deal with those two. And I think we'll be due with the tree, and then I can cut the root. Amen. Then we can cut that root off. Just cut it off. But I know ain't nobody in here stubborn, right? No, you ain't stubborn. No, I ain't stiffing my neck. Lord, you didn't do it my way, so there ain't going to be no way. I'm going to sit right here until you do it, Lord. 5 years later, you still sitting there. God ain't moved a bit. He ain't even concerned about it. You cried, you snotted, you boo-hooed, and God said, emotions don't mean nothing to me. You can go ahead. I'm going to cry some more. Here's some more tissue. Go and cry some more. Get it out of your system, baby. Because I ain't changing my mind. No, I said it. Father, we thank you this morning for this word. We thank you for breaking the yoke of the enemy off of our lives. We thank you that the curse is broken. According to Galatians 3:13, that Christ became a curse for us. For it is written, curse of any man that hang up upon a tree, that the blessings of Abraham might come upon them that believe and are heirs of salvation. So, Father, we receive by faith the blessing. We receive by faith the deliverance. We receive by faith, we receive your blessings in the name of Jesus. And by faith, we appropriate the blood of Jesus this morning, the blood of Jesus that covers us with a covering, and Lord, the sin is broken, and that the curses are broken back 50 generations in our bloodline. We break these curses this morning off our children, our grandchildren, our great-grandchildren, and our great-great-grandchildren, and them that are to proceed behind them, Lord, that are coming. Even when we leave the earth, the curse will not work in our family. In the name of Jesus, we separate ourselves from the world. We separate our families from the world. We claim your word that our household shall be saved. We put them in your hand, Lord. We put them in your. You said you'd not lose one sheep. So we put our children, our great generations into your hand, Lord. Let not one be lost. We come into the covenant of God. The covenant is a sure covenant through the blood of Jesus. The covenant is a good covenant. The covenant is a better covenant than the covenant of Abel. And we thank you, Lord, that the blood of Jesus now speaks a better covenant. And so we appropriate what you have done for us on Calvary. We chop off the tree. We chop off the top of this tree of the Amorite and the Hittite. We chop off the stubbornness and rebellion and pride. We chop off the whoredom and idolatry. We chop off the lust and the perversion. We chop off the witchcraft and mind control and divination branches. We cut them off. We sever them up, Lord. Chop them up in the name of Jesus. We lose angels to go to this tree of rejection and completely pull this thing down. Chop off the leaves of the wicked fruit that is coming off this tree of rejection. We rebuke it in Jesus' name. And we say that by the stripes of Jesus, we've been healed. We command shame has no place. Jesus said, despising the shame, he went to the cross. So, Father, shame has been defeated in our lives in Jesus' name. And guilt has been provided for us in the name of Jesus. Every shortcoming has been provided through Christ. He was rejected and despised of men for our sake. He was numbered among the criminals. He was numbered among the sinners. So, Father, we thank you for the blood this morning. We thank you that the tree is coming down. We thank you that lives are being changed. I command that python serpent, Lord, send angels to chop him up into little pieces. Give him meat to the people, Lord. Chop off his heads. Chop off the heads of Leviathan. Leviathan has more than one head. That spirit of pride, according to your word, Lord, in Job 41 and in Psalm 74, you break up the Leviathan in the sea and gave him meat to the people. So we pray that we devour pride.

0: 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Amen. Amen. 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
2: 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Or look me up on Facebook, Apostle Albert Buford on Facebook. Beloved, I'd be remiss if I didn't take the time to pray for you today. Perhaps you've never accepted Jesus as Lord and Savior and you've been listening around on the other side of the world. Romans 10 verse 9 and 10 makes it a very simple plan of salvation. He said that if thou shalt confess with thy mouth the Lord Jesus, thou shalt believe in thy heart that God has raised him from the dead, thou shalt be saved. For with the heart man believes unto righteousness, and with the mouth confession is made unto salvation. The heart is the place where your spirit, soul, and body come together, the place where you think, your emotions, your will, your mind. And when you make it up in your heart and believe that Jesus died, you confess unto righteousness. I want you to say this prayer with me. Just say this after me. Say, Father, in the name of Jesus, I come to you as a sinner. I repent of my sins. I believe Jesus died for my sins, was buried, and he rose again. And he is seated on the right hand of the Father. Holy Spirit, come into my life and live your life through me. I submit myself to God and resist the devil. And according to your word, by faith, I am saved. Well, praise God. And welcome to the kingdom of God and the family of God. Send me a note or let me know that you've become born again or you just have some questions. My mailing address is Apostle Albert Buford, P.O. Box 1881. That's Albert Buford, B-U-F-O-R-D, P.O. Box 1881, Aurora, Illinois, 60507. That's P.O. Box 1881, Aurora, Illinois, 60507. Well, this is the end of today's broadcast, but until next time, keep standing on the wall and watching.
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Jesus. Yes, Lord. Glory, glory, glory, glory, glory. Yes, Lord. He's a mighty God.